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2: Pope Leo revealed Sunday that he'll undergo surgery to remove a lesion found on his lungs. Fox's Stephanie Bennett in London.
3: He thanked everyone around the world for their spiritual support and prayers.
4: Dearest, recently during some medical examinations, doctors found a localized nodule in my lung. It was detected at a very early stage and is well contained.
3: This 71-year-old has no previous health problems and is considered physically active, enjoying sports with weekly tennis matches and swimming sessions. The Vatican says the surgery is scheduled for next week with an expected recovery time of roughly a week. The surgery will likely take place at Rome's Gemelli Hospital, where his predecessor, Pope Francis, and popes before him were treated. There's a special apartment there for pontiffs.
2: The Pope is scheduled to visit South America next month. It's the final days in two Senate races. Republicans have hope in Minnesota and Democrats in Texas. Fox's Madeline Rivera reports from Washington.
5: DeFoya shared on Sunday Morning Futures her goal to work across the aisle in Washington.
6: I intend to go to Washington and knock on the other 99 doors of all the other senators and say, let's work together. We've got a lot of problems, one of them being that $40 trillion debt that we simply can't sustain.
5: And in Texas, Democratic Senate nominee James Talarico is returning to the campaign trail. He was gone for weeks, an absence that his Republican opponent Ken Paxton called a disappearing act. Talarico's campaign says he was sick with a flu, but he met with voters at the Austin City Limits Music Festival on Friday.
2: Talarico leads in a recent Fox News poll. He has 51%, the Republican 49%. A Florida law enforcer and another driver were killed overnight in a crash on I-95. Officials say Agent Kevin Morris was rushing to an emergency when an oncoming car struck his cruiser just east of Orlando. Both cars were engulfed in flames, and both drivers died at the scene. I'm Jim Ostman, and this is Fox News.
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0: Well, you know the drill. I've got a lot to talk about, so let's get started. 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Probably the most popular of all the tools is the IRA tax calculator. So many of you are trying to figure out how to beat the tax man, right? How to mitigate the taxes that you're going to owe on your IRA. Does it make sense to pay the tax now in lieu of no taxation later on? But the dirty little secret that all these YouTubers don't tell you is, where's the money coming from to pay the taxes? That's the challenge. But what do I think of a Roth? I love a Roth. 100% of mine and my wife's 401k contributions and catch-ups all go into the Roth at the company, as well as my sons. My sons also participate in Roth 401k. So do I like the strategy? Yes. Question is, how are we going to get there? How are we going to convert dollars? How are you going to mitigate the taxes? Starting point, in addition to having a conversation with me, is go to the website, O'DonnellFinancialGroup.com. Play with the numbers. It's 30 to 45 seconds. Should be able to get a feel for what's going on. And if your numbers are accurate, if you will, depending on what your age is now, and forecast it out when you're going to be required to take your RMDs in the future, we'll also share with you a schedule of what your payments could look like. So again, it's a valuable tool to help you strategize, plan, consider, for your future years. Now also, on the website, the IRA tax calculator is the thought bubble to the far right. To the far left is a real estate investing guide. Probably the second most popular site, or section of the site. 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They're tired of the toilets, trash, and tenants. They want moonlight and canoes, right? They want that mailbox money. Not that anything comes in the mailbox anymore, but you know what I mean. I digress. Well, I used to sit next to a gentleman, very successful, and all I ever heard, remember Microsoft Money? Used to always do like a cash register when you did a deposit, money came in. His thing was always ching, ching. But again, if you have a question about your personal financial life, you can visit the website, O'DonnellFinancialGroup.com. You can request a complimentary review. It is 100% complimentary, no cost, no obligation. And then also I have the retirement, the Little Red Book on Retirement for you also to download. Lots of tires to kick on the website if that's what that's your personality, so that you can learn about what may or may not be available to you through the website. Now, this is the hour that I'll talk about everything and anything in the world of personal finances, investment strategies, tax planning, estate planning, stock market, social security, real estate financing, long-term care, insurance. What about life insurance? Is it an investment? Is it an asset? Right? You understand the difference between those two? Or is it just another bill? If you own it and you have a question about it because you haven't heard from that life insurance salesman in God knows how many years, give me a call. Let's talk about it, because if there's a dollar sign in front of a number, I'm going to talk about it. and I'm licensed to talk about it, so you're at least going to hear it from someone who has a little bit of experience with this. So, again, have a question, comment, let's hear it, live and local, 866-496-2300 or online at O'Donnellfinancialgroup.com. Before I start talking numbers and get lost in the minutia, I did want to thank everyone who turned out to the event earlier this week down in San Jose. We have another event coming up on the 22nd. The 22nd in Walnut Creek. Space is also limited. Yeah, I mean, it was great conversations, right? Always going to be a question or two that it's not relevant to the group, which is why I do the show. So you can always call me to have that conversation. But again, a great event. We plan, I'm doing air quotes, we plan to do these all of next year. Again, we like to do the small group settings, but it's easier said than done. And these events are a full-time job. So as much as I say we're going to do them all of next year, I can't promise that we will do it consistently. Certainly, once this series is over, we have one coming up on the 22nd and then another one coming up on the 5th of November. We're going to be shut down until probably, we'll probably won't do anything until the beginning of March of next year. One of the reasons why, is because one of my sons is getting married in February. So you know how that goes, right? One more off the payroll. But one of the questions was, you know, everyone would rather wants to hear more about me. I'm not too sure why, because in my mind, it's about you and your money and how I can help you. But at a high level, been doing this for over 3 decades, as I alluded to. Been doing this for over three decades. Loans, investments, insurance. Started out on the real estate side of the ledger. Learned real estate. Learned buying and selling of properties. And then I transitioned over to the mortgage side. Learned how to finance things. And that was really where the light bulb went off for me. And as I was helping people with their debt financing, because that's what it comes down to, people started asking me to help them more and more with their personal financial lives. And it's kind of grown from there, and it's quite flattering. I've had my real estate licenses since the late 80s, my insurance and securities licenses since the mid 90s, and I want to say that we've had the solo investment advisor, the RIA, since the early to mid teens. And that's an entity. I mean, really what that does is it comes down to an entity. For me, it was all about independence. I know you, the client, better than some corporate structure. And that's why I am an independent, because I have the universe of what's available to you, and no one is telling me how to help you. And that's my opinion, really what it's all about. Now, am I versed in all kinds of products and services? Sure. You got to know what your quote unquote competition is doing. But that's how I help you. That's how I help you understand whether or not the strategy that you've employed is really the appropriate strategy for you, and or help you understand some of the potential pitfalls of the strategy that you may have employed. Again, it is what it is. You're here now. How do we help you navigate? Right? Stop and think about it. If you're If you're that sailboat, and I'm not a sailor by any stretch of the imagination, but if you're out at sea and the wind's blowing against you, that's a headwind. So how do you attack? Right? Conversely, if the wind's on your back, how do you attack? Right? Again, this is where you're at. How can I help you? If I can, maybe I can't. But if you take advantage of my complimentary review, we will part friends. Can't guarantee that either. 866-496-2300 is the number. This past week, what do I think of the markets? Surprising, a lot of noise. I think if I wasn't paying attention, I would have thought, based on the noise, the markets were down. But all the major markets were up, including gold, while interest rates just got, you know, I shouldn't say they got destroyed. When I think of interest rates, I think of 30-year fixed rate mortgages, stuff, the strategies, you know, instruments to help you, maintain the family. All right. But all major indexes and gold were up. NASDAQ was up about 5/8. Dow was up almost a point, and the S&P 500 was up a point and an eighth. Gold was up also a point and an eighth. Oil was up slightly, about a quarter. Brent crude was up about 2% for the year. Interesting, the United States announced an agreement with Russia to ease sanctions in return for diesel. Diesel nationwide is about $6.20 a gallon, in California, or about $8.10 a gallon. Oh, those taxes, huh? Oh, those taxes. What other news was there? 10-year is down about 4 bips. Closed at 5.25 round numbers, after trading as high as 5.375 during the week. 30-year fixed was down 3 bips to 5.6 after trading as high as 5.75. Treasury auctions in both maturities found solid demand. It was positive. And I think that really helped stabilize the market. 30-year mortgage continues to climb, though, up 12 bips to about 7.5%. About 7.5%. Fed minutes indicated the most FOMC participants see another hike this year. Fed watch tool says 85% chance of a hike in December. Pause on September, October, or October, November, wait to see what the numbers suggest and then make a decision in December, although the Fed doesn't have to do that. Interesting, that thing that I saw this past week, Norwest, which is the bank for Norway. Norway happens to have the most successful sovereign wealth fund. They own about 51% of U.S. treasuries, and the bank is suggesting to, I guess, Parliament or whoever the powers to be are over there, to reduce that all the way down to 21%. I think at its height, they had something like $290 billion of treasuries, and this equity fund, this sovereign wealth fund, wants to reduce it to 21%, which would bring it all the way down. Now, it's a proposal, but again, sometimes you got to wonder, is the political mumbo jumbo affecting this decision? I can't see a sovereign wealth fund selling treasuries at a loss, because it would be logical to say, well, they're selling their underperforming or low interest rates, or that are going to buy back in, but that wouldn't be divesting themselves of treasuries by any stretch of imagination. And maybe the strategy is, as treasuries mature, they just let those treasuries, that money, roll off the balance sheet in form of a treasury, and they reinvest it in ABC widgets, right? I mean, again, that's logical from my perspective. It was just interesting that a NATO member, I need to double check that, NATO member would announce that. Again, there's always concerns about China owning us. But things aren't necessarily completely settled across the globe. 866-496-2300. We take a quick break. We come back. Let's keep talking money, because that's what I do. Stay tuned.
1: 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It's a term that has gained popularity as the regulatory environment continues to shift and evolve. 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

0: 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Not because I'm live, local, and very much unrehearsed, but because I can give you real practical advice when it comes to home ownership. Rental properties, 1031s, DSTs, double ISTs, developing properties, building properties, life insurance products, the stock market, your workplace retirement plan. What about AMT or estate tax concerns? College funding, or just addressing the reality of getting older? So again, if you have a question of any of these, give me a call right here, right now at 866-496-2300. That's 866-496-2300. So some of the big news this week is also, the cost of living increase for Social Security. Will it be 3.4, 3.5, 3.6? No one seems to be sure. We're not getting those leaks that are so popular or so pervasive, shall I say. Whatever it is, I'm sure Medicare is going to, beat it with their increases. So just be aware. If you haven't done a budget lately, I know it's part of our complimentary review process, but if you haven't done a budget, you know, again, an increase, a cost of living increase is great, but it's cost of living, it goes both ways. So just be aware. Just be aware of what exactly you're looking at. Okay. Can you borrow from your IRA? Seems to be a popular question right now. The answer is no. You cannot borrow from your IRA. There are some strategies that will allow you to take money out of your IRA, and if you pay it back within 60 days, it isn't a taxable event. It's the 60-day rollover. And there's a deadline to that, okay? If you don't have that money that you took out, and if you were to do this, this is why I would highly recommend you don't have taxes taken out of it. But if you don't have the money put back in within the 60th day, it's a taxable event. Now, if you were to do this, take advantage of the strategy, you know, the IRS allows you to do that. The question really comes down to, if you have taxes taken out, let's just say you take out $100,000. You have taxes deducted from that, so you net $80,000. But 60 days down the road, you want to put the money back in, or 30 days, whatever the time period is, you have to put the entire amount out. So if you've had money taken out for taxes, you're out of luck. You've got to fund the entire amount that you took out, including what you sent out to the tax man. So be aware of that strategy if you have any plans on it. Now, if you get 60 days down the road, and I'm assuming you're borrowing from your IRA because there's potentially a hardship. Okay. If you find yourself in that situation after 60 days, then just make an estimated payment. Estimated payments are fairly easy to do from my perspective. You just go to the IRS.gov, put in a quarterly tax payment. It's a little coupon. You write a check to the U.S. Treasury. On your memo line, you're saying what it's for. And you can keep up with taxes from that standpoint. You don't want to get hit with the penalties, the interest charges on the late tax payments in there. So just little things like that. The other thing I would just caution you on the 60-day rollover, remember there's only a once per year rule. So you can only affect a 60-day withdrawal from your account and pay it back once per year. The Treasury doesn't allow you to do it more than once per year. You have to wait an entire calendar year from the time that you affected that withdrawal in order to put that money, borrow again from your account. So just be aware of that. Now, and I hope this isn't your situation, but you know, layoffs are a part of life. People lose their jobs. If you're over the age of 50, if you left some money in the account, so let's say you're between the ages of 50 and 59 and a half, okay? If you were to take money out of your 401k and you're in that age demographic, then you're not going to be liable for the penalty for early distribution if you left a certain amount of money in that 401k. Strategy we've employed in the past for people who say, hey, I'm getting laid off. I've got a bunch of money in my IRA, but I may take a sabbatical. I may take a year off. Figure out what your expenses are. Leave that amount of money in the account. I always will go longer because remember, we know what happens if you're over the age of 50, how long it takes to get a job again, right? So leave a certain amount of money. You're going to pay taxes on it as ordinary income, but you'll avoid paying that penalty. Remember, the penalty is 10% on a federal level, 2.5% on a state level. It adds up depending on how much money your burn rate is. Just be aware. I mean, these are the type of things that we want to have a conversation with you about. If you were in the market to find a new financial advisor and you're trying to figure things out at this new chapter of life, important for you to understand all of your options in there. Now, you can always borrow from the 401k prior to termination of service. Every plan's going to have, depending on the plan documents, how the plans were created, you may or may not have the ability to make payments on that 401k loan. So be aware of that. Check with your HR department. Hopefully they know. Worst case scenario, you have to call the record keeper. You know, think of the sponsor firm of the 401k. Ask them about what your options are if you wanted to borrow. And if you were to be laid off, what are the repayment terms? If you try to move the money out of the account, do they just take it out immediately? And does that create a taxable event? These are the things that you need to be aware of. Obviously, you know, this whole AI boom, if you will, may not be beneficial for some people working. It may not be an issue. But again, you just have to understand what your options are should you find yourself in this situation. So you want to have a conversation about that, 866-496-2300, 866-496-2300. And I probably should remind you that on the 22nd, that's the 22nd of October, we're going to be hosting, an event over Walnut Creek. So if you want to go to the website, look for the events tab at the top navigation bar. And then if you're interested, seating is limited. We'll confirm your registration. Again, it's small events. We want to have conversations, when it comes to folks' personal financial lives. And if you are able to get in, bring questions. Think of it as another radio show, right? Let's have a conversation. Your questions are going to spark or spur other questions from others. And it's just a positive environment. Very well attended event down in San Jose this past week. You owe it to yourself. You owe it to yourself to get educated. 866-496-2300 is the number. That's 866-496-2300. We'll be right back, because that's what I do. I talk money.
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0: Well, you know the drill. Live show. If asked, I will answer. Not pre-scripted. Here to help you now. All you have to do is call 866-496-2300. That's 866-496-2300. Got nothing to hide. So if you have a question about loans, investments, insurance, real estate, your personal financial life, are you a small business owner like I am? Trying to understand what you should be doing next to catch up for retirement? Does it have a dollar sign in front of a number? Is there a dollar sign in front of a number? I believe I can help you. All you have to do is call 866-496-2300. That number does work 24 hours a day, 7 days a week. So if you're not necessarily comfortable calling a live local radio show host, you can always visit me online at O'Donnell Financial Group or simply call when the show is not on. Again, that number is 866-496-2300. I attended a one-day conference up in Sonoma this past Wednesday. Yeah, Wednesday. A lot of the program was focused on alternative investments, the cryptocurrencies, real estate, private equity, private income. You know, I, like you, am a consumer when it comes to new strategies and or solutions that may be appropriate for clients. And, you know, for the most part this year, I haven't really spent much time talking about the qualified opportunity zones. If you recall, a couple of years back, I took advantage of a qualified opportunity zone, took advantage of a couple qualified opportunity zones, and very, very beneficial to me. Ultimately, the profit I had in the property that I owned, I was able to take out the basis and then invest the profit. And although I had to pay the tax on the profit, the reality is I was able to invest said profit into a qualified opportunity zone. And if I hold it for the next 10 years, and I'm already 3 years into it, and my lifestyle hasn't been affected, all the profit from the gain and or income from said investment will be tax-free. Again, so the qualified opportunity zone is back. The new strategy is out. The hold is only 5 years. And it's attractive. It's attractive. Obviously, the properties have changed a little. The areas have changed a little. But this is going to be a function of it's any appreciable asset you could, in theory, invest in this qualified opportunity zone. One of the speakers likened it to a Roth, a different way of getting to a Roth IRA because it's a 5-year hold time period. So very similar in strategies. But it's a way of getting your profit out of your current investment. And again, could be your, could be classic cars, could be baseball cards, it could be your business. There's just a lot of different ways that you could, if it made sense for you to create a tax-free income or profit for yourself down the road. Remember, if you're selling something, retiring, you're not dying tomorrow. You're going to be around for a while. Wouldn't it be nice to have some type of tax-free event in the future? Think about it. 866-496-2300. Do what James has done and give me a call. James, how can I help you?
1: James or Jim?
0: Jim. My Jim. Screen says James, but go ahead.
1: Okay, well, I go by either one. Thank you.
0: Okay.
1: Question is, I'm retired. My wife and I were retired, and we live in a home that's worth about $1 million, and we need to move for health reasons. Can't sell the house right now, so the next option is to buy the new home, rent the old one out. And then my question really becomes, is it better to at this point, finance with rates so stupidly high, or instead go to pulling out money from my retirement? I have it in Stockton and quite a bit in California municipal bond funds, which I like a lot.
0: Really? Okay. So why can't you sell the house right now?
1: I don't have a good answer for that, but that's not an option. I don't know what to tell you. But right now, I don't think it's an option that I can sell it as quickly as we need to move.
0: Well, a bridge loan is going to be more expensive than the stupidly high rates that we're incurring right now. Look, the market right now is about 7.5% for a 30-year fixed-rate mortgage. Do you and your wife even qualify for that type of loan?
1: Yes, we do.
0: Okay. So if you qualify, you know, that approach is going to be cheaper than a bridge loan. If you were to take money out of the 401k, your retirement accounts, you're going to pay ordinary income tax, federal and state. So let's just say that's a third between the two. You know, you're just going to have to do the math with it. If you move and you take money out of the retirement account and you sell within 2 years, you're going to have your homeowner's exemption, the $500,000 of profit. So you paid how much for the house when you bought it?
1: I paid $530 for it.
0: Okay. So you're not going to have a tax liability when you go to sell. So that might be a way of replenishing, those funds. And the reality is I think I'd rather have, if California double tax free munis made sense, I think I'd rather have that in a taxable account than I would in a retirement account, from that standpoint. So, then that money that's coming to you is going to be, you know, double tax free, so that's positive. Could affect your Social Security income, could affect Medicare, but again, that's a bridge we'll cross down the road. If you gotta act fast, I mean, in theory, have you talked to a local institution about maybe a home equity line of credit on your home?
1: No, that's gonna be cheap. I didn't consider that an option, but.
0: Yeah, I mean, that may be a cheaper approach. Again, I haven't seen the most recent numbers on those. I mean, I can tell you by looking at the sheets right now, 7.5% is probably the market, if you will, but a bridge is probably going to be somewhere between 10 and 12. It's going to be a function of your debt to income, your loan to value of how much you need to borrow to buy this other property. But it can be done. Okay. I mean, if you're telling me you guys qualify, it can be done. So it's just, you're going to, again, the goal is for you to get to a place where your health can improve and you can enjoy all these retirement accounts that you work so hard to save and get ahead. And if you pay a stupidly high rate for, I don't know, 1 year, 2 years, 3 years, whatever it is, it's all about your health and downstream. So it's a rounding error when it's all said and done, right?
1: I got it. One last question in reference to that. My original plan was to pull the money out of the California municipal bond funds. It's kind of a loan, and then throw it back in when I did sell the house of the existing home. Problem with that is the bond market has tanked, as you well know. So the value, I'm basically guaranteeing or locking in a loss on the value of the bond sale. Follow what I'm saying?
0: Yeah, I understand what you're saying, but I don't think it's going to get better. Rates are going up. I've had this conversation, we're big in notes. We like to do notes as opposed to doing bonds because from my perspective, bonds have as much risk as a stock and there's not the upside to it. Obviously, depending on what your tax bracket is, there's a tax equivalent, rate. So that may be higher than what you're getting. But I mean, what are your other options? Right?
1: No,
0: I don't think rates are coming down anytime soon.
1: Excuse me, what was that?
0: Yeah, I said I don't feel like rates are coming down anytime soon, so I'm not sure. You know, you got to pick your poison here. Do you want to pay 10 to 12% on a bridge loan? Do you want to pay taxes on it and take a loss? I mean, you know, there's no good option. You got to have to hold your nose and make a decision what feels best for you guys, what your best options are. I'd probably tell you start with a local bank, a credit union, to see what your home equity line options are. And then take it from there. Selling some of your positions could make sense. Get with your advisor, get with your tax person just to see where it makes the most sense. And you're just going to have to, sketch it out to see what's the best approach. But it's a great question. Great question. Yeah, you're not alone.
1: I appreciate the advice. My biggest concern is if you feel like the bond market is not going to improve any, then I don't think it hurts me to sell at least some of the bond money and reinvest it down the road in similar,
0: Well, you could certainly chart it out. We may have been on a 25-year bull run with bonds, and party may be over. So we may be looking at a different cycle where interest rates are going up and up and up. This may be an era of limits. We all may be limited on what our options are. And there's going to be a lot of unhappy people when it comes to the stock market, because we may be also entering an era where the stock market may be in a particularly tight trading range or profit range, if you will. And that's just, you just have to be aware of it. But I appreciate the question. 866-496-2300 is the number if you want to jump in on the show. We'll take a quick break. When we come back, I'll keep talking money because that's what I do. Stay tuned. 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

0: loans, investments, insurance, real estate, your personal financial life. Does it have a dollar sign in front of a number? If it does, I believe I can help you. You want to pick up the phone like Jim or James did? Then give me a call right here, right now at 866-496-2300 is the number. That's 866-496-2300 is the number. Yeah, you know, Jim had certainly a great call. Interesting situation. You know, if I stop and think about it, I mean, here's your perfect example of why you want to run your numbers, right? Why you want to know what the impacts are. Certainly we started with the house. We knew that Jim wasn't going to have a taxable event by selling his primary residence, was a positive. He's looking for money to buy a new home to move into once his current home is sellable. All right. So how do you do it? How do you go about that? And there are different strategies, no different than borrowing, right? If he thought he was going to be done in 60 days, doing the 60-day rollover strategy, but that wasn't going to work in Jim's situation. He's concerned about selling and losing upside. If you're selling an after-tax, a taxable, a brokerage account asset, again, what you're going to probably want to do is sell any and all losers that you may have in the portfolio to offset what it is that, or what amount of money you're going to need so that you can buy something. Leverage will work. It sounded from the call that he was in a situation where he had the income that he would qualify, because that's always a concern. Oftentimes with bridge financing, the higher the rate you have to pay, or the rate that you pay is always a function of your, you know, I'm using air quotes here. I gotta be on television, huh? The function of the rate's gonna be a function of his cash flow, right? So folks who are a little bit gray, when it comes to the ability to get financing, we will say conventional financing, get it from the banks, but we know how banks are. If you need the money, they generally don't lend it to you. If you don't need the money, they're more than happy to lend you the money, right? But it's true. I mean, stop and think about it. All right. You've been a good risk all your life. And the second that there's a particular hiccup in your life and you need some cash on hand, they don't want to lend it to you. The risk is too great, right? No different than insurance companies. It's the same game. And if you're not aware of the game, you're going to need to get with the game pretty quickly, right? You're going to have to get your head straight and figure this stuff out, because what are the forces that are going against you? You know, the forces are taxes, inflation, your own personal longevity. And the fact is nobody cares. Nobody cares about you. Even though you've been a valuable human being, you've been a valuable citizen. So how do you best approach it? Well, its onus is on you to know your numbers. You're running the business and the business is you. So you need to understand, you need to review your stuff. And if you have a personal financial advisor, great. That's a great first step. But you need to be aware of what's going on. I had a meeting in Walnut Creek this past week, and the taxes came up, and I said, well, I'm thinking about taxes daily basis. Every action has a potential tax implication. You need to be aware of that. And one of the great things, and I've talked about this before, one of the great strategies that I think is underutilized because it's not mainstream enough. The second it becomes mainstream, the Treasury Department, the IRS, is going to try to figure out a way to shut it down, right? But direct indexing, tax loss harvesting, daily tax loss harvesting is something that, from an investment standpoint, works really well, right? The minimum's roughly $100,000, but it's a way of you being proactive in tax management when it comes to your assets, your after-tax investments, not your pre-tax, but your after-tax investments. So if you're not thinking about that and you haven't hired someone to be thinking about that, then you probably owe it to yourself to give us a call at 866-496-2300. But why don't we go to the phone lines again? Brian, how can I help you?
1: Good morning. Morning. So I'm planning on retiring in 2035, but maybe a little bit later.
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3: You're 75. Then you have some time to let this money grow and marinate to be really something significant in the future. So I think I would be much more assertive. Again, this is, you know, over a telephone call on a radio. Don't know you well enough to say, you know, you should do this or do that. But you're from an asset allocation standpoint, the 2035 fund will own some SP 500. And if 50% of the account's already in it, you're overweighted there. For us asset allocation geeks like we are at Donald Financial Group, all your eggs in that particular basket. Has it been a bad thing? No. But was it going to be the best thing for you going forward? Nobody really knows. It's going to work until it doesn't. So I'd be leaning towards something much more diversification. I'm assuming the fund, the record keeper is Fidelity itself?
4: Yes.
3: Do you have access to a brokerage window?
4: I don't believe so.
3: Okay. All right. So I would ask your HR department if there's a brokerage window associated with your account. Generally speaking, the sponsor firms generally don't like to advertise that. They want you invested in their own particular funds because that's where they make their most money. But if you went out, if you had a brokerage window, you could in theory go out to the universe. There's going to be limitations, but you could probably build a better portfolio if you're so inclined. You know, that's one of the things that we do for folks that are coming to us and they're still working is we, if there's a brokerage window link, we often can help manage clients' accounts, build a better portfolio for you. So, but just to answer your question, as we're about to end this hour, I think I'd be much more assertive, here's the problem. As that 2035 fund is, you have an overweight of bonds. What do we talk about with the earlier caller? I'm not a fan of the bond market right now. Interest rates are going up. You're going to start losing value depending on what the duration is. So going out further, 2050, 2055, you're going to have less bond market exposure. If we're in a bad bond market for the next 25 years, it's going to be problematic for you. So you just want to think that one through. All right, but I appreciate the phone call. 866-496-2300 is the number. That's 866-496-2300. Coming up on the other side of the hour, what to do with your money and much, much more. 866-496-2300 works 24 hours a day, 7 days a week. If you go to the website and hover over the events tab, in the navigation bar, you'll be able to see, register for our upcoming events on October 22nd in Walnut Creek or November 5th in San Rafael. The seating is limited.

0: But, you know, it's all about the art and science of financial planning. You know, overcoming some of the challenges that we all grew up with. You know, do you have a particular bias about money? When we come back, we'll keep talking money. Stay tuned.
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1: Isaias is still deadly. I'm Carmen Roberts, Fox News. A storm that killed four people in Florida and Alabama as it roared ashore Friday night today claimed a fifth life. Officials in western South Carolina say a tree crashed into a home, killing a 67-year-old man. The storm's remnants have been pouring rain on the northeast and mid-Atlantic throughout the day.
2: The effects, of course, being felt in the mid-Atlantic and the northeast. We've had a confirmed tornado on the ground earlier this morning in the Carolinas, and we still have 50 days left in hurricane season, and by the end of next week, we could see a little bit of tropical trouble once again brewing in the Gulf.
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2: Talking hundreds of trees down, power lines littering the Gulf Coast states. It is going to take days for cleanup crews to restore things back to normal.
1: About 300,000 customers still without power in the south. Meantime, Hurricane Simon, a powerful Category 4 storm, is battering Mexico's Pacific coast, threatening catastrophic damage. A Saudi airport passenger terminal is struck again one day after a Houthi attack killed 12, including an American. Today's attack killed one person. Fox's Trey Yingst is in Tel Aviv.
3: A very significant attack targeting the King Khaled International Airport in Riyadh. At least one ballistic missile slammed into Terminal 3 as it was packed with passengers. First responders rushing to the scene in ambulances and helicopters, evacuating many of the hundreds who were injured. This was the second such attack in just 48 hours and does raise questions about if the United States could come to the defense of Saudi Arabia and launch a new round of strikes against this Iranian proxy group.
1: And President Trump says he is weighing whether the U.S. will join the Saudis in retaliating against the Iranian-backed Houthi rebels in Yemen. 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
4: Temperatures being 30 degrees above average.
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1: A federal judge orders the Trump administration to cancel any remaining TV ads promoting the president's political message paid for with millions of taxpayer dollars. That ruling follows a lawsuit alleging the ads illegally misused public funds. The administration says the ad campaign is already ending. President Trump announced today that Russia and Ukraine agreed to a ceasefire on attacking each other's energy infrastructures, but neither country has confirmed that deal. And President also pressuring Ukraine to choose a new leader. And Republican Senator Tom Tillis of North Carolina responded on NBC's Meet the Press.
6: The president needs to realize that tens of thousands of people have died over this illegal invasion. And I get it that he may be frustrated, but he needs to understand who the good guys are in this disagreement.
1: In New York City, Comic-Con included celebrity sightings and even an attempt to set a world record.
7: Hundreds of Spider-Man fans donned the outfit of their favorite superhero in an attempt to break the Guinness World Record for the largest Spider-Man meetup.
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7: It was a multiverse of Spideys, and Thomas Schilling with toy company Jazzwares told me it was a year in the making.
11: We said, why not bring it back to New York City, where Spider-Man's from, and bring it to the fans.
7: The record was 685. And while they handed out hundreds of Spidey costumes to make it happen, they came up short with only 649. Although Spideys got a commemorative pin to take with them and a cool memory of the 20th anniversary of New York Comic Con. In New York City, Tanya J. Powers, Fox News.
1: In Las Vegas, a parking ticket could actually bring some holiday cheer. The city's annual Toys for Tickets program lets drivers pay certain parking fines with new unwrapped toys instead of cash. Toys must be worth at least the amount of the fine with a receipt required. Donations will help homeless families turning parking violations into Christmas presents. I'm Carmen Roberts. This is Fox News.
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Well, you know the drill. I've got a lot to talk about, so let's get started. 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Probably the most popular of all the tools is the IRA tax calculator. So many of you are trying to figure out how to beat the tax man, right? How to mitigate the taxes that you're going to owe on your IRA. Does it make sense to pay the tax now in lieu of no taxation later on? But the dirty little secret that all these YouTubers don't tell you is, where's the money coming from to pay the taxes? That's the challenge. But what do I think of a Roth? I love a Roth. 100% of mine and my wife's 401k contributions and catch-ups all go into the Roth at the company, as well as my sons. My sons also participate in Roth 401k. So do I like the strategy? Yes. Question is, how are we going to get there? How are we going to convert dollars? How are you going to mitigate the taxes? Starting point, in addition to having a conversation with me, is go to the website, O'DonnellFinancialGroup.com. Play with the numbers. 30 to 45 seconds should be able to get a feel for what's going on. And if your numbers are accurate, if you will, depending on what your age is now and forecast it out when you're going to be required to take your RMDs in the future, we'll also share with you a schedule of what your payments could look like. So again, it's a valuable tool to help you strategize, plan, consider for your future years. Now also, on the website, the IRA tax calculator is the thought bubble to the far right. To the far left is a real estate investing guide. 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They want that mailbox money. 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Well, I used to sit next to a gentleman, very successful, and all I ever heard, remember Microsoft Money? Used to always do like a cash register when you did a deposit, money came in. His thing was always ching, ching. But again, if you have a question about your personal financial life, you can visit the website, O'DonnellFinancialGroup.com. 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And then also I have the retirement, the Little Red Book on Retirement for you also to download. Lots of tires to kick on the website if that's what that's your personality, so that you can learn about what may or may not be available to you through the website. Now, this is the hour that I'll talk about everything and anything in the world of personal finances, investment strategies, tax planning, estate planning, stock market, social security, real estate financing, long-term care, insurance. What about life insurance? Is it an investment? Is it an asset? Right? You understand the difference between those two? Or is it just another bill? If you own it, and you have a question about it because you haven't heard from that life insurance salesman in God knows how many years, give me a call. Let's talk about it, because if there's a dollar sign in front of a number, I'm going to talk about it.
and I'm licensed to talk about it, so you're at least going to hear it from someone who has a little bit of experience with this. So, again, have a question, comment, let's hear it, live and local, 866-496-2300 or online at O'Donnellfinancialgroup.com. Before I start talking numbers and get lost in the minutia, I did want to thank everyone who turned out to the event earlier this week down in San Jose. We have another event coming up on the 22nd, in Walnut Creek. Space is also limited. Yeah, I mean, it was great conversations, right? Always going to be a question or two that it's not relevant to the group, which is why I do the show. So you can always call me to have that conversation. But again, a great event. We plan, I'm doing air quotes, we plan to do these all of next year. Again, we like to do the small group settings, but it's easier said than done. And these events are a full-time job. So as much as I say we're going to do them all of next year, I can't promise that we will do it consistently. Certainly, once this series is over, we have one coming up on the 22nd and then another one coming up on the 5th of November. We're going to be shut down until probably, we'll probably won't do anything until the beginning of March of next year. One of the reasons why, is because one of my sons is getting married in February. So you know how that goes, right? One more off the payroll. But one of the questions that came through, or a couple of the questions that came through. One of the questions was, you know, everyone would rather wants to hear more about me. I'm not too sure why, because in my mind, it's about you and your money and how I can help you. But at a high level, been doing this for over three decades, as I alluded to. Been doing this for over three decades. Loans, investments, insurance. Started out on the real estate side of the ledger. Learned real estate. Learned buying and selling of properties. And then I transitioned over to the mortgage side. Learned how to finance things. And that was really where the light bulb went off for me. And as I was helping people with their debt financing, because that's what it comes down to, people started asking me to help them more and more with their personal financial lives. And it's kind of grown from there, and it's quite flattering. I've had my real estate licenses since the late 80s, my insurance and securities licenses since the mid 90s, and I want to say that we've had the solo investment advisor, the RIA, since the early to mid teens. And that's an entity. I mean, really what that does is it comes down to an entity. For me, it was all about independence. I know you, the client, better than some corporate structure. And that's why I am an independent, because I have the universe of what's available to you, and no one is telling me how to help you. And that's my opinion, really what it's all about. Now, am I versed in all kinds of products and services? Sure. You got to know what your quote unquote competition is doing. But that's how I help you. That's how I help you understand whether or not the strategy that you've employed is really the appropriate strategy for you, and or help you understand some of the potential pitfalls of the strategy that you may have employed. Again, it is what it is. You're here now. How do we help you navigate? Right? Stop and think about it. If you're
If you're that sailboat, and I'm not a sailor by any stretch of the imagination, but if you're out at sea and the wind's blowing against you, that's a headwind. So how do you attack? Right? Conversely, if the wind's on your back, how do you attack? Right? Again, this is where you're at. How can I help you? If I can, maybe I can't. But if you take advantage of my complimentary review, we will part friends. Can't guarantee that either. 866-496-2300 is the number. This past week, what do I think of the markets? Surprising, a lot of noise. I think if I wasn't paying attention, I would have thought based on the noise, the markets were down. But all the major markets were up, including gold, while interest rates just got, you know, I shouldn't say they got destroyed. When I think of interest rates, I think of 30-year fixed rate mortgages, stuff, the strategies, you know, instruments to help you, maintain the family. All right. But all major indexes and gold were up. NASDAQ was up about 5/8. Dow was up almost a point, and the S&P 500 was up a point and an eighth. Gold was up also a point and an eighth. Oil was up slightly about a quarter. Brent crude was up about 2% for the year. Interesting, the United States announced an agreement with Russia to ease sanctions in return for diesel. Diesel nationwide is about $6.20 a gallon, in California, or about $8.10 a gallon. Oh, those taxes, huh? Oh, those taxes. What other news was there? 10-year is down about 4 bips. Closed at 5.25 round numbers, after trading as high as 5.375 during the week. 30-year fixed was down 3 bips to 5.6. After trading as high as 5.75. Treasury auctions in both maturities found solid demand. It was positive. And I think that really helped stabilize the market. 30-year mortgage continues to climb, though, up 12 bips to about 7.5%. About 7.5%. Fed minutes indicated the most FOMC participants see another hike this year. Fed Watch Tool says 85% chance of a hike in December. Pause on September, October, or October, November. Wait to see what the numbers suggest and then make a decision in December, although the Fed doesn't have to do that. Interesting, that thing that I saw this past week, Norwest, which is the bank for Norway. Norway happens to have the most successful sovereign wealth fund. They own about 51% of U.S. treasuries, and the bank is suggesting to, I guess, Parliament or whoever the powers to be are over there to reduce that all the way down to 21%. I think at its height, they had something like $290 billion of treasuries, and the this equity fund, this sovereign wealth fund, wants to reduce it to 21%, which would bring it all the way down. Now, it's a proposal, but again, you sometimes you got to wonder, is the political mumbo jumbo affecting this decision? I can't see a sovereign wealth fund selling treasuries at a loss, because it would be logical to say, well, they're selling their underperforming or low interest rates, or that they're going to buy back in, but that wouldn't be divesting themselves of treasuries by any stretch of imagination. And maybe the strategy is, as treasuries mature, they just let those treasuries, that money, roll off the balance sheet in form of a treasury, and they reinvest it in ABC widgets, right? I mean, again, that's logical from my perspective. It was just interesting that a NATO member, I need to double check that, NATO member would announce that. Again, you know, there's always concerns about China owning us, but things aren't necessarily completely settled across the globe.
866-496-2300. We take a quick break. We come back. Let's keep talking money, because that's what I do. Stay tuned.

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8: Well, you know the drill. If asked, I will answer, not prescripted, here to help you now. Whether it's now, like now, or a little bit later in the day or over the course of the week, more than happy to have a conversation with you. Lower right-hand corner of the website, little blue boxes, have a question, talk to Greg. You can always look to see if some of the times available work with your schedule. So again, 866-496-2300 is the number to call. 24 hours a day, 7 days a week. I mentioned in the beginning of the hour, we have events coming up in Walnut Creek on the 22nd, at Massimo's in Walnut Creek. You do need to pre-register. And we'll be in contact to see, we'll be in contact with you. And then the following month over in Marin, at Il Davide, my personal favorite. 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All kinds of tools. All of them are complimentary, whether it's the IRA tax calculator because you're considering doing a Roth conversion, or if you're looking to retire from being a landlord, or you're just trying to figure out what your risk tolerance is. I have the tools and the strategies that I think cut through all the noise out there to really help you, make a difference and help you. Again, you got to participate. This is your financial life. So again, I don't necessarily know, what you need until we really do a thorough evaluation of your stuff and have a conversation. No cost, no obligation whatsoever. So the good Dr. Elliot Eisenberg shared this week that in 2015, the share of car loans that had a 72-month or greater financing term was 15%. By COVID's arrival, the percentage was 20%. By 2022, it had risen to 25%. Where the rate stayed through 2025. However, it's rising again and now exceeding 30%. It's being driven, the conjecture is being driven by rising car prices, rising rates, down payments that aren't keeping pace, and higher frequency of negative equity. He opines that it's a different dimension of unaffordability. I've been blessed. I often go back and forth. Obviously, I have a business, so I could probably lease a car and give me some tax advantages. Obviously, there are tax advantages when you own a business. But if I was you, And again, depending on where you're at, I mean, if you're in retirement, if you're, north of 75, it probably whatever car you get now is probably your forever, your last car. But if you're, just starting out in the middle of your career, I think I'd be leasing. I really do think I'd be leasing. Look, you could eliminate the lost equity from that standpoint. Instead of being upside down, you're basically renting it. Now, if you have a business, a job that potentially allow you get a car allowance, If you like changing cars over, I know the next generation, my kids don't seem to care about cars like I cared about cars. It's probably a waste of my time caring about cars, but you know what I mean. I mean, if I kept them all and held on to them, then maybe, but I like to tinker and modify, to my own specifications. So, I mean, it's just something to consider. But I get the point. The consumers don't have the money. Is this a headwind? You know, anybody who's like been sailing before, right? We'll use that analogy again. You know, there's headwinds and there's tailwinds, right? Is this a headwind? Is this something to be concerned about, market wise? Right? I mean, this factors in with everything that, you know, if you're doing that, you're doing your own personal investing, you know, how are you basing it on? Is it the lowest passive fund out there? Is it the guys that aren't doing the research that can't foresee something coming around the corner because they're just buying because you're buying into their prospectus? You see where I'm going with that? Again, your money. However you want to handle it. And again, I'm not giving advice because you're not my client. I only give advice to clients, but it's something to think about. I build all weather portfolios. We've been blessed. 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
1: Tax. So I get it. I get it from both sides, right? It's just gonna, I guess I would just say, figure out your numbers. Maybe do a staycation, maybe rent a place for a month where you want to be, and then take it from there. Bill writes, my brother is in a rough spot and has asked me for $25,000. We can write the check, but my wife says family loans now, how the holidays now get ruined. Is there a way to help without making the money the center of the relationship? Oh, geez. Again, everybody wants, we all want to be givers. We all want to be helpers. What's one of the unwritten rules, right? Don't lend money to family or friends. Don't do business with family or friends. Don't do partnerships. I mean, your wife's not wrong. Relationships have gotten ruined. The relationship may be ruined if you've done so much better than your brother. I mean, again, I don't necessarily know all the ins and outs. Is there a drug or alcohol issue? Is there some other type of thing that's going on that somehow is creating this issue that he's not able to manage his expenses? I haven't had luck lending money to friends or family. you know, again, they, if he's done it before, he'll do it again. So I guess the question would be, if you're inclined to give him, lend him, the money, and if it's going to be a loan, you're going to have to formalize it. Definitely formalize it. I made that mistake once. You know, somebody in the church wanted to borrow some money. So formalize it definitely, because all that amounts to is later on, and blame it on your personal financial advisor, Greg O'Donnell. Just saying my experience, but seriously, you want to formalize it. Yeah. We all want to do handshakes. We're in a world now that handshakes don't matter. People's spoken words don't matter. Even amongst family, they don't matter. So you just have to be either willing to write the money off, you're giving it away, you're never going to see it again, and then the question is, how does that impact your and your wife's relationship? It's definitely an interesting one. Linda writes, our daughter wants us to buy a small condo near where she can spend part-time a year with the grandkids. It sounds wonderful, but I'm afraid we'll end up maintaining two homes and using neither the way we imagined. What should we think of first? Well, I guess I would say having a second home, they don't get used enough. The fact that you have some motivation in this other purchase, but what would be so wrong with you renting? I mean, how often do you plan on, you know, participating in your daughter's and your grandchildren's lives? Does your son-in-law want you to be that engaged, right? I mean, again, it just comes down to a balancing act in there. But I think I would rent. I mean, I have people all the time asking about, you know, I'm thinking about relocating out of state. What are your thoughts? And I always say, well, rent before you move, right? So if you own something here in the Bay, go check out these other locations and stay. You go there during the worst seasons, meaning if you're looking at North Dakota, go during the winter. If you're looking at Texas, go during the summer. You know, just figure that stuff out. You know, when you're on the vacation high or have the vacation high, everything is great, right? But you know, once you buy something, you're locking yourself into it. Now, it just depends on the lifestyle. If you can afford it, great. If you're stretching yourself, I definitely would caution you against it, until we were able to really drill down on some of the greater numbers. You know, as we know with our children, they grow up fast. Your grandchildren are going to grow up faster, and it's only a matter of time before they're not going to need grandma and grandpa as much. So I think it really kind of comes down to, you know, the emotional side of things. What is it that your daughter wants you to be doing for them? Is it that she just misses you? And again, if there's that relationship, you know, there's nothing wrong with renting. You know, you don't want to be a gypsy, but at the same time, you don't want to put a financial burden onto the family, unnecessarily. Bob writes, I want to advance some inheritance to one of my three children, so they can buy a home. Are there pros and cons of gifting funds to them versus a home purchase in my trust? Well, if you gift it to them, you're going to get money out of your estate, so it's going to be a function of how much you're worth. I guess I'd start there. And then you're going to have to have a family meeting with the other kids to tell them what they're doing so everybody's on the same page. That makes it easier to do your estate planning. I don't think I like the idea of putting it into your trust, meaning you buy the house, let them rent it from you, let them, you know, equity share with you. Because at your passing, yes, the property would get a step up in basis, but there may be a reassessment on the tax side. So it kind of depends on, you know, there's so many variables in there. But I'm all for gifting. If you have enough wealth to gift, it gets it out of your estate. We don't know what's going to happen. We don't know what's going to happen in the midterms. Certainly, we don't know what's going to happen a couple years out or 4 years after that. You know, they increase the estate tax permanently until the next administration gets in and they try to repeal it, right? So getting money out that you've got earmarked to give away anyway probably makes sense to give it as a gift to let them move on, but then you're going to have to do some type of future value calculation. You know, if you gave $1 million today to son number one, $1 million to daughter number two and daughter number three, 15 years from now, is still $1 million, or is it $1.5 million each? If you know, how do you split everything up? Because there will be some appreciation on the home. Again, assuming there's some appreciation, and maybe that's written into it. Again, you can create any type of trust language you want. It's who's going to administer it and how much does it cost you on the backside. So we'll take a quick break. We come back. Have you considered rolling over an old employer's 401k, insuring your IRA, closed-end funds, REITs, variable annuities? If you haven't, we should talk. 866-496-2300. 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
7: To help you in your financial journey. So please, by all means, take advantage of the opportunity to educate yourself when it comes to your financial journey. You know, notwithstanding, the KCBS piece on Edwin. Who's going away for a while. The FBI is reporting that Americans, lose about $21 billion a year as a function of scams. And people age 60 or older lost about $7.7 billion alone last year. And some of the more, I guess, common approaches obviously are investment, right? Investment scams, deceptive practice that induces investors to make purchases based on false information. Can be Ponzi, pyramid, crypto, pump and dump. Ultimately, they're all too good to be true. If it's so good, why don't they have all their eggs in that particular basket? Again, my first and probably always comment is to go tell you to go to FINRA. If someone's asking you to invest money with them, let's make sure they're registered and let's make sure they're in good standing. You know, one of the other or most popular scams is the business email compromise. Last year, $3 billion was lost, targeting business or individuals working with suppliers and businesses regularly performing wire transfer payments. The third one is, and that was about a loss of about, $2.1 billion, criminals pose as tech support representatives offering to fix non-existent issues. So they gain access to your personal information, like your passwords. Fourth on the list is personal data breach. Lost is about $1.3 billion, forming wire transfer payments. The third one is, and that was about a loss of about $2.1 billion, criminals pose as tech support representatives offering to fix non-existent issues. So they gain access to your personal information, like your passwords. Fourth on the list is personal data breach.

0: the confidence romance scheme, $929 million lost, an individual, believes they're in a relationship and is tricked into sending money, personal or financial information or items of value to a perpetrator, and or launder money or items to assist in it. So, again, there's bad people out there every day. I most often talk about, ways of protecting yourself if you're looking to hire a personal financial advisor. But there are bad people lurking. There are bad people lurking every day, and when it comes to investments, you got to be skeptical of any type of guaranteed return or promise of high returns with little risk. You really want to verify the investment and the sponsor of said firm. You got to be aware of the high pressure salesman. Any other deal is no big deal. You just have to be careful. There are at times, depending on the offering, time limits to said offerings. But for the most part, if you want to think about something, obviously, if you're looking at the markets in a general sense, and markets go up, they go down every single day. Your point of entry may be higher or lower through or as a result of your marinating on the opportunity. But that just comes with it. This is, that's what comes with investing. You're never going to pick the top. You're never going to pick the bottom to get in or to get out. You never want to share your personal information such as passwords and or security codes. That's a big no-no. And then obviously watch for the red flags like secrecy or requests of payment through crypto or gift cards. Someone was telling me about the Apple gift cards the other day. I was like, what? Boy, you can tell I must hit delete too much on all these emails that I see. All right. So again, I hope you've enjoyed this show as much as I've enjoyed doing it for you. If you'd like to have a conversation, if you like what I've had to say, if you come away thinking, oh, this guy seems to have a pretty good handle on things and he's pretty direct, then please, by all means, go to the website, request a complimentary review, give me a call and request a complimentary review. O'Donnellfinancialgroup.com is the website. 866-496-2300 is the number that works just for you 24 hours a day, 7 days a week. And again, there's no cost, no obligation. I'm gonna dive in and look at your financial situation. We're gonna have a conversation. Probably have a conversation before I dive in, but we're gonna have a conversation. No cost, no obligation. I'm all about helping you on your journey. Until next week.
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3: Up is continuing, and one big focus has been cleaning up the city's cemeteries. I talked to the city manager.
4: Some of the bigger issues is people are going out getting flat tires, and that's stopping FPL from doing what they got to do, and our first responders from doing what they got to do. So please just stay home. We're working as fast as we can.
3: Across the southeast, hundreds of thousands of people still without power.
5: At least five people have died because of the hurricane. The latest includes a man in South Carolina in his 60s. President Trump has approved help for Georgia, Florida, and Alabama. An American is among the 12 people killed after an attack at an airport in Saudi Arabia. The Houthis, backed by Iran, reportedly launched the attack. Fox's Alex Hogan at the White House.
6: Questions this weekend as to whether or not Washington will respond to the latest attack in Riyadh, Saudi Arabia, by the Iranian-backed Houthis. At least 12 people were killed in that airport attack, including one American. President Trump said he would not strike Iran again ahead of the midterms. Yesterday here at the White House, I asked the president if an attack on a U.S. ally by an Iranian-backed proxy would change that. He said, we'll take a look.
5: The Houthis have warned airlines not to use Saudi Arabian airports. The group has been trying to disrupt shipping through the Red Sea. That's a crucial route for Saudi Arabian oil. 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
11: Traffic is out of Crawl, attempting to get out of San Francisco following the Fleet Week festivities. Northbound 101 stop between the 10180 split and Market Street. In Pittsburgh, be alert westbound Highway 4 before Harbor Street. A ladder taking away the second lane for the right. In San Jose, northbound 280 connector to southbound 80-17 interchange. A hit-and-run crash on the left shoulder of the connector. A slow ride in Sausalito, southbound 101 from Spencer to the south end of the span. BART reported all trains on time. In Santa Clara at Levi Stadium, Bruno Mars at 7 p.m. Look for heavy traffic on 101, 237, and 880 following the concert. That's traffic. I'm Steve Smith.
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1: Welcome back. I am David Hollander, also known as the Sandman around here. And you are listening to Protect Your Assets this morning. And this week, people called me, two people in particular, Travis and Shelley, and they said, we need some protection. Something just happened. So we're going to talk about that this morning because they're going to retire and then they're done and they want to make sure that those paychecks keep coming and they can live the life that they dreamed of. And most importantly, they want to make sure that what just happened, which we'll talk about, that they're in good shape. So we're talking about Travis and Shelley. You see, Travis and Shelley live in Danville, California, and they're both 65 years old. They've been together for a pretty long time. Travis worked for the same company for almost 30 years, and they have a couple kids, and they're ready to retire. And so they called us last week, and they said, look, we're done in January next year, and we have a host of things we'd like to come in and talk to you about. And most importantly, this thing that just came up. So let me talk about these things and how we put it together and help them figure out the next steps.
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1: They said, okay, well, we want to look at this and just see what's the best way to do it. Very good question. Thank you for asking. But here's where they kind of had the biggest concern. It was something that came out of nowhere. It was this. They got a letter from USAA. That's who their insurance company is. And it basically said, your home is insured for this amount, and we want you to be aware of that, and we may be dropping your coverage. So this is happening across California. I see this with a lot of clients right now, where they may have a $2, $3, $4, $5, $10 million piece of real estate here in California. It's fully paid off. There's no debt on it. So that's all of your skin in the game, in the ground, if you will, 100%. There's no bank standing by to absorb some of that loss if it were to burn down. And to rebuild real estate anywhere in California, except for a couple places that I'm aware of where you can get a really good deal because of sort of things that are happening out there. But besides those places, if you're talking about the Bay Area, LA, Orange County, San Diego, you're talking anywhere from $1,000 to $1,400 a foot. Yeah, write it down. I'm not kidding. Go price it and you'll see I'm right. $1,000 to $1,400 a foot. So when they say their property is worth $5 million and it's a 4,000 square foot property, well, to rebuild that property, you're looking at well over $5 million just to rebuild that property. The way it looks right now in Danville, it's a nice house. They don't need it all. But they told me straight out the gate, we want to live there. We want to die there. We've set it up so we can wheel around in the wheelchairs right from the garage, through the kitchen, into that bedroom we set up over there for the hospital bed. If it comes to, I mean, look, they thought about it. And be out in the backyard, enjoy my favorite beverage, not have to deal with, you know what I'm talking about. Is that you? Well, it's Travis. So here's what Travis said. He said, I'm only insured for $1,384,000, and my premium right now is $2,596 a year. What happens if my house burns down? Or what happens if I get dropped? Really good question. Because we talked about the fact that they had $7 million of investments, but guess how much of that is after tax? Not quite $1 million. The rest of it's in deferred stuff, which is 100% taxable ordinary income, which means that half of it belongs to Uncle Sam in the state of California. Thank you, Gavin Newsom. You ready to write that check? Because guess what? If your house burns down and you're unemployed, you're writing a check or you're walking away and getting paid, in this case, $1.3 million to walk away. Because that's all you're insured for. Oof, it gets better. Because Travis also asked me the question of this. He was in a type of job where he's worried about liability in the future. In other words, let's say he's driving through the tunnel and some professional person out there who gets into car accidents for a living. Yeah, they're out there. They're probably listening to me right now. They're going to pull in front of you, slam on the brakes. You're going to hit them. Probably not real hard in your mind. Airbag didn't even go off. But next thing you know, you're being sued. There's a lawyer now bugging you and you're worried because all of your assets are on the hook. Everything you work for. So Travis says, I got about $12 million of stuff. I've got liability under this policy for $500,000. And I have an umbrella, in this case for $3 million. Am I good? Another good question. Because the umbrella policy that he has right now costs $568 a year. So he has $3 million of coverage, excess coverage above the $500,000 for $568. So the first thing I said is, Travis, look, if you're worried about liability, let's look at your stuff. Because there's some things you own that have protections, legal protections, that in and of themselves make them unattainable or unattachable if you were to lose a lawsuit. The second thing you have to understand is if you do get sued, when you get that complaint and summons, which will be scary because some guy will come knock on your door and hand you a stack of paper. I mean, this is real. You see it in the movies, but this is what happens. They track you down, they get in your face, and they hand you papers. And you've been served. Have a nice day. That's how it works. And Travis says, well, I'll hide out in my big backyard. They're going to jump the fence. They're going to find you, Travis, so stop playing around. Okay. So these guys are good. These people are good at what they do. So they will probably find you and serve you, and that's the way that goes. So once you're served, and now you're in the system. And in this case, lawyers are expensive. Litigation attorneys are anywhere from $350 to $650 an hour. And you're talking probably $200,000 to $250,000 in fees you're going to have to pay just to defend yourself. So Travis said, I know all that, and so I'm worried about having to write a check for that. And that's where we got into his liability policy. And as we were looking at his policy, we come to discover that that $3 million umbrella he has includes legal defense. So he doesn't really have $3 million. He has less. And so we decided that it might make sense to get a quote to pick up some extra insurance for the things that were keeping him up at night, which is liability. And then we started to look at the assets that he has, specifically some of the accounts, and some of the things he could do to protect those. So then, if he gets sued, they can't touch him. Now, you may want to know how you sit in this situation or how your things might look right now. Maybe you've never had a conversation like what we're having right now. Maybe no one's identified these issues. You've thought about them. You've heard these stories, but you haven't got the information, maybe even wrong information, because the case that I dealt with yesterday, dead wrong information, and they had a lawyer. So if you want to find out how to protect your assets, then you need to call this number right now, 866-PROTECT. We got Phil and Dylan back there right now. They will be more than happy to talk to you. 866-PROTECT. We'll go through what we did here for Travis and Shelley, and we'll start to show you where the soft spots are, where you're vulnerable, at no charge. 866-PROTECT. Call us right now. Coming up next, it is time for our popular They Say segment, where they say, in this case, Travis, when you leave work, just roll your 401k over. Is that really a good idea, Travis? Find out when we come back. You're listening to Protect Your Assets. 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
1: Welcome back. I am David Hollander. People around here, they call me the Sandman because when stuff happens like this, I'm here. We're here to help you. We protect you. So this week, Travis and Shelley called and they came in and we were going through their stuff and we realized that they had some holes and some problems. And so we got into it with them. And this one was surprising about where some of the vulnerability was in light of the fact that here in California, we're dealing with an insurance crisis. If you own real estate, you know what I'm talking about because you probably got a bill recently about your fire insurance, the insurance you've had for years, 20, 25, 30 years, you've been paying these premiums and now all of a sudden they're going up dramatically or you're being dropped and then you're uninsured. And oh, by the way, you've probably paid off the asset. And now you're sitting there going, wow, I have all this equity in the ground and all this liability if something were to happen at the property. And I don't have the cash to rebuild it because the rates to rebuild stuff right now is crazy. So last segment, we went through that. We were talking about what they could do, what they should do, how to think about it, and what their decisions are right now. There's some things they could do. So we were looking at some alternatives about some different policies that are available today and the premiums of the cost and what it will pay in a claim if it were to happen. And maybe they self-insure some of that risk. But at least they know what those numbers look like and now they're making that decision. Are you dreaming of the perfect retired life where your checks are going to come from? Well, if you're like Travis and Shelley, then you have tuned into the right place because today that's what we're talking about. We went through all of their things. They have IRAs, they have checking, savings, deferred comp, 401k, life insurance, paid off house in Danville. Kids grown up out of the house. They're 65 years old. They're going to collect their Social Security when they're 67. We decided that together. And yeah, how do they maintain their $13,000, $14,000 a month to live on? Now it's time for one of our fan favorite parts of the show, our They Say segment, where we debunk common myths, half-truths, and sometimes just bad advice that they say.
2: Who are they? What do they know that I don't? And what are they saying this week? Here's David Hollander, the Sandman's answer.
1: All right, well, here's one that Travis said, just said it last week. He said, I heard from somebody at work, when I retire here, I should roll my 401k to an IRA. And he smiled. You can see it, right? No, Travis. Not a good idea. What do you mean? Immediately, what do you mean? So, again, remember Travis and Shelley, because it's their stuff. They own it equally. They've been married all these years. He's worked for the same company over 30 years. They have two kids grown out of the house. House is paid off. It's about a $5 million house. They've got about $7 million in investments. But most of it's in deferred type of accounts. And one of those accounts, which is about $1 million, $929,000 to be exact, is a 401k. It's a 401k that Travis has been socking away money in all these years. It's been growing tax deferred. And this year it's done really well. In fact, it's up about 18%. And so he's wondering what he should do with that account. So the first thing that we did and the first thing that I would recommend you do if you're thinking about this like they are is to look at the cash flow coming into your bank when you stop. Listen to what I just said. The cash flow coming into your bank when you stop working. What am I saying? I'm saying that when you stop working, the checks are going to stop. That's obvious. Duh. But now you have all these different assets. You have some checking accounts. You have a brokerage account. You have a 401k. You have an IRA. You have a deferred comp. You have Social Security. These folks don't have any rentals, but we do rentals too. like to talk about that. But they don't have that. So in this case, what we did is we mapped out for them a written, living, breathing plan that starts to look at where income comes from. Now, why should you care? Well, you should care because as you pull money out of those accounts, there's going to be taxes that may or may not have to be paid. And that's going to determine how much you have left to spend on things you want to spend it on and how much you give to the government when you do that. And then also how much is left for your kids when you die. Did that register? Hope so. So in this case, part of Travis's concern, what was keeping him up at night was liability because he came out of a job where going to retirement, he's still going to have some liability. And we were looking at his insurance policy in his house where he had about a $500,000 personal liability coverage. Then he had an umbrella with another $3 million. But basically, he's got $12 million that's subject to liability, except... That's right. Here we go. So I said, Travis, you may not want to roll that 401k. Well, why, Dave? You said that there's all these options in the IRA account and I'd only have a limited amount in the 401k. Why would I want to stay there? 401ks are protected. In California, if you were subjected to a lawsuit, Travis and Shelley, because they'll probably name you both, that $929,000 is not subject to creditors. And you don't have to pay any extra insurance to do it. So if there's a decent fund or funds in that account and it complements what you're doing in your other stuff, because that's the way we approach this, we like to look at the whole picture. And I see this a lot. I get this look on people's face. They look at us and they say, you mean you don't want all our stuff? I don't have to bring everything here? No. We just want the information. We just want to help you make a better decision. Huh. Really? But you don't get paid on... Well, that's right. And that's okay. We do fine. We're fine. We'll explain it to you. We'll show you. We may be less expensive than your current person. We may give you better information than your current person. We may protect you at night so you don't worry about this stuff. Sounds good, doesn't it? That's what we do. So in this case, we were saying, hey, Travis, I think you might want to keep your 401k where it is for this reason. Because as we're building your insurance policy out for you to cover your liabilities, this asset might make sense to leave over there. Okay. As we start to look at the income next year when they're both 66 years old, immediately Shelley said, well, I heard Social Security is not going to be here anymore. Okay, so then we went through that educational process because there's a lot to know about that. And we looked at it, we mapped it out for them, and we decided after discussing it that they're going to start it at age 67. And then in 2027, when they're on the full benefit for the full year, we're talking almost $98,000. Yeah, coming from Social Security. Beautiful. And if we can then pull out, say, another $90,000 from an IRA, or from his deferred comp in this case, because the deferred comp is invested terribly. It's not really doing very well, but he's got a decent chunk in there. In fact, he's got about $1.5 million in there. Again, we're not managing that, but we can help him with that. So we're going to advise him to start taking and living on that because that's all ordinary income, and he can control how much taxes he pays on that. You see where I'm going with this? Then in his taxable accounts, which right now are generating, say, 6% taxable interest each and every year, because that was brilliant. Well, not really. After tax, in your tax bracket, when you're fully vesting, taking all your Social Security, taking all your RMDs that are coming at age 73, that's more like a 3.2% yield in 2032. How do you know that? Well, because I'm looking at it right now. We map this out. 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
1: Welcome back. I am David Hollander, also known as the Sandman, and our goal here is to help you live a more productive, less stressed life when it comes to your money, taxes, or passing on what you work so hard for to your family. I have yet to meet a person who wants to pay more taxes. Everyone wants to keep their tax bill as low as possible each year, and if you don't understand how your income, especially in retirement, is going to be taxed differently, then you could easily wind up paying more in taxes. I was sitting down last night with my mom looking at her statement, and this was from Social Security, and of course it was going up on her Medicare tax, and this just came out of nowhere. So why give more than your fair share? It's not like they're going to spend your tax money wisely, right? So too often we see someone withdrawing money out of a higher tax account versus a lower tax account. We see retirees withdraw money in the wrong order, causing them to pay extra taxes. We see people claiming their benefits too early or too late, not being tax smart. And guess what? Do you think they end up paying more taxes in the long run? Well, yes, they do. So stick with me as today we're going to cover how to make your retirement income easy. If you missed any of the first part of the show, particularly the market segment where I was talking about 2025 and where interest rates are going, then go check out our podcast on Spotify or iTunes, wherever you get your podcast. Just type in Protect Your Assets. And you can click on either the show for that day or you can click on the market segment. Again, Protect Your Assets is the name of the show and the podcast. And I'd appreciate you sharing that with your friends if you find something that you like. So let's start with the most common source of retirement income. What is it? Social Security. You bet. You paid into it. You've paid all kinds of taxes on your pay stubs. You probably remember that. And the question is, will you pay taxes on it again? And I hate to tell you, most people that we meet with, the answer is yes. They could pay as high as 85%. You heard me right, 85% of the Social Security benefit. Well, how does that work? Well, you've got to, first of all, determine what is your, they call, provisional income. And I know this is kind of boring, but you may want to pull out your tax return and look at it. Go take a look at your 2023 tax return when you get a minute. And go to line 9. Why do I care about that line 9 on page 1040? Why? Well, because that's where they add up all the taxable sources of income. And you have to be aware of this if you don't, or you want to pay less in taxes on your Social Security. It's really this simple. If you pay more taxes on income, you keep less. You have less in your pocket. It sounds so obvious. So how does everybody fall into this trap? It's very simple. So let's figure it out this morning. If you are single and you have $25,000 or less, or you're married filing jointly and you have $32,000 of this line 9 income or less, then you're in good shape. You're not going to pay taxes on your Social Security. But if you fall above that, so let's say you're single and you make between $25,000 and $34,000 of line 9, or $32,000 to $44,000 for joint filers there in line 9, then 50% of your Social Security benefit is going to be taxable. You heard me, 50%. Now get this, because this is most of the people we see here in California, just to afford to live here. If your provisional income as a single filer is more than $34,000 or joint filers more than $44,000, then get ready for this. Up to 85%. You heard me right. 85% of your Social Security benefit could be taxable. Wow, that's a lot. Now, compare that to a pension. Because remember earlier before the break we were talking about, so did you take your Social Security first or your pension? Well, pensions are taxed as ordinary income. Whether you have a private or a government pension, they are fully taxable at your ordinary income tax rate when you receive it. So is it better to take your pension first and wait for Social Security? That is a really good question, and it really depends on your situation and your health. What? Yeah, your health. So how do you figure out which way to go on that? Well, you should get help, and we can help you do that. We can look at these sources of income, your health expectancy by talking about some health metrics that are out there that you can measure, and make a decision. Now, what about your 401k or your IRA? What about that? When should you take that? Could that be the main source of income in retirement? It might be. Well, let's first examine how are traditional IRAs or 401ks, how are they taxed as you start to pull money out of them to live on? Well, remember, as you were accumulating it all those years, coming out of your paycheck, sticking it into that 401k account, you didn't pay taxes on it, right? It was tax deferred. It was stuck into that deferred account, and it got invested, and hopefully it's been growing all these years you've been doing that. And so you saved money on that when you earned it, but when you go to take it out, those savings, the dividends, the appreciation in those accounts, well, guess what? That's going to all come out as ordinary income when you start those withdrawals. And you may want to delay it. Some people can delay it if they don't need it. And so they wait till what? Well, the required minimum distribution. This is called the RMD. This starts right now at age 73. People who work past age 73 and have a 401k, well, you can still delay taking that RMD from your current employer's 401k until you retire. But this is providing that you don't own 5% or more of the company that you work for. So, or know that rule. But when you start to take the withdrawals out of that IRA or that 401k at age 59 and a half or older, well, that's going to all come out at ordinary income tax rates. And if you take it out before 59 and a half, subject to some of the rules, you generally will be slapped with a 10% early withdrawal penalty on top of the ordinary income tax rate. So you could be looking at some pretty substantial taxes on that type of an account. So do you know it might make sense to possibly take that withdrawal before your 73rd birthday? This is where you start thinking a little bit differently as you get into retirement. Should you delay your Social Security and take money, say, out of your 401k when you're age 60? Good question. Well, the answer is very particular to your situation. So one way to make sure you're doing the right thing with your retirement is to know if your 401k and or your IRA is on the right track. To think about this one, to provide you with the income for life that you're going to need to keep pace with all of your expenses that keep getting higher with inflation, and at the same time keeping your taxes as low as possible so you keep more money in your account that you can spend on your lifestyle. These are very intricate machines that you must stay on top of to make sure that you're getting every possibility out of it. Have you ever thought about how to get more out of your retirement income? Maybe you're retired right now and you feel like you're not getting enough, or you're not sure how to get it out of what you've saved. Then you might want to think about what else could you do. And remember, don't just sit there hoping, because hope's not a strategy. If you aren't sure about how you can save taxes on that income as you start to pull it out or as it's even growing, then you might want to look at this a little bit differently and get some help. Remember, in our office, offices plural, I have several offices now, we have attorneys, we have CPAs, and we have certified financial planners who work together as a team to help you. So if you have the right team, you have the right coach, a lot can happen, and it can be very positive. And remember, you can't get a second opinion from the person who gave you the first opinion. So now might be a great time for you before the year end to get an objective opinion by taking advantage of my on-track retirement review to make sure that you're getting as much as possible out of your account. If you want to take advantage of that right now, this will absolutely be complimentary, but you have to call me right now, 866-PROTECT. Say, hey guys, I want to learn how to get more income. 866-PROTECT. Give them a call right now, 866-PROTECT. Coming up next, it is time for our popular They Say segment, where they say income that comes off high yield savings right now, well, that's better than CDs when it comes to overall total return. Is that true? Well, I've got an answer that's going to surprise you, particularly right now. There's so much more to come. It pays you to keep it tuned right here. 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We'll be right back.
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0: Welcome back. I am David Hollander. People around here, they call me the Sandman, and that's because I help you keep more of what's yours and stay in front of all these new rules that come along and the good ones that are coming. 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And when you land there, you'll see there's a blue register button. We are spread out now throughout the state. So if you want to jump on one of those, go check it out, libertygroupllc.com, and find out how to pay less in taxes next year. So now it's time for one of our fan favorite parts of the show. This is our They Say segment, where we debunk common myths, half-truths, and sometimes, well, bad advice that they say.
1: Who are they? What do they know that I don't? And what are they saying this week? Here's David Hollander, the Sandman's answer.
0: Yep, so here's one I heard they say this past week. They said that a high-yield savings account or high-yield junk bond is paying more than CDs right now. And is that the best way to go, or to take that kind of income after tax? So what do I have to say about it? Well, I got a lot to say about it. Let's talk about it. When you talk about high yield or junk, we're talking about things that are not investment grade rated typically. That's what that means. And so if you were around in the 80s when a lot of those were self-destructing and falling apart and defaulting and all those sort of things, what does that mean? It means that your principal could be lost. It means that even though you're getting a better rate of return compared to what's out there, these are examples, this is not actuality, I'm just using this for example's sake. Let's say that on a high yield return, you're getting 7%. But you gotta look at the quality of what's behind that investment. And is it secure? Could it go out of business? Could it default? In which case you lose all your principal. That probably wouldn't be a good result for you. So, that is very important to consider about the backing of whatever it is that's paying you that payment. Now, the next thing you want to know is, well, what are your ordinary income tax rates and how do those apply to any interest payments you receive, say, on your CD, your savings account, or your money market, or in this case, the junk bond? You got to look at the after-tax return. So if you are paying high tax rates, you might right now want to consider something else. This would where I would say take a look at municipal bonds. Again, bonds have risk, so know that. But know this, municipal bond interest is federally tax-free. And if it's the right kind of municipal bond, it can also be state tax-free as well. Remember, capital gain rates may apply if you sold your bond at a profit. So how might you want to think about this type of an investment, or when you're looking at your, say, your bond portfolio, how might you think about this before you jump in and do that? Well, let's look at some, again, some theory. This is not actuality. I'm just using round numbers to keep it simple. Let's say you're looking at a one-year CD right now, and it's paying about 4%. You live in California, and with state and federal tax, your combined tax rate is 40%. So after tax, you actually earn off that 4% CD 2.4%. Question, is it better to buy a California municipal bond that's paying you 3.5%? Well, it might be. Because the tax on that, remember, if it's a California muni bond, at least the tax federally and state would be tax free. So 3.5 would appear to be better than 2.4%. What about a tax deferred investment? Let's say you get 5% or better. There are some out there right now paying more than that, where you could get tax deferred interest. What about that? Could that be better? Well, it really gets down to how you use that income in retirement. And this is very important when you take it. Because if you have time to let that grow and compound tax-free, or maybe you designate one of your buckets to pay out, say, 10 years from now. So assuming you build an income stream right now for the next 10 years that with inflation adjustments keeps pace with all of your expenses, so at least you're sitting in a good position. 10 years down the road, if you think inflation will make the cost of things go up, which I certainly do, then you would want another bucket of money to, say, kick in and supplement your overall income. So at that time, you have more income to cover the expenses that have gone up. You could do that with some of your mid-range money that could grow tax deferred until you need it. And there are types of investments that even if you reached age 73, you wouldn't have to take them out at that point in time and let them continue to grow and compound. These do exist. These are alternatives out there that maybe you've never seen before.
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3: 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Thank you very much, executive producer, network manager, Kevin Renfer. And, of course, all my fabulous producers back there right now, Phil, Adrian, Lucas, Raph. Thanks, guys, because without my team, well, I'm just another pretty voice on the radio. Thanks again, everybody. You have been listening to the Protect Your Assets show. I am David Hollander, the Sandman. 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
4: 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The number to call is 1-866-PROTECT. We are live and we are local. That's 1-866-776-8328. Have been screened. Callers should not expect their conversations with David Hollander on the radio or with staff to be held in confidence. And the legal information provided on the air is not intended to be a substitute for callers hiring their own lawyers to advise them about personal legal matters. Proper advice depends on complete analysis of all the facts and circumstances. The information given on this program is in the nature of general financial comment and cannot be relied upon as pertaining to your specific financial situation. California Life Agent number 0B48569. Listeners should consult their own financial advisor or conduct their own due diligence before making any financial decisions. The preceding program was paid for by Liberty Group, LLC. 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
3: Cleanup and recovery continues. I'm Ted Lindner, Fox News. The storm that killed four people in Florida and Alabama as it roared ashore Friday night, claiming a fifth life on Sunday. Officials in western South Carolina say a tree crashed into a home, killing a 67-year-old man. The storm's remnants have been pouring rain on the Northeast and the Mid-Atlantic throughout the day Sunday.
4: The effects, of course, being felt in the Mid-Atlantic and the Northeast. We've had a confirmed tornado on the ground earlier this morning in the Carolinas, and we still have 50 days left in hurricane season. And by the end of next week, we could see a little bit of tropical trouble once again brewing in the Gulf.
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4: Talking hundreds of trees down, power lines littering the Gulf Coast states. It is going to take days for cleanup crews to restore things back to normal.
3: About 300,000 customers remain without power in the South as of Sunday evening. Hurricane Simon, a powerful Category 4 storm, battering Mexico's Pacific coast, threatening catastrophic damage. Officials have been warning of life-threatening flooding, mudslides, and storm surge. A Saudi airport passenger terminal struck again one day after a Houthi attack killed 12, including an American. Sunday's attack killed one person and injured 11. Fox's Trey Inks with the latest from Tel Aviv.
5: A very significant attack targeting the King Khaled International Airport in Riyadh. At least one ballistic missile slammed into Terminal 3 as it was packed with passengers. First responders rushing to the scene in ambulances and helicopters, evacuating many of the hundreds who were injured. This was the second such attack in just 48 hours and does raise questions about if the United States could come to the defense of Saudi Arabia and launch a new round of strikes against this Iranian proxy group.
3: President Trump says he's weighing whether the U.S. will join the Saudis in retaliating against the Houthis. 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
7: Traffic is out of crawl, attempting to get out of San Francisco following the Fleet Week festivities. Northbound 101 stopped between the 10180 split and Market Street. In Pittsburgh, be alert westbound Highway 4 before Harbor Street. A ladder taking away the second lane for the right. In San Jose, northbound 280 connector to southbound 8017 interchange. A hit-and-run crash on the left shoulder of the connector. A slow ride in Sausalito, southbound 101 from Spencer to the south end of the span. BART reporting all trains on time. In Santa Clara at Levi's Stadium, Bruno Mars at 7 p.m. Look for heavy traffic on 101, 237, and 880 following the concert. That's traffic. I'm Steve Smith.
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9: California wants a lot more housing. Right now, we're building only 100 to 120,000 units a year. The state wants 2 to 3 times that. At the same time, a lot of communities and neighborhoods don't want more density. They're happy with what they have right now.
10: This buy right process really unleashes a tremendous amount of land for building homes that people can afford to buy.
9: Today we sit down with Jennifer Hernandez, who has been involved with all of this. She will tell us what these laws mean for the future of California housing.
10: What do people need and what can they afford? And what's going to be acceptable in a democracy, in a neighborhood? Where's the space that we can find that will work? And this was that solution.
9: Jennifer, it's great to have you back on. Welcome back.
10: It is so nice to be here. Thanks again for your invitation. I love your show.
9: Thank you so much. We want to talk to you about housing. And this is a big topic for you and for us and for California. We are trying to build a lot more housing, and there are a lot of initiatives. But despite all of that, we're still around 100, 110, 120,000 homes that we build every year. And there are new sets of laws that are passing, that have passed in the state right now that is making housing a lot easier. There's a few that you wanted to highlight. Can you tell us what this change is about?
10: So I think the biggest housing bill that was actually enacted this past year is going to be one of the most important. And that is, we call it townhome by right. So a townhome is usually attached on the side, although there can be an air gap. It's usually two or three stories, three bedrooms, two baths, and it's a for sale unit. And it costs about a third less than a traditional single family home on a big lot. And it usually has a private backyard, but a shared driveway arrangement, and so smaller lots, less land. This is absolutely fabulous, what we call missing middle home ownership, because many homeowners now are older, and for younger people to buy homes, it seems impossible. Why does it seem impossible? Because it costs $900,000 to buy a home, which means a down payment of $200,000-$400,000. And then you've got insurance and interest rates and the rest of it. It's really out of reach for median income families, which 100-120 a year is a median income household, typically two working parents. So home ownership is so important on so many levels. It's the way you build equity for yourself, because part of what you would be paying in rent when you're an owner goes into your own account as equity. It allows for much more stability in terms of keeping the kids in the same school. You get to be more active in your community. It's a long-term commitment to a neighborhood and then your neighbors. So there's terrific, terrific reasons for supporting home ownership. But California policies until this year really focused on rentals, which are important as well, and granny flats, accessory dwelling units. And both of those products were supported through legislation from prior years that made it easier to get approvals. Homeownership products, on the other hand, didn't get to benefit from the same streamlining. And by streamlining, I mean, these are benign uses. We're not going to pollute anyone by having a home next door. That's not a pollution source. They're benign uses. If they're in existing communities in what we call infill locations, it's not going to kill a mountain lion. They're environmentally benign, but environmental review, which is limitless in terms of the amount of time an agency can take, was one big problem. Another big problem was just the fact that many people don't like change in their own neighborhood, and so they would sue or appeal or put up political obstacles to creating this kind of home product. And for a long time, all we wanted to do or focus on were these granny flats or these big apartment buildings. And they're big because of a lot of different reasons we don't need to get into. But what we call gentle density, a townhome, two, three, four, five, on a couple lots or on a site, a parcel that's actually already zoned for multifamily, that blends into the community very aesthetically pleasing. Before about 1970, all of the historic neighborhoods in Los Angeles, for example, have a mix of three stack flats, triplexes, which is a classic style in Boston and other ones, townhomes, duplexes, sometimes row houses, more than two homes together, triplexes. And they're beautiful neighborhoods. And we didn't need to go all the way to single family only. So this townhome by right bill follows the model of other housing laws that streamlined approvals for granny flats and apartments and says it's a by right use to build townhomes in infill locations zoned for multifamily or zoned for single family but not developed. So there's no standing single family home. So this will not affect single family homes.
9: So it won't be that in the middle of a single family neighborhood, somebody can have a bunch of townhomes.
10: It won't be unless three vacant lots in the middle of that street.
9: I see. Okay.
10: And then someone can, but if it's not a vacant lot, no. And then this is family housing. So there are a couple of things. So the townhomes have to be, at a density that is, by the acre set by state law. But they're easy to achieve densities. And what's great is that 75% of the density that even state law says is affordable housing. And so it's a terrific and flexible product type. It is a very flexible product type. You can have a townhome with a ground floor ADU for your aging parent or your rebellious teen, however you want to use the space. And so a townhome can have two units. Or it can just be one, which is going to be, I think, the norm. But this by right process really unleashes a tremendous amount of land for building homes that people can afford to buy. Why are they so affordable? Not just less land per unit, but they're simple to build. It's wood. It's normal appliances. You can get the same kind of insurance and mortgage. Anybody in the construction trades who's had experience, this is the kind of stuff they know about. They're not the specialized elevator system operators. There's a bigger labor force, and we hope to have, you know, more people join that labor force, because it's a good, these are good jobs. So it's just a sort of terrific option. And there are many people who want to stay in their community who can't stay now. And all of our polling confirms that people can't afford housing in California, and they're thinking about leaving. Majorities of Californians are thinking they're going to have to move because they can't afford it anymore. And housing is the top cost concern. So this, we think, will help really hit the target of people who are really priced out, especially young families.
9: Like first-time home buyers.
10: First-time home buyers. People can pool resources, and if they get a townhome that has a granny flat on the ground floor, they can go in with another family member. It's just an easy, more affordable product type. Now, that doesn't mean it's going to be cheap. This kind of home, townhome in Beverly Hills or Palo Alto is still going to be a lot of money, but it's going to be a lot less than single-family home, and it's home ownership. Build your own equity. Use the schools, access the public services, the parks, in that community, rather than rent and pay all your money to rent and then probably end up, you know, moving at some point.
9: How much is the density? So how many can you build? Is there a certain requirement?
10: Sure. So in state law defines affordable by design. So we have a couple different kinds of affordable housing in California, the way we use that term. It's most commonly used to mean deed-restricted, almost always rental, to low-income households. Those are almost always fully built with taxpayer funds and sometimes land donations or other sources. And then only low-income families meeting those eligibility criteria or individuals can usually buy lottery, get one of those units, and then they spend just a third of their income on rent. That's affordable, capital AH, affordable housing. But there's a different and very powerful additional concept of affordable housing in California, which is housing that is dense enough, there are enough units per acre, that the cost to the future occupants should be lower because it's on less land. It's that simple. So that's called Mullen density, and it differs if you're rural, suburban, or urban. in a rural community, 10 homes per acre counts as affordable by design. And this bill says 75%, so that would be 7 units for that particular product type, is what you need. 7 units to the acre is easy. Suburban and urban are the real important categories here because of the infill requirement. So in suburbs, it's 20 to the acre is affordable by design. And this bill says...
9: So if you build 20 of these townhomes in an acre?
10: Better yet, 20 townhomes is hard to build. That's more like garden apartments. 75% of 20, which is what you do with this townhome bill.
9: So 15.
10: So 15. And then for cities, it's 30. 30 to the acre. So for 30, we need 23 of these townhome products, 23 units, housing units, including townhome products. I think for some of those, we're going to see more townhomes that have an ADU attached. Mm-hmm. But again, they can be attached on the side or even separated with air gaps. And, you know, they have parking, they can do what they want. Another great thing about this bill is it doesn't do any top-down planning or usurp local government authority on things like architectural standards, affordable unit requirements. So local requirements in place already and continue to apply, but you get out of the how much have you done for me lately kind of trading. You don't have to go through the environmental lawsuits. Housing continues to be the top target of these environmental lawsuits brought under the California Environmental Quality Act.
9: So you mentioned that they would have parking. Is there enough space to...
10: Yeah,
9: isn't
10: absolutely.
9: Isn't 15 a lot per acre, or is that...
10: No,
9: okay?
10: We've got examples all over the state, and sometimes the parking is on the bottom floor of a townhome,
9: and then you have
10: build
9: the living room
10: up. Yeah, exactly. When you get to lower densities, then you can have surface parking, but there's no reason why parking can't be accommodated. Now, just like every other urban space in, say, a city like Los Angeles, probably the parking is going to be tucked under, but under the same unit.
9: And you mentioned the cost. It will cost less. So it will cost less than an apartment building because of the construction cost will be lower. You don't have to use cements and other things, right?
10: That's exactly right.
9: And then the cost of land would be lower, right? Is that
10: per unit, land would be much lower. Yeah.
9: How much do you see these products be? I'm sure it depends on the location, but is there going to be a significant discount to the single family homes?
10: So far there is. I mean, there's nothing new about this idea other than making it easier to get it built. So we have clients in this space. I do environmental land use permitting for housing developers, both profit and nonprofit developer. These townhome products, they're sold before they're built. There's various reasons. You've named two of the biggest ones, right? They're much cheaper to build because they're not complicated with elevators and concrete and whatever. They're also on less land. So those are both excellent reasons why they're lower cost. But another just excellent reason why they're lower cost is when you build 100 apartments in one structure, that's a big risk that it's going to be able to be rented, fully occupied. Usually the lenders want to charge a higher price to the developer because what if it doesn't work out? What if there's issues with non-payment by renters? It's a big risk. A townhome product, you've got 20 you can build. There's a market crash tomorrow. You've only built 3. 3 can be used. You can meter how many you actually build and take into account fluctuations in the market. And so it's less of a risk. It finances like a single-family home. And that brings down the cost by a lot.
9: So the financing is a lot easier.
10: Is there
9: HOA fees for them? How does that part of it work?
10: Great question. So HOAs can get out of control. I have my own views about HOAs. When neighbors get in disputes with each other, or your Christmas decorations offend somebody, or you didn't bring your garbage can in or whatever. This townhome by right bill does not require HOAs. you can do just something as simple as what's called a roadway association, which is just paying dues to maintain common driveways and roads, which you will have. And that should calm everybody down. You can also have restrictions in place, and they commonly do, that say you can't convert, if you have a garage underneath your unit, you can't make that a storage space. You have to park there, right? So you can set up rules that are enforceable, but you don't need an HOA to enforce them. So we don't need HOAs and dues for something as simple as road maintenance or common area landscaping are much less expensive. So that's another advantage.
9: So essentially this will be like owning a single family home.
10: Very much so.
9: And you're responsible for your structure and your land.
10: Exactly, exactly. Now it's going to be tempting, I think, for some of the larger of these projects to do HOAs. But it's not required. And so, but if you only want to build three or four or five, you don't have to do that. So it's a very common sense approach. It's actually the first housing bill that the New California Coalition has sponsored, which I'm on, I chair the housing committee for. And it's, we call ourselves the radical middle. It's like, where's the common sense space here? You know, we don't need a bunch of really high density rental only apartments. But we do need more than granny flats. What do people need and what can they afford? And what's going to be acceptable in kind of a democracy, in a neighborhood? Where's the space that we can find that will work? And this was that solution.
9: So in terms of where we go from here, do you see a lot of these develop? Do you think
10: yes.
9: this is going to open up a big number of developments in the state?
10: Very much so. Based on our developer clients that do these kind of products, it's a fabulous business model. You can take an old Mervyn store that's been now zoned for multifamily, and instead of waiting for market conditions that allow five-story apartments, which are then $4,000 a month apartments for people to rent.
9: And usually they're rentals.
10: Yeah, absolutely. But now you take that old Mervyn's site that's zoned for multifamily and you put, what, 50, 150? Or it's maybe just a strip mall that's shut down. You can take irregular-shaped parcels. It's okay to have a triangle shape, you know, you can make a little park on the corner pocket. You can include, if you want, kind of some, workspace on the ground floor, not necessarily retail, but if someone wants to operate a, you know, a realtor's office or a beauty salon or something, all of that flexibility and community character building and, kind of response to market demand for normal people. People who are working hard and just trying to achieve the dream of home ownership. And it's so much easier to build and cheaper. All of the financial products, insurance and mortgages and construction loans and the materials are simple. So just one more quick point about the Town Home by Right bill is it got out of the Senate and the Assembly with bipartisan support. It's fabulous. Quirk Silver and Buffy Wicks were the two authors, which was fabulous. It's on the governor's desk, and we have high hopes that it will get approved, given its broad support.
9: So this type of density is different than the RENA-type density, where there's a lot of apartments.
10: Yes.
9: And the questionable part of those apartments is, like, they're usually rentals.
10: That's correct. And they're usually very expensive and result in $3,000 or $4,000 a month rent prices, which
9: nobody can afford.
10: Nobody can afford. And that's for like a one bedroom, right? Without parking sometimes. So it's very hard to make those projects pencil. But they're important parts of the housing solution that have their time and place. It's just they're not really moving the needle in the way that some of the supporters wanted. I should also say this townhome bill doesn't apply where Sacramento has decided we want much higher density. So there's a bill, SB 79, that says by right high density, like tower type density, near transit. If you're on a location, if the property is designated for that very high density, you couldn't use this bill because the idea is then you would remove housing units. Yeah. And it doesn't apply in San Francisco either, which has its own special step.
9: Is that working much? Are people using that? Because it looks like...
10: Not yet.
9: Because
10: we'll see.
9: There's the parking side of that and still like people want to use cars.
10: Yeah.
9: We don't have the public transportation.
10: No. I think the latest stats I've seen is 97% of the workforce still uses a car to get to work.
9: You mentioned there's a lot of lawsuits happening with CEQA. Can you tell us more about that?
10: Sure. So CEQA was enacted in 1970, bipartisan bill. We got to go back to 1970, which is before you and almost before me. What was happening? The Brady Bunch had just come out. The Beatles were still together. It was a long time ago. The world has changed. But the idea was, as enacted, before the government did big projects like new freeways or dams or whatever, it needed to tell people what the environmental impacts were and try to avoid or minimize those, get public feedback, and government could still approve their project, but it couldn't just do it without considering and disclosing and taking public comment on environmental impacts. And the goal was to make sure we started working with the environment as a key policy priority. And many Californians, the vast majority, bipartisan, love the environment. Why are we here, right? So we want to preserve it. We want it to be clean and safe and save our natural spaces, beautiful natural areas. So there's a lot of support, which is why it was such a broadly supported bill. After that, it immediately took some unexpected turns in court. So in 1972, just 2 years after it was enacted, the California Supreme Court decided it applied even to private projects in a small condo project, 130 units for Mammoth Mountain. And the court said, oh, it applies to everything, including government approvals of private projects. Well, the law was never set up to cope with the vast quantities of home remodel permits. What do you do about that, right? So then it's been catching up ever since with a bunch of court decisions that continue to be pretty unpredictable in terms of the way the court interprets CEQA. One of the state's experts on environmental law acknowledged in a sworn statement that judicial decisions about CEQA are completely unpredictable. Nobody knows how it's going to come out. Now, when you think about the rule of law, that's not how it's supposed to work. You're actually supposed to know how to comply, and then you're responsible for complying. But if you don't know, then what do? Well, you kind of overdo it, right? We could get this argument and that argument and this issue and that issue. And before you know it, you're producing these reports that were supposed to originally be less than 100 pages, and now they're 20,000 pages.
9: Wow.
10: Because you're trying to take care of any argument that could come from any party and then hope the court agrees that you've done enough. That is a very unstable law, and it has been used and, in my judgment, abused for years and years, at least the last 25 years, where we get about 200 lawsuits a year. Biggest targets of these CEQA lawsuits is housing. They're no longer kind of about the environment as we would kind of commonly think about it. Maybe it's about my private view, whether I'm going to have a harder time parking on my street. Sometimes it's that local. Sometimes it's just we don't want new people.
9: So, Jennifer, with all that you're seeing, and it's very hard for people to afford, like especially new home buyers. We have some team members that are looking, and it's very hard, especially the rates are going up. Do you see this type of housing will make California affordable, or do you see this type of housing will put the limit on how much the prices are going up?
10: I don't know that there's anything that would truly limit prices other than more supply, and more supply that actually is affordable in the market. We have tens of thousands, probably now more than 100,000 apartment units that have been permitted that are not being built because how many families can really afford the $3,000 or $4,000 a month for a one bedroom? So we can't legislate our way out of what people can afford. What I am confident about is that this is a product type for what people want, home ownership, that is much, much less expensive and doesn't have the condo defect issues, the insurability issues, the other issues that happen when you try to do high density home ownership products. It's a proven model. It's working anywhere it's tried in California for our clients. It's been a fabulous, fabulous model and is getting new people into homes. It's great.
9: So let's see what happens. Please come back and share
10: Love
9: with
10: to.
9: Us your insights.
10: Thank
9: Jennifer
10: you so
9: Hernandez,
10: much.
9: It was great to have you back on California Insider.
10: Thank you. Vote for Prop 45 and let's stop this nonsense. Thank you.
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9: In California, we spend about $27,000 a year per kid for K-12 education per year. That's about 45% of the state's budget. Meanwhile, local school districts are saying they're not getting enough funding and they need more. At the same time, parents are wondering whether we have high-quality education in public schools in California.
20: If California is not producing and preparing our students, that means we're failing industry. We are not meeting the workforce requirements that are needed.
9: The question is, where is the money going and is it getting to the right place? Today we sit down with Senator Rosilice Ochoa-Bow to find out how the state is funding the education system in California and where the money is going and how much of it is ending up in the classrooms. Rosilice, it's great to have you on. Welcome back.
20: Thank you. Thank you so much for having me.
9: We want to talk about education and how much money we're spending in California. A number of school districts are having budget problems and enrollments are going down. What are you seeing out there right now?
20: You know, it's interesting because I think the number one feedback that I'm getting from parents, students, and teachers when I do my town halls throughout our district and speak to folks across the state is that we're not funding education enough. And I think that is one of the key takeaways that I have from visiting various school districts and communities in my district. And so I thought it was very important to really elevate the conversation about the investment that California is doing in education, especially as the vice chair for the Committee on Education and having the blessing to sit on the committee that deals with our education budget in California. So I'm one of three there with my, currently with my colleague, Chair of Education, Sasha Perez, and Senator Archuleta. So the three of us sit in that committee. We see a lot of folks from across the spectrum of our educational systems in California coming in and making the case of the funding that they need and what they're doing with the funding. And so as I look to see our current budget proposal for California, which is per pupil upwards of $27,000 for 26-27, and as we look to see and understand and help the California understand that California is investing approximately, when you look at lower grades education all the way to higher ed, we're investing almost 48% of California state budget.
9: Almost half.
20: Almost half of California's budget goes towards education. And so when we look at every other function of government that we need to fund, whether it's healthcare, which is extremely expensive, public safety, which is at the forefront and responsibility for government, when we look at infrastructure and we look at government services and government itself, what is the pie supposed to look like if this is not enough? So I think this is why it's so important to elevate the conversation of what California is investing in education and, most importantly, how are we spending it.
9: So the public is coming to you and telling you we need to invest more on education.
20: Yes.
9: And
20: yes.
9: What's the feedback when you tell them we are spending 48% of our budget on education?
20: I'll give you a little story. So we have an internship program in our office, and we have folks from across age demographics that come and speak to us. And I always ask, you know, what is your biggest concerns within your demographic about California? What is it something that we need to work on a little bit more? What is it that you're concerned about? And many of the students, the number one is, of course, housing affordability. That's, you know, the cost of living, but most importantly, the housing affordability. And number two is their understanding that we're not funding education enough. And so I listen to the students, and I remember this one particular student from the High Desert. She gave me her concerns, and she was just passionate about it. And so I listened. She gave me her story, and then I said, you know, what if I told you? And then I went on to explain how much California was dedicating to education as a whole, how much they were receiving per pupil in California, and I also explained the unduplicated additional funding that schools get. So if you're in a low social economic demographic, if your students are considered, you know, low social economic demographic, if they're English learners or foster youth, they all get additional funding. And if this, and if that population is over 55% in that particular, 55 or over in that particular school, those schools receive additional funding.
9: On top of the 25,
20: on top of that.
9: 27,000.
20: On top of the 27,000. So that's why I think it's so important to have this discussion, right? Because the state since 2013 has been making these investments in these communities and for these particular students. So when I hear these students and young adults and adults making that statement, I kind of cringe. It worries me. And so when I mentioned that and I walked her through it, she looked at me and her face was that of complete astonishment. Her eyes were really big and really concerned. She said, "So where's the money going?"
9: And that's a good question.
20: It's a great question. And this is where I looked and I saw
9: her. Did you
20: know
9: the answer?
20: Because
9: you've been a teacher.
20: I've been a teacher, yes. Yeah. I've been in the classroom. But back in the day, we were given, you know, a block grant where we could actually, you know, given a certain amount of money, and we were allowed to purchase anything we wanted in our classroom for that particular, those school years. So that was my experience. But what was interesting, when she realized the numbers and the levity of the investment in California, she said, "Where is the money going?" Like, really concerned. And I said, "This," and interestingly enough, I believe her mother was on the school board in her city. And I said, "This is where school board members need to really look into the budget. This is where school site councils who work on where they want the funding to be spent on programs in their particular classroom. Then you have community cabinets who work with the school districts. You have school boards where the community can come and listen and partake and make statements about different issues. This is where information is power, because then you can, at the local level, hold people accountable and say, "Hey, I understand that we have these many students. This is what our budget is. What does that pie look like?" And if a parent knows that if they're low social economic demographic, if they're English language learners, or if they're foster youth, or they live in a school district that is considered low social economic demographic and the population is 55% or more, then they can advocate for those services that they're supposed to be receiving for those particular students.
9: So they're supposed to be receiving more services.
20: Yes.
9: Because they're getting more money.
20: Yes.
9: But somehow it's not very clear where the money goes, because this is as much as a private school.
20: Yes.
9: You know, for...
20: Yes.
9: So you've been looking at this. What do you think is, where do you think the money is going?
20: Well, I think, well, first of all, I think when I hear, you know, the pushback on the issue, I think at the forefront is that, and it is true, the governor, you know, proposes this budget, says they're going to do that, and then he makes deferred payments. He says, "Okay, we'll give you this money, but we're going to break it down and we're going to push it forward." This past 2 years, I think the intent was fulfilling those deferred payments, but also with that stating that, okay, we're going to defer the payments, but when we give you the payment, we're going to give you extra additional funding to make up the fact that we deferred those payments. So ironically, just this past week or last week, I would say last week, the CTA actually sued the state for the monies that the state had not allocated or had not given them, which was quite a bit of money, which I think is a great push by the CTA to insist that if you're going to promise this funding, we're entitled to it based on Proposition 98. This is the funding that you're supposed to give it to us. You're not supposed to be deferring it. You're supposed to be giving it to us when the year comes. I'm curious to see how this lawsuit's going to, you know, play out. We have a governor that is termed out. But it is, you know, it is interesting, because even if we play that card and say, well, the governor did not actually give us the full amount that we were owed, school districts can still borrow the money to bridge between what they are given and what is promised. So they still are bridging to get that money back. One of the points that I try to make in committee when I'm advocating for the schools is that if we're not going to pay the school districts their full amount, their allotted amount, and then we're going to defer those payments, we have to ensure that we're also adding the interest of the loans, the bridge loans that these school districts have to make in order to make their payroll. But it is hard for school districts to be able to plan their school year and their resources when they're not receiving that full funding.
9: Is that a big amount based on what you know? Do you know how much it is?
20: I don't have that right off the top, but I know it's in the billions of money that the state has not fully funded our educational system, which is why we come back and we, you know, at the end where we're deliberating the budget for California, is that we have to ensure that we are fulfilling the promise that we made.
9: If we have made it in the budget.
20: Exactly. And especially because they're entitled to it based on a constitutionally. They're entitled to that money.
9: Because of Proposition 98, mm-hmm. right? Can you tell us about that proposition?
20: So that proposition actually guaranteed funding by the state to our school districts that said, okay, this is what you can definitely count on moving forward, so that the schools weren't guessing how much they were going to get from year to year, negotiating what they were going to get. So basically it said, you're guaranteed a percentage of the budget.
9: It's 40%.
20: It's about 40%.
9: Yeah.
20: It's about 40%. And then 8% it goes towards higher ed. But 40%. Now, as we all know, we're the fourth largest economy. Right, in the world. Fourth largest. And so that budget
9: is a lot.
20: Now you have to combine that as well with the fact that California's enrollment is declining, but regardless, we still have students that we need to teach, right? And of course, are we going to need potentially less teachers if we have a declining enrollment? We are. We're going to need less teachers. But that's nobody's fault. It's not the state's fault. Well, actually, some may argue that it is. Making the cost of living in California really expensive, many families are leaving the state. Or you could argue, and I have heard this argument, that families are not happy with the curriculum and what the schools are teaching our students. So,
9: and
20: yes.
9: Some are with the quality of education.
20: Exactly.
9: Too.
20: So we have families that are leaving the public school system and opting for charter schools, leaving the state, or homeschooling their children.
9: Now, in terms of this money, the $27,000 that's supposed to be going with each kid. How much of it do you think is going in the classroom, and how much of it is getting to other administrative expenses or other types of costs?
20: So because all of that is actually negotiated at the local level, I think we could do a study to pull and bring in that data as an average, but it does vary from school district to school district because all of that is negotiated at the local level. This is where we need to empower our Board of Trustees to really ask those questions as to what is reasonable for the area that they live in, to justify the salaries that are being paid. Because that is also a concern that has been brought to my attention in our school districts, where we have superintendent of schools, per se, making $500,000 or, you know, over $300,000. And of course, that's relative, right? I'm in the Inland Empire. So those numbers kind of vary. But I think that needs to be discussed locally from the school board members and from the parents and stakeholders in that district, is looking at those salaries to say, hey, and putting the pressure there locally. Because once again, these are tax dollars. When you work in public service, I'm not sure if the goal is to ensure that people are living in luxury or people are living comfortably. And so I think those are the questions we need to be asking at the local level to see if it makes sense. And I do want to caution, because this is something else that really concerns me, and that is that you will often hear at different levels of education that they have to pay these salaries because they're comparing it to the neighbors, to their neighboring school districts, their neighboring cities. And what that does is that it helps them justify increasing the salaries to supposedly attract the best talent into that school district or that city, if it may be. But we have to be wise. I don't buy into that mindset. I think it's dangerous because you see the level of inflation of literally state agencies, state departments, and jurisdictions. I think that is incredibly dangerous that we have sort of justified paying these, what I would describe humbly as exorbitant salaries at the expense of the taxpayer, which when you look at the cost of government in California or you look at the taxes that we pay, we're the highest taxed state in the nation. We always vie in the top 2 to 3, but we're the highest tax state. And when you speak to the head of departments and agencies, our school systems, every state-funded jurisdiction or entity will tell you that they're not fully funded.
9: So the money is not reaching to different agencies because we are compensating certain positions at a very high level because we are worried that those people will go somewhere else.
20: And that is just...
9: And we might be even competing against ourselves because we have 900-something school districts, don't we?
20: Exactly.
9: And each school district is competing and we're raising the price.
20: And that could be very, very well the case. Now, I think as we're looking from the outside in and we're looking and having these conversations, I think it's important to note that, you know, we don't have a formal study that has highlighted that component. But I think it's pretty obvious when you look at what we're spending and how it's spending. I think it merits asking those questions locally. Is it reasonable to be paying what we're paying, you know, in the administration? How much? And I think we look at that for nonprofits, you know, how much money goes to nonprofits admin and how much does it go to the actual folks that they're supposed to be serving, right? I think we need to start doing that also in government entities and agencies. We need to start asking, well, what's reasonable for the state to be spending on admin versus the actual services going into the classroom? Because parents will tell you, my teacher, you know, has to literally is asking for supplies for the classroom. Or I'll have folks say, you know, I was a teacher and I was spending between $500 and $1,500 out of my own money for supplies in the classroom. So once again, now that we know, one of the key roles for us as state legislators is to ensure that accountability is in place, right? Now that we know that the state will be investing this level of monies into education, then the follow-up will be to ensure that we're asking the right questions, that we are informing the public so they can ask the right questions locally, and that we hold accountable those stakeholders about how that money is being spent and ensuring that those services that those students that the state is investing in are receiving.
9: Now, going back to these school districts, if they don't spend the money, do they lose it? Is there a thought that I should hire the superintendent and pay like $700,000 because I have the money now? And if I don't do this, I might lose this money. What are your thoughts on that?
20: You know, I am not sure that I would buy into that. I know that, I know when I taught, which was in the late 90s, I know that that was the thought, the understanding that we needed to spend this money and we need to spend also. I was trying to figure out like what to spend it on in the classroom because I need to spend it because we weren't.
9: And next year you may not have
20: exactly,
9: that.
20: Exactly. So I know that was the case. And I think that's the wrong mindset to have. I think we need to be good stewards of the money. And if that is the case at the local level or even at the state level, I think we need to reevaluate. I think more importantly though, as I've been listening to our school districts coming in and asking for additional funding for programs. Honestly, I think one of the biggest issues that I would see more so than that would be that we're duplicating programs and asking for funding for duplicating efforts on programs at schools.
9: So meaning we might have programs that only a few students need and we have them on every school, which we may not need.
20: Or programs that basically are doing the same thing. And we're calling them different names and asking for different funding for basically doing the same thing. And I think that's why, at least in my role in education in the committee and in budget, I ask to inquire on whether or not we already have programs that are providing similar services. So I think that's where I think my focus has been, and I think it should be also at the local level, is
9: like
20: one,
9: the school board members,
20: as school board members, and but also the staff, the admin at the university levels and at the local school districts, is that we need to look at what programs we're currently providing our students. What are we supposed to receive in return for providing those services, and evaluating if those programs are actually delivering results. And if not, after maybe 3 years, toss them out. Toss them out and reevaluate what other programs we can bring in to meet the needs of our students. And I think that's incredibly important, because I cannot tell you how many times I've heard of, you know, advocacy groups coming in and saying, hey, we need this funding for this particular program.
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3: Grade levels are not reflective of students. They're not prepared. They don't know how to take tests. Arguments would be that it would be unfair to test students because we have had a pandemic. My argument would be, first of all, that California's first and second graders are not the only students who are being tested. Nationwide, we have many students at the first and second grade being assessed. My argument would be with regards to discriminatory black and brown students would be that the SATs, per se, were actually instituted to overcome the universities only picking students from elite schools. SATs were supposed to be so that they could test students across our nation and bring in those students that had fared well in these tests and be able to qualify and be able to bring them into our universities, our elite, universities. So there was supposed to be a level playing field in its original purpose. So, and finally, the pandemic. When it came to the pandemic, the whole nation, the entire world suffered the pandemic. So I would fight back on all of those premises when we see an argument against assessments. Assessments are a tool that allow us to see what a student has mastered and where they actually need additional support in. If we remove these assessments and navigate the students through the system and graduate them and say we've done our job, are we being fair to that child? And are we being honest, or are we living in smoke and mirrors? In an environment of smoke and mirrors. And I think that's where we have to be honest with ourselves and the systems that we have in place and why it's so important to give this information to the public so that then we can ask the questions and expect more. And I think that's the only way that we're going to change the low expectations, increase our understanding that students are able to learn more if we believe in that student and if we give them the opportunity, if we give them well-prepared teachers, if we give them the materials, the curriculum that is robust. I think, and when parents know that if their child does need help for a variety of reasons, that the resources are there, and that they can advocate for their student to receive those services.
4: Senator Rusevicie Ochoa-Bao, it was very great to have you on. Please come back and update us with what's going on in Sacramento.
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0: in Saudi Arabia. I'm Sue Guzman, Fox News, and President Trump says he is now weighing joining Saudi Arabia in the fight against Iran-backed Houthi rebels after an American was among a dozen people killed in an airport attack this weekend. Fox's Alex Hogan has the latest from the White House.
1: Questions this weekend as to whether or not Washington will respond to the latest attack in Riyadh, Saudi Arabia, by the Iranian-backed Houthis. At least 12 people were killed in that airport attack, including one American. President Trump said he would not strike Iran again ahead of the midterms. Yesterday here at the White House, I asked the president if an attack on a U.S. ally by an Iranian-backed proxy would change that. He said, we'll take a look.
0: And also, President Trump says he is weighing joining that, but the Houthis have warned airlines not to use Saudi Arabian airports. The FAA warning American Airlines to exercise caution with Saudi Arabia's fights because of the Houthi airstrikes. The Gulf Coast is picking up the pieces after Hurricane Isaias swept through the region over the weekend. We have Fox's Max Gordon in Fort Walton Beach, Florida.
2: The pine tree fell into a hair salon. Luckily, no one was hurt here. We had inches of rain that fell in a very short period of time. That combined with those high winds meant trees were toppling over all over the place. Now, here in Fort Walton Beach, the cleanup is continuing, and one big focus has been cleaning up the city's cemeteries. I talked to the city manager.
3: Some of the bigger issues is people are going out getting flat tires, and that's stopping FPNL from doing what they got to do and our first responders from doing what they got to do. So please just stay home. We're working as fast as we can.
2: Across the southeast, hundreds of thousands of people still without power.
0: These five people have died because of the hurricane. The latest, a man in South Carolina in his 60s. President Trump has approved help for Georgia, Florida, and Alabama. 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
14: Hey, so President Trump says that he'll no longer use taxpayer funds to fund his multi-million dollar pro-Trump ad blitz as we race towards the midterm elections. Everyone's talking about this, but no one's mentioning this part of it. Now, he said that he's no longer going to spend government money, taxpayer funds, for the ongoing ads going forward. But he also says that he has no plans to reimburse the federal government for the ads that have already run. That's according to the White House official today. So he's not going to use taxpayer funds going forward. He's going to direct his super PAC to spend the money, but he's not going to reimburse the federal government going backwards. There's only one problem with all of this, and I haven't heard anybody talk about this. I'm certainly no expert when it comes to campaign finances and how all these rules work, but I do know that a candidate or a political office holder cannot direct their super PAC in how to spend their money. So when President Trump says, I'm going to direct my super PAC to spend money on these ads going forward, he's not allowed to do that. Or should I say, other elected officials are not allowed to do that. President Trump can do anything he wants because, well, he's President Trump. So I looked and I was like, well, wait a minute. Isn't this sort of a thing where, like, he can't direct it? And this, I mean, other elected officials have gotten into some serious trouble over, you know, working too closely in coordination with their super PAC. And this falls under the jurisdiction of the FEC, the Federal Election Commission, which would hold hearings and then figure out if anything was wrong or any shenanigans were, you know, being dealt with. Well, it turns out the Federal Election Commission doesn't have enough commissioners to hold any meetings, so there's not a quorum. So there's no quorum for the Federal Election Commission, which would hold public officials responsible for breaking the rules or skirting the rules when it comes to direction of their super PACs, in which President Trump just said, I'm directing my super PAC to pay for these ads going forward. He's not supposed to do that. Not that anybody cares anymore what the rules are, but I just thought I'd make a mention of it that, hey, when he says he's directing his super PAC, he's not supposed to be saying that. Anyway, on with the show. Stay right there. He is considered one of the most important people in Hollywood. He knows everybody, and he is a deal maker. He's in the green room. His name is Ari Emanuel. and he has written a blockbuster New York Times best-selling book. It just came out. Roll the Calls, a memoir by Ari Emanuel, is our guest next. It's chock full of great Hollywood stories. Stay right there. You're going to enjoy this one. Ari Emanuel and the book Roll the Calls next on America at Night. Stay right there.
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20: touchdown, California!
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0: Even if you miss the show when it's live, you can be a part of America at Night. Call in any time of day and let McGraw know what you think. Leave us a voicemail at 844-2-McGraw. That's 844-262-4729.
1: The book is called Roll the Calls, and it's a memoir from a man who is the executive CEO of a company called TKO. Mm-hmm. It's a sports and entertainment company, but it's much more than that. The man's name is Ari Emanuel. Ari, welcome to America at Night. Thanks for joining us.
2: Thank you for having me.
1: Ari, I've heard you talk about this, and a big part of this book is your dyslexia. And you wrote the book, as you say, for children and parents who have dyslexia.
2: Right.
1: And you have overcome it, your handicap, whatever you want to call it, to become a major, major star in Hollywood. Talk for a moment about how it affected you and how you got over it, and what would you tell parents who have children suffering from dyslexia?
2: Well, I think, actually, there's two reasons. You know, there's lots of reasons that I wrote the book, but two of the reasons is, you know, parents have always come up to me, and recently, whether it be, you know, when I've done last couple of weeks a bunch of interviews on TV, and, you know, people on screen and off screen that either had dyslexia or have children that have dyslexia have all come up to me. And, you know, sometimes, and I understand this, having kids that are dyslexic, I know what my parents went through. You know, there's it's heartbreaking. One, it's heartbreaking to see your kids, if they have dyslexia, struggle and you would do anything to help them. And you have to realize that they have to go through the struggle to get there, but that's hard for any parent, and it's emotional. Two is, a parent that has dyslexia and hands it over to their kids, you would never want to give your kids any problems, but you actually, that's the form of dyslexia. And then I just got a text this morning from a gentleman who has had his own issues with dyslexia and other things, and the struggles he's gone through, how he's handled keeping himself healthy, and all the things. My story is reaffirming his story, and he's learning stuff from me, what to do and what not to do. And those are great. That actually makes me feel great that these things are having effect on people. I've gotten many, many stories like that, that people are texting me and sending me messages saying what the book has done for them. So my story is my story. Hopefully this gives people some reassurance as parents and the process of like having to, it's okay for your kids to struggle, because coming out of it, if they do go through the struggle and they do learn how to read, even if it's slowly, they get a lot of grit, emotional endurance, which is really powerful for the rest of their lives. And kids that have dyslexia, I think, and I think I have it, you know, you have, like if you're blind or you're deaf, your senses are in different ways. One, you have better EQ. You have a lot of other skills. You see the world differently. You're a free thinker. And those are good things, and take that out of it. As much as I would have loved to have not had the struggles, there are incredible benefits to going through it.
1: If you didn't have dyslexia, would you have been as successful as you are?
2: I don't know. Here's what I know. I had dyslexia. My mother was an incredible woman to kind of got me through it, and me doing the work got me through it. I do think differently than people that are reading, that are linear. And I do have, I think, a different set of how to read a room and how to read people that has been completely advantageous. Not in kind of like a weird way, but I have different skills than other people that read. And I also know how to work with people that I don't have their skills, they don't have my skills, and just making sure that you can work with people to kind of get to the next level has been beneficial to me. And one of the things that dyslexia lets you do and teaches you, it's okay to have partners and have people that help you and you help them, as opposed to I have to do everything, I have to get all the credit. That's not the case.
1: Yeah. You still suffer from it today, right? It isn't something you get over like
2: broken
1: arm.
2: I'm one of the slowest readers you'll ever met. Reading out loud and listening to words, is almost difficult. When I'm giving a speech, I have to practice it for 3 weeks every day, practicing and practicing. So it almost comes as if it's memory. So yeah, and I almost read everything, articles. Thank God for audio. articles, books, all on an audio app. So it's been, that's how I read them.
1: The book
2: is very fast paced.
1: Yeah. The book is called Roll the Calls, a memoir, Ari Emanuel. And if the name sounds familiar, yes, the character from Entourage, Ari Gold, was based on our guest, Ari Emanuel. We'll get to some of that later. I want to go all the way back to the beginning, Ari. You decide you want to become an agent. You don't have any in Hollywood, and you ultimately get hired in the mailroom at CAA. And tell me that story. How many phone calls did you make to finally get hired at CAA?
2: So I was working in New York for mainly a kind of a book agent, but a theater guy by the name of Robbie Lance. And this guy who was in the theater business, Bob Duva, and he realizes he was in his late 70s, early 80s. He wasn't going to grow his business anymore. And he turned to me, and I was working on the Tennessee Williams, Lillian Hellman, and Dashiell Hammett estates for the theater business. And he turns to me and says, "You should go to Hollywood. You'll make a lot of money. You'll be very successful." And he set up one meeting for me to go into the mailroom of CAA. And I had one or two other meetings in Hollywood. And the hot place was CAA. And Mike Ovitz and Ron Meyer and Bill Haber were like the agency. And they had a great television business. And Mike Ovitz and Ron Meyer created an unbelievable new kind of form of how to package movie business. And how you get started back in the day was you entered the mailroom. And you would be, unlike now, you could digitally send a script. You would be delivering scripts and everything, driving them to people's houses. And they paid you a base of about $200, $250 a week. And you would then also make 15 cents a mile on how many miles you drove. And so when I went out and got an interview, the gentleman said to me, because I was like 27, I think it was, he said, "You're too old." Most of the people were 21 just coming out. And I'm like, "Too old? Like, what are you talking about?" And I just pounded him with calls. And he finally, I don't know after how many calls, a lot of calls, he finally said, it was like on a Thursday or Friday, he said, "If you can get out here by Monday, you have a job in the mailroom." And I just started. And that was in 88, 87, something like that. And off to the races we went. And you know, it's how you learn the business. You kind of like delivered package. You read all these scripts. You read contracts that were going back and forth. And it was one of the, everybody had done it. You know, Ron Meyer was in the mailroom. Mike Ovitz was in the mailroom. David Geffen was in the mailroom. That's how people learn the business. And then you get on a desk, and then you became if you were good, you became a baby agent. And that's what I did until, you know, I started this company Endeavor in 1995.
1: So a lot of people make phone calls, and if people made as many phone calls as you say you made in the book, they would get arrested, there would be brought up on charges, there'd be a restraining orders. How were you able to make enough phone calls and yet navigate the system so they weren't completely put off by you?
2: Well, here's what I would say to you is, if you're just calling people and like not being self-deprecating, not being funny, not being kind of understanding the ridiculous nature of your act of never giving in and making, even though they're not taking your call and not returning, you just keep on pounding away, but you're bringing levity to it. Yes, that would be called stalking. But I also realize you have to be an advocate, and you have to, sometimes you have to force your will onto such an, and so there's a dynamic in that. There's a perfect example. This is not making phone calls, but I was on how I met my partner who's the president of the company, Mark Shapiro. We're on a plane flying back on a Friday night to the West Coast from New York. It's like the 3 or 4 o'clock United flight. And in first class, there's only two aisles, and there's two seats, a middle seat and two seats. And this guy right to my right is typing away, and I'm reading. He's typing away. I'm reading. He's typing away. And this is going on. He's typing with his two index fingers for 3-4 hours. And I'm now done with all my reading. I've read scripts. I've read articles. I've made my notes. I've done everything. And there's a guy sitting next to him to his right at the window. And I finally can't take what he's doing. And again, this is the perfect example. If it was now, they would have landed the plane and handcuffed me and put me in jail. I go to the guy sitting next to him at the window. I go, get up and sit in my seat. And the guy looks at me like I'm trying to say, I say, what do you not understand? Get up and sit in my seat. Mark Shapiro is typing still, and he's like looking through his eyes. The guy gets up. Like, I can't even believe I did this. And I sit next to Shapiro, and I turn to him, and I go, what are you doing? That was 17 years ago. He tells me he's the president of ESPN. He's doing the president's report for Bob Iger and Michael Eisner. We become fast friends. We're talking every Friday. And, you know, that's just being, like, curious, an advocate for yourself, crazy, all that's me. That story is me. And how I've just, whether it be a phone call or a relationship or, you know, I wrestled when I was in high school. I just wrestling the world every day. That's my life.
1: The book is called Roll the Calls, a memoir. Ari Emanuel, our guest. There's so many stories and so many stories that you're the fool. The book is littered with mistakes you made. Why would you write a book and tell all the tales on yourself?
2: You know, so I had one of the great writers with me, this guy, J.R. He wrote the Agassi book, and he wrote A Shoe Dog by the Phil Knight book, and he wrote a beautiful book about himself called Tender Bar.
1: Which by the way, in terms of full disclosure, is my cousin, and I have more stories to tell you about J.R., but continue on.
2: Yeah.
1: Right.
2: So he said about, I don't know how many years, and he goes, are you willing to tell the whole side of both sides of this penny? And I said, yeah, why wouldn't I? I mean, I don't like stories that like, I did this and then I went to do that. You know, there's no straight line to success. And I said to him, the best way for people to understand and get something out of this book, tell all the bad stuff. I'm okay with it because I am definitely not perfect. I've made a lot of enemies. I've made a lot of mistakes. I've battled pretty hard. And in the end, it's worked out. And I don't believe in legacy, so I'm not afraid of having a bad conversation about myself or situations or things I screwed up. And after we've been going at this for 10 years, I wanted to paint a true picture of what one's life is. Everybody has their own. And as opposed to one of those autobiographies that is like, oh, I'm just perfect. I'm definitely not perfect. And I think people get more out of the book if you have an honest conversation of the good, the bad, and the ugly. One of the great Western movies of all time.
1: Ari, hold that thought. The book, Roll the Calls, an instant New York Times bestseller. When we come back, he is the man who helped inspire the character Ari Gold from Entourage. And we've got to ask him about Larry David when he officiated his wedding. A classic Hollywood story. America at Night, back in a moment.
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3: It's an instant bestseller. Roll the Calls, written by our guest Ari Emanuel. Ari, it's in the book, so I'm not telling any tales out of school. So you're at the you're in the mailroom at CAA, and you decide to leave. And
4: No. I was at that point an agent. I was in the mailroom. I became an assistant to this guy by the name of David Tenzer. Then I worked for Bruce Vinnecker. And then on the weekends, helped out Bill Haber and was right next to his desk. And but I had become a baby agent.
3: Okay. All right. And you're going to leave. And you go in and have a conversation with the legendary Mike Ovitz.
4: Correct.
3: What happens?
4: Now, at that point, one of my guys I used to play basketball all the time with was this guy, Jeff Jacobs. And he was a friend. Like, we hung out a lot. And he was an assistant for this guy, Lee Gaber. And I pick up the phone. I think it was President's Day weekend. I pick up the phone on Monday night. And I said, listen, I'm going in. This small company had started called Intertalent, or people had broken off from ICM and CAA. And I said, I'm going to go in tomorrow, just letting you know, I'm not going to tell them that I told you that I'm leaving, I'm joining Intertalent. And he was like, bye. And I said, listen, you know, I just wanted to have my own path. He calls me that Tuesday morning and tells me that he had to tell them. I was like, why? And he just said I had to. Well, ultimately, he got promoted right away. So he used me to get promoted. And two, I when I'm walking in Ovitz's office, he already knows. He knows. And I can't describe. Mike Ovitz is on Mount Rushmore. The guy was incredible. And I was scared of having this conversation with the most powerful guy in the movie and television business. He says to me, you know, I can't talk to you right now. I, like a fool, close the door and then I reopen and I tell him, I'm going to be back in 10 minutes and you're going to deal with me then. I come back 10 minutes later. I'm in the office. There's the office manager, which is in the book, and this gentleman by the name of Lee Gaber. And Mike Ovitz sitting down there on his right and left side. And he kind of goes off when he tells me that, you know, I'm not going to make it in this town, threatening me, kind of. And I'm like, I had no move, but I don't like being threatened by anybody. And so I just stand up. And I grab this chair with my hand. I pick it up, not over my head, like right shoulder. And I said, are you threatening me? It was my only move. It was the craziest thing. I don't know what came over me. And then we just like stared down, put the chair down, walked out and went over to Intertalent. And that was, yeah, it was crazy.
3: But did
4: he was Mike Ovitz is Mike Ovitz at that time. I mean, he was in the business. He was like the ruler.
3: What did you learn from that? Did you learn to sort of,
4: sometimes crazy's good.
3: I mean, that's the madman theory when it comes to foreign policy.
4: Yeah. I mean, sometimes when you have no more moves, sometimes the only way to get the opponent off their game is you gotta like go crazy. And I went crazy.
3: So there's
4: I didn't know what to do. And I didn't know why I did it. I just did it. It was my, like, move.
3: Are you afraid you are creating a whole lot of Ari Emanuels out there for the next generation of agents?
4: Here's what I hope the book does. I hope, like, when I came out to Hollywood, I had plan A. I didn't have plan B. I didn't have plan C. I just had plan A. You better make it here. I think sometimes now, first of all, kids have, I'm going to do this, I'm going to be an influencer, I'm going to do influencer, I'm going to, like, there's multiple plans. I just had with my best friend, Pete Berg, who was trying to be a writer, director, actor, we had plan A, and we just had to go for it. And I hope also it's okay to say, I want this for people starting in any business. I want to be the best. And to do that, they have to realize, and hopefully one of the things in the book that they realize is there's a lot of sacrifice you have to make, physical, emotional, you know, relationships, what it takes. And I hopefully I lay them all out in like stark terms about what it takes to be successful. And it's not always pretty. I mean, physically it's hard. I mean, one of the things that in the book I only realized after JR told me, stuff that took place in a 3-week, 4-week span, I don't know how I got it done physically, emotionally, but that's what it takes, you know, between family, work, relationships, and I screw it up a lot. And that's, but in the end, it worked out. It's now like, as much as back then I thought it was insanity, I didn't realize the timing. It turned out to be a great story.
3: And lots more to get to. The book is called Roll the Calls, a memoir. Ari Emanuel, our guest for a couple of more minutes and a couple of more stories. One of the reactions to the book, it's an instant bestseller. And the overwhelming reaction to the book, that it is inspirational and or motivating. I don't know right. if you actually realize that, but there's you're motivating people just not to join the movie business, but all walks of life, people are being motivated by this book.
4: Well, that's sweet. I mean, I'm getting some interesting, I keep on checking it. JR keeps on telling me, you're just in the first week, you don't realize what's, people are pulling their own motivation reactions to that is inspiring them to do whatever it's going to do. That's fantastic. And I'm so happy about that. I didn't expect that. I think it's an indication of what a great collaborator JR is. And people are calling me clients. They didn't know all the stuff that I went through. They're loving the book and the comedy and the sorrow. And so whatever anybody gets out of it that helps them kind of expose themselves and be honest with themselves that they can again move forward, that's exactly what I wanted the book to do.
3: The book is called Roll the Calls. Ari Emanuel, our guest. We have to talk about Entourage because it was such a great HBO series. And in the book, it's some of the funniest parts of the book is Jeremy Piven portrays you as Ari Gold. So it's the real life, it's the fake version of you on HBO.
4: He never talked to me. We didn't really know each other at the time. He was incredible. incredible.
3: Take me through.
4: I'm only up to season two. I finished season two. Tonight I start season three, actually. Because back in the day, it was on Sundays. I didn't want to watch the show with Mrs. Ari at the time.
3: Yeah.
4: Because she would ask me questions. The show, because of the situations, would give me anxiety. So I never did. Now, it's actually, I get to look at it. I laugh at it. It's funny as hell. I'm not as anxious.
3: Take me through the pitch to HBO when you tried to pitch Entourage to HBO.
4: Well, I said to him, I'm not in the mood for a no. So you're picking the show up. You're putting it in development. And Doug Allen was there with his agent. This guy, Jeff Jacobs, that ratted on me.
3: Yeah.
4: As he remembers it, and we talked about it just to make sure the story was right, he was basing it on Jeff, and then he and I meet, and and he's managed by Mark. He was at the time managed by Mark Wahlberg's manager, Steve Levinson, whose E is based on. And we do the thing. They say yes. He gets in the car with Steve. I call him from the mobile. He goes, "Should I send over a sample?" And I said to him, you want to unsell the show? Like, shut up. We just sold the show. Just go write the show and I'll do my thing. And that's how it started. You know, it was just, I had a lot of stuff going at HBO. And I had a lot of projects at HBO and a lot of relationships. So it was easy. And the concept of Mark Wahlberg's life and the Entourage was the perfect show because they usually did do great stuff about Hollywood at HBO with Chris Albrecht and Carolyn Strauss, who were the executives at the time. So it was a pretty easy, I want this. It's a really good idea. And yeah, that's how it started.
3: So did you have to sell them on the idea, or were they halfway there when you walk in and say, I'm not taking no for an answer? I mean, did you pull a Jedi mind trick on them?
4: After that, I didn't make any other, there was no other pitch to sell it.
3: Okay.
4: And then Doug Ellen and Steve and Mark, they did a great pilot. Chris Albrecht was, in my opinion, one of the best, had some of the best taste of all time in the creative community. They read the script, made a couple changes, and it was off to the races.
3: Ari Emanuel, our guest for a couple more minutes. The book is called Roll the Calls, an instant New York Times bestseller, book of the year, book of the decade. It's a wild ride. It's poignant. It's funny. It's interesting. It's introspective. Larry David, one of your best friends. How many times?
4: Yeah.
3: How many times did you call him before you finally convinced him that you could become his agent?
4: So I'm friends with his wife at the time, Lori David, and our kids kind of grew up together, and Larry. He's represented by this guy by the name of Gavin Pallone, who was this incredible agent at this company called United Talent. Gavin leaves the business, wants to become a producer, wants to leave the business. That means there's clients that he represented are up for grabs. And Gavin had incredible taste, like incredible. And a bunch of his clients that were available, like I had a big, and one of the greatest writers of all time in comedy is Larry David. And so I was never going to let him not have me represent him. Even though we were good friends, he doesn't like to make decisions that easily. And so I felt bad for him. I mean, I pounded him like horribly. I mean, just, it was horrible. I mean, it was one of my great, great plays. And finally he didn't want to go to lunch. And I said to him, I'll send him a car and we go to lunch at the Palm. And he just turns to me at lunch. He goes, I will sign with you if you don't call me anymore. Then we had the Caesar with chicken, and I don't know what he had, and yeah, it's been an incredible run.
3: And then he
4: oversaw, he kind of did my vows at my wedding when I got married to my wife Saad. Yeah,
3: and
4: funniest speech of all time.
3: And this is a family run radio show, so we can't necessarily say what he said. It's in the book, but. Probably yeah. One of the most foul-mouthed wedding vows ever in the history
4: Correct.
3: Of weddings.
4: Absolutely. And hysterical. I mean, people were, like, crying how funny it was. Crying. So, yeah.
3: It's all in the book. Before we go, Ari Emanuel, I want to ask you about the news of the day, and that is Skydance buying Paramount and Warner Brothers. The right. money is obscene, $111 billion.
4: Right.
3: They going to be able to make this work? Because some people say this is the second coming of an AOL Time Warner merger.
4: No. This is not a, yes, it's a tech company because Larry Ellison comes from tech, David comes from tech, and they're building proper tech for the direct-to-consumer business. But the underlying tech is going to be incredible. And it's already incredible because, I have a bunch of projects on there. And with the library, it's going to be incredible. And they're going to make it also for social and for micro dramas. And they're building it for where the business is going. And on the content side, it's one of the great content providers of all time. And in my opinion, sets up for the creative community a competitive landscape for big players to bid against themselves as I have clients and the competitive agencies, which there are many, has clients, there's going to be a competitive tension that we need to get the best prices, the freedom for our clients to make things creatively that they want, And one of the great thing is he's going to be making movies for the theaters, which we can see now that the theater business is coming back in a real way. So all fantastic. And I believe they'll make, yes, there's going to be cuts and synergies between the two, and that's going to be painful, but that we'll get through that. And of course, there's going to be some dislocation, not great, but all in all, a really good place for the competitive tension you need in the creative space where people are bidding on projects to get the most amount of money and the freedom that you need to make great projects.
3: The book, Roll the Calls, a memoir. Ari Emanuel, it is the book of the summer, the book of the year, no doubt about it. Ari Emanuel, you are very busy with your time. You're very gracious to spend a half hour with us tonight. Thank you for checking in. Have a good luck on the tour, and we hope to talk to you down the road.
4: Thank you so much for doing this.
3: You got it. America at Night, back in a moment.
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16: Are you an over-apologizer? A lot of people say, I'm sorry, all day long, for asking a question, for someone else bumping into them, for things that aren't even their fault. Researchers who study this say women tend to do it more, often out of a genuine desire not to be a burden to anyone. But here's the catch. When you apologize for everything, you inadvertently dilute the apologies that really matter. And a constant, reflexive sorry can make you come across as less sure of yourself than you really are. Now, one expert we talked to recommends this. Before the word slips out, pause and ask yourself, did I actually do something that warrants an apology? If the answer is yes, then own it fully. And remember that a real apology is less about the words than the change that follows. If the answer is no, maybe don't say sorry. Find another word instead. I'm Dr. Sanjay Gupta, helping you live a better life.

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1: All right, Ari Emanuel, the book is Roll the Calls, and it is a great read. If you are interested, it is pretty funny, pretty funny. And the man tells tales on himself as well as others. And there's a great story in the book. His friend Jeffrey Katzenberg, he was a partner with, and they were struggling. And one of the things you had to do in Hollywood is to act like you had it made.
0: Relax. 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
1: All right. Ari Emanuel, the book is Roll the Calls, and it is a great read. If you are interested, it is pretty funny. Pretty funny.

And one of the things you had to do in Hollywood is to act like you had it made. And so they invested in Laker tickets. And they would show up at Laker games. And that was part of their marketing strategy to show the world that they were a successful agency. And they would talk to clients. They would talk to prospective clients. They would cut deals all at Laker games. It became a place to be seen. And Laker tickets was a business expense because that's where they would do business. And then as the company got a little more successful, the story goes that Jeffrey Katzenberg tried to buy the tickets out from under Ari Emanuel. And that's not good. That did not end well. And one of the people he takes to task in the book is Jeffrey Katzenberg. Now, Jeffrey Katzenberg has since denied that story, says it doesn't happen, but Ari Emanuel says it does. But so for what it's worth. Jeffrey Katzenberg, by the way, was also mentioned on last night's show when Lindy Lee, the Democratic operative, who's now recoiled in horror from the Democrats, talked about Jeffrey Katzenberg and how he was the chairman of the Biden reelection campaign and how he was the one who sort of shielded Biden from all of the criticism that, hey, maybe he's not up for another 4 years. So interesting couple of stories the last couple of days. But anyway, the book, Roll the Calls. Hey, stay right there. We got lots more to get to. We'll take plenty of phone calls, plenty of text messages, got some voicemails as well. We love the voicemails. We love the phone calls. We love first-time phone calls as well. 1-844-2-McGraw, 1-844-262-4729. Our executive director is Alex Hinton. Our engineer tonight is Richard Good. I'm McGraw-Milhaven, and this is America at Night on Westwood One.

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12: Cleanup continues. I'm Ted Lindner, Fox News. The storm that killed four people in Florida and Alabama as it roared ashore Friday night claimed a fifth life on Sunday. Officials in western South Carolina say a tree crashed into a home, killing a 67-year-old man. Hurricane Isaias's remnants have been pouring rain in the northeast and the mid-Atlantic throughout the day on Sunday.
13: The effects, of course,

0: being felt in the mid-Atlantic and the Northeast. We've had a confirmed tornado on the ground earlier this morning in the Carolinas, and we still have 50 days left in hurricane season, and by the end of next week, we could see a little bit of tropical trouble once again brewing in the Gulf.
1: Fox Weather's Michael Estimeo's in the Gulf Shores of Alabama also saying,
0: talking hundreds of trees down, power lines littering the Gulf Coast states. It is going to take days for cleanup crews to restore things back to normal.
1: Hundreds of thousands of customers still without power across the South. A Saudi airport passenger terminal struck again one day after a Houthi attack killed 12, including an American. Sunday's attack killed one person and injured 11. Fox's Trey Yanks.
2: A very significant attack targeting the King Khalid International Airport in Riyadh. At least one ballistic missile slammed into Terminal 3 as it was packed with passengers. First responders rushing to the scene in ambulances and helicopters, evacuating many of the hundreds who were injured. This was the second such attack in just 48 hours and does raise questions about if the United States could come to the defense of Saudi Arabia and launch a new round of strikes against this Iranian proxy group.
1: President Trump says he's weighing whether the U.S. will join the Saudis in retaliating against the Houthis. The rebel groups attacked Saudi airports at least five times since Tuesday. And the Milwaukee Brewers take game one of the NLCS over the Los Angeles Dodgers in Milwaukee Sunday night, winning 2-1. Game two will be Monday night at 5 p.m. Eastern time on Fox. 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
15: Hey, thanks for staying up late. McGraw Milhaven here, the host of America at Night from coast to coast. Do we have a show for you tonight? Thanks for sticking around. We're going to start off this first hour with our buddy Ed Martin. Ed Martin, not only was he President Trump's pardon attorney, not only was he on 60 Minutes a couple of weeks ago, but he is one of the most astute political minds of his generation. He has been a candidate. He's also worked as a election official. So he's seen elections from the inside and out. We're going to ask him how he sees this election season. What are the thoughts on the House of Representatives? What are the thoughts on some of these Senate races? And how about last night's debate in Michigan where they started to invoke your mother? I don't know how much the voters get out of these debates. We'll check in with all of that when it comes to Ed Martin. Also, we're going to talk about Stuckey's. Do you remember Stuckey's? Yeah, they went away for a long time, but we found the daughter of the granddaughter, rather, of the man who started Stuckey's, and she is trying to revive the brand. I was driving across the country a couple weeks ago, and I ran across a Stuckey's, and it brought back all sorts of warm memories, not to mention the pecan log roll. So we'll get into all of that. And then before we head out, Matt Wolf is going to join us. We got a full host of movies to talk about, TV shows to talk about, and believe it or not, the man, we're going to get a full review of the AC/DC concert from the Meadowlands. It's America at Night. First up, stay right there, Ed Martin. President Trump's pardon attorney is going to talk politics and talk election. We'll get the insight from him coming up next on America at Night.
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0: sure to follow us on Facebook at America at Night.
1: Let's talk horse race with the election coming up awful close. We're going to get a perspective of the polls and the polling and everything else going on with one of our favorites, former pardon attorney for the Trump administration and friend of the show, Ed Martin. Ed, welcome back to America at Night.
2: Always good to be with you, McGraw. It makes me smile and think of our old days in St. Louis. So great to be with you.
1: So you were on the show a couple weeks ago talking about how you're on 60 Minutes and you left the pardon office. What are you doing now?
2: You know, we were talking off the air. I hung up a shingle, so I'm practicing law, which is something I've done for years. I've always had my own practice, and it's different now because I come out of government with such a varied experience. So doing that, it's been busy. I'm a fellow up at one of the think tanks. Russ Vogt was at a think tank. I started a think tank called the Center for Renewing America, and that's been really fun. I'm up there kind of, I got a column that I'm writing for them. And, you know, the big news, I started doing a TV program every day on Real America's Voice, which has really been fun. It's a one-hour show, crack of dawn, like after your listeners are done with you. It's 5 o'clock East Coast time, and it's just an all things politics show. It's been great.
1: Good for you. We invited you on the show, and you said you'd come back from time to time and talk horse racing with the election. First, let's start with the House of Representatives. Almost everyone's saying that it's a foregone conclusion that the Democrats are going to take control of the House. How do you see it, Ed Martin?
2: Well, you know, I have a reputation for being a little bit Pollyannish. I tend to think that it's going to be better than it is, so take it with a grain of salt. But let me just remind people, this is up in your neck of the woods from your growing up. In the Northeast, there were certain states, like Massachusetts, for example, where they had 30% of the voters are Republican. They had zero members of the House Republican because they drew the districts in such a way you couldn't win. Well, Republicans in the last 3 or 4 years, really last 2 years, did that in other states, like Florida, Alabama, Texas. They redrew the maps to say, okay, if you're going to play hardball, we will too. So they shrunk the number of seats that are actually in play, McGraw. There's really only 25 in play. And either party is going to end up with 3 or 4 or 5. It's not, there's no room anymore for these massive swings like the old days. There's not that many contested elections. So I think you're going to see political gravity. You know, gravity is an apple falls from the tree to the ground. Political gravity is the party in the White House loses seats. I don't know if Trump can defy gravity, but they've shrunk the field and they're going to turn out the vote. They got a gazillion dollars, MAGA Inc., to try to do it. And I think it'll be closer than people realize. If you made me bet, I guess I'd bet that the Democrats win by a seat or two, but I wouldn't bet against Trump. He seems to do this a lot.
1: No, I think President Trump has shown over the course of the last 10 years that he can defy gravity. I think that's the one thing we can all agree on.
2: Right.
1: But it's a good point you make. So no matter who wins the House of Representatives, it's not going to be a 20, 30, 40 seat swing.
2: Yeah, exactly.
1: Whoever wins it, it's going to be tough to govern either way because it's only going to be a few seat majority.
2: And then the crazies have all the power. I mean, to put it bluntly, like you can, if you're 3 or 4, you know, hard right or hard left, or, you know, you can hijack the whole thing. And I mean, you know, look, MTG and a few others in the Republican side were basically able to pull the thing sort of off its rails. I mean, some of them beat Kevin McCarthy's speaker. They knocked him out. So let's say that the Democrats win by 3. Then the craziest 3 or 4 are going to be saying to the speaker, we want to impeach Trump on Tuesday and again on Thursday. And that's going to get old for the public. You know, if you want to win the White House in 2028, if you're a Republican, you probably want to lose the House because it's going to make the Democrats look like they're, you know, not very functional. If you win the House by 2 or 3 votes, the Republicans in the House didn't get anything done anyway. The last 2 years, they're going to get nothing done again. And by that time, everyone's going to say, you know what, these Republicans are full of it. So it's not likely to be a big deal. One caveat. If the Democrats win, they will have what's called oversight control, which means they'll vote together in the House and they'll set up these committees to dig into the life of every Trump official, including likely yours truly. You know, that, so they'll use subpoenas to go through your underwear drawer, and some people don't keep their underwear folded, and they end up having to, you know, pay a price for that. So that could be wild, and they would certainly go after Trump that way.
1: How worried are you that you would be caught up in all that?
2: Well, I always fold my underwear. McGraw, you know, the problem, the process is the punishment. If you get dragged up to Capitol Hill to testify, only a fool goes without a lawyer, right? Or only a fool represents himself. So you start to incur expenses, you know? So I think that's the thing you worry about for my family. But in general, you know, I was careful in the way I worked, I think. But, you know, in this day and age, it's not about like a, remember when they had Ollie North trials? That was about one big thing. I think you would see oversight would be about a million things, right? And it sort of drives you to distraction. And so we'll see though, you know, God's in charge and I'll always have McGraw-Milhaven and our time in St. Louis.
1: Well, I will say this, you don't have to be guilty to be brought up and investigated and spend thousands and thousands of dollars on a lawyer. It's just they just need to call you up and
2: that's right.
1: Turn the screws on you.
2: Well, the good thing that made you smile is I'm such a mild mannered guy. I probably didn't say anything or get anybody mad at me. You know, so I mean, who knows? I mean, anyway, go ahead.
1: Well, please tell me you are going to bring a lawyer if you are called up.
2: I am. You betcha. I think I'll bring five lawyers. I mean, and that's right. I mean, although I will say, McGraw, I mean, for your listeners and for you, you know, I consider you. You know, a professional communicator, whether it's radio or television or writing, and the world is much more a communications problem, not a legal problem. As you point out, it's not about what you're going to be charged with. I made sure I never did anything legally wrong. It's about the sort of PR, I call it the narrative. And narrative advocacy is a different game in the world that used to be dominated by three newspapers, you know, New York Times, Washington Post, and the Wall Street Journal. Now you've got a million ways that the narrative's out there and you're going to have to work on that. So it will be interesting to see how that goes if the Democrats win.
1: Ed Martin with us, former pardon attorney in the Trump administration. Let's talk about the Senate and let's talk about Texas, because Texas, I think, is where it begins and ends in this election style. How are you looking at Texas now?
2: I have a couple of observations. I'm not an expert on Texas except by observing, but a couple of things. The last time that they thought they had a path to beat a sort of conservative who was wounded, a Republican, was Ted Cruz. And the guy that ran against Ted Cruz, you may remember, was Beto O'Rourke. Now, Beto O'Rourke was a former congressman and a very popular guy from, I think, the El Paso area. And he was able to get votes, a lot of votes, in places that were very Republican. I don't see any evidence that Tallarico has that. He's a state rep, so that's a much smaller area, much smaller number of voters, that he has that reach that Beto O'Rourke had. So, yes, it's making noise. Yes, Ken Paxton, the Republican, has some negatives, but I it's still Texas. And I think this is a little bit, and the polls now are closing. They were dramatically against Paxton. I think they're closing. I don't really believe it. I think you may be spending money there as Republicans when you wish you could spend it other places, but I don't think that this holds as a real challenge. And you know, again, Tallarico is demanding debates. And you know, McGraw, as an observer, you know, Tallarico wants debates because when you're trailing, you want the contrast. You want to put your guy on the spot. And that's a tell to me that Tallarico knows he's down. So I think it'll come back. I think Texas comes back. And look, in other places like New Hampshire, again, you know, New England and Northeast from growing up. New Hampshire is a state that can kind of be libertarian and kind of out. Well, they got a Congressman Pappas, a Democrat, who's popular, but Sununu is a Republican, and that's neck and neck. And so if you're close in New Hampshire, it's not a catastrophic anti-Republican year, if you get my drift. So in the Senate, I think the Senate is probably pretty likely to be right where it is now, and Republicans have a few seats, a majority.
1: It scares me that I am agreeing with Ed Martin here about Texas. I think Texas is fool's gold. I think Democrats are lying to themselves. I think they're lying to themselves, which is very easy to do when it comes to stuff like this. What about some of the other ones? What about Iowa and what about Kansas? Again, I don't see it happening, but the Democrats keep floating these ideas.
2: Yeah, no, look, Kansas is just insane. These people are, yeah, he's got to get to Kansas and see it's not going to happen, right? So that is, I agree with you, that one. I think Iowa's more interesting because they have the independent streak and the language at least has been that the tariffs have been really bad in Iowa. I'm not sure that holds. But I think those, I think that's a little bit more competitive. There is a governor's race that's more competitive in Iowa than people expected and you tend to run together. You know, I'll make you smile when I remind you, I was on the ballot when the top of the ticket was Mitt Romney and the second of the ticket was Todd Akin. Once the ticket starts to tank, brother, you could be walking on water and you're not going to defy, you know, Todd Akin's numbers and even Romney's. So I think in Iowa they've got a couple of good candidates of Democrats, but I still think it comes home. I don't. I had someone on yesterday from Maine, and Maine, you know, Susan, that's a tough state, but in the sense that it's kind of Democrat leaning Northeast, they think Susan Collins, the Republican, is in really good shape. She has a ton of money, and she runs as a moderate, and she's in pretty, you know, in, and again, and there's a congressional seat up there. The governor, the former governor LePage, is running Republican, and he may win that. So if you flip a seat in Maine, one House seat, and you hold Maine, I just don't think you've got a wave election for Democrats. You know, that doesn't feel like it. It feels more like they hate both parties, and it depends on who you have in each state.
1: What about Michigan, Ed Martin?
2: Well, Michigan's a really interesting one. That should be a red state. You and I should be saying that's fool's gold for Republicans to think they can pull that off. Except El Sayed is such able to be characterized as such a left leaning. You know, he said things about getting rid of the Second Amendment. He's taking it back now. He's been out there on some of his supporters are really out there on 9/11. And Rogers is this milquetoast congressman for the Republicans. You know, most voters hate incumbents and hate people in the swamp. Rogers somehow is defying that, and I think he's got a chance. Now, I still think Michigan goes home to the Democrats. When you go look at how they vote in Dearborn and how you know, what you see happening in the urban centers, Flint, Michigan is not going to go, you know, for Rogers. The question, though, is they seem to have an enthusiasm problem too, right? I mean, Obama is campaigning in Michigan with a Democrat to try to get the energy up. They have to turn out, meaning the Democrats have to turn out in the urban centers at high enough numbers. And yes, it's true, Republicans have a little bit less energy. That's generally what happens when you have the White House. But, you know, Trump is on the stump, and what he's doing is not trying to persuade. He's trying to energize his voters to remember what's at stake. And I think he has proven he's good at that. What he hasn't been able to do sometimes is get, when he's not on the ballot, is get people to stay enthused and vote. So we'll see.
1: Ed Martin with us for a couple of more minutes. Your voice is going to hold out for two more minutes, and then you're going to, now that you're a broadcaster, hot lemon and tea and honey is the call.
2: Okay, all right.
1: Last question for you, and that is Pennsylvania and John Fetterman. Explain to me how Fetterman votes for the Democrats 90% of the times, and the Republicans love Fetterman, and the Democrats can't stand him.
2: Well, and he's not up until the next time, 2028, and right. I don't know how he runs for anything. I mean, you're right, he votes all with the Democrats, and I was at the Republican convention in Dallas 3 weeks ago or 4 weeks ago, and there's a video where Fetterman introduces the Republicans as their great friends. He cannot get votes from Democrat liberals, so I don't know his path. He must be running, you know, he wants to be in the cabinet of a Republican. I don't know. I agree with you, by the way, on this. It's a little bit like Bobby Kennedy. I've gotten to work with Bobby Kennedy, but I tell people all the time, he's still a liberal Democrat. I like me. I'm all for it. But I, you know, Bobby Kennedy is a Democrat, a liberal Democrat. At least, you know, I guess he went independent. You know, I look at Fetterman. He's a 99% Democrat. Why are Republicans saying he's a nice guy? Because he says nice things? I mean, it's crazy to me. And his career has to be over unless he's not a Trumpian character. Trump went the other way. Trump took being a Democrat and more liberal into the Republican Party and said, hold with me. And he was able to do it. Guys like me, Phyllis Schlafly, went for him and believed in him. I don't know how Fetterman is going to make this work. I don't understand it. And I think he's basically ending his career and having some fun, I guess. I don't know.
1: Yeah. Ed Martin, who always has a good time. Where can we see you on TV now?
2: Well, it's Real America's Voice, so it's streaming on Rumble and YouTube, and I like this a lot. You'll know, McGraw, at 6 a.m. East Coast when the show ends, all the segments, five segments a day, are posted over there on Rumble and YouTube, so you can see each of the segments as content. And if you want to see my picture and make yourself happy, McGraw, you go to EagleEdMartin.com, and there's a lot of bio stuff. Somebody put that up for me, EagleEdMartin.com. But I have a lot of fun on X at EagleEdMartin also, so all those places, and always a pleasure to be with you.
1: Never a dull moment when Ed Martin's in the house. Ed Martin, thanks for checking in. Take care of that voice, and we'll talk to you between now and Election Day. Thanks, man.
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6: Welcome back, America at Night. Are you looking for a little nostalgia? How about an iconic American brand? Do you remember Stuckey's? If you don't, you should. And if you do, you have such warm memories of that great, great roadside attraction, Stuckey's. What happened to it? It's coming back. Let's find out. Stephanie Stuckey is an attorney, former politician. She is the granddaughter of the founder of W.S. Stuckey Sr., and she has taken over the brand and is now trying to revitalize it. Stephanie Stuckey, welcome to America at Night.
7: Oh, thank you, McGraw. I'm just honored and delighted that you invited me.
6: It is amazing to me, our family, I don't really like PTSD of our road trips across the country 18 million times, but one of the few things that got us through those road trips was stopping off at Stuckey's. And so when you mention the word Stuckey's in our family, it's almost like a religious experience. And when you mention it to other people, they have such great memories of Stuckey's. That must be such an honor.
7: It is. I mean, that's why I sunk my life savings into buying this company back. It was in distress, and it's been a labor of love. What my grandfather built was truly amazing, and it's just an honor, even though it's a real hustle, and there are days when it's very, very hard to revive a brand that has had some ups and downs over the years. But it's people like you and folks who remember taking these road trips that keeps the brand alive. And so thank you, and, you know, thank you for making me part of, you know, for being part of our comeback journey by bringing us on the show.
6: So let's go all the way back to the beginning. Your grandfather started Stuckey's. Tell me how he started it. What happened?
7: It was during the Great Depression, and there were very few jobs, but there was one thing that was plentiful in middle Georgia in the 1930s, and that was pecans. We happened to be the epicenter of pecan production in the entire world. More pecans are grown in Georgia than anywhere else, and more pecans are grown in the U.S. It's the only snack nut native to our country. So he started selling pecans on the side of the road. He was just an entrepreneur. He had like five different jobs and would do whatever he could to make ends meet. And people kept stopping and they would say, well, the pecans are great, but we'd love some candy and we'd love a sandwich and we'd love a fill up with gas. And do you have a clean restroom? And can we get a rubber alligator and a coonskin cap? Yeah. If you know, you know, right? We sold wonderful, kitschy souvenirs. And so he saved up his money and he built a store and he just listened to his customers. And he really built the first roadside retail chain. At its peak, he had over almost 370 stores in 40 states. And I like to tell people before there was TA or Love's or Buc-ee's, there was Stuckey's. We were the OG.
6: Yeah, and the buildings were iconic. Was that part of the plan to have all the buildings the same, and or were they all the same?
7: I think it's like any business that it evolves, and he started out just, I'm going to build a store, and then I'm going to build another store, and it was opportunistic. Oh, here's a building for lease. You can use that. But then when the interstate highway came along, all of his stores were bypassed. We were on the Dixie Highway and the Lincoln Highway and Route 66. And so here comes the interstate, starts bypassing all of his stores. And instead of sticking to the back roads or the state roads, he decided he would invest in moving to the interstate. And at that point, he came up with a consistent design that was really eye-catching. And it's that iconic slope roof. And he was inspired by a ship. It looks like an upside-down ship. Right?
6: Yeah, right.
7: You look up at the ceiling. He actually had chandeliers hanging down from the ceiling. It was absolutely stunning. It was like a church. You know, you'd walk in that and be like, oh, It's like the Church of Roadside Religion.
6: Now, did they all sell gas? Did some of them sell gas? Okay,
7: all
6: so they sold gas. Yeah.
7: And for a time, many people remember Texaco. He had an exclusive deal with Texaco. And fun fact, and it's still true today, he made his money off of gas. Many of the convenience stores, gas is a huge driver for them. Gas, lottery tickets, cigarettes, now vape, right?
6: Right.
7: But there's a few things that really make, news shock, news flash. He really didn't make a fortune off of rubber alligators. It's kind of a loss leader, right? Gets them in the door, gets the kids screaming, I want a snow globe or a leather bracelet with my name on it. And by the way, my apologies to anyone named Xavier. I've had a lifetime of people with uncommon names griping at me because they go to Stuckey's and they want something with their name on it. And we don't always.
6: Right. Yeah.
7: Betty Sue.
6: Right. Yeah.
7: Right.
6: Yeah.
7: They probably didn't have McGraw. So I'm.
6: No, you did not. No, you did not have McGraw. You had John and then Tim and Steve, but you did not have McGraw.
7: That's right.
6: Yeah.
7: If we were lucky, we'd have a Stephanie and my day was made, but, or if you're a Linda and you spell your name with a Y or something, right? You're out of luck. So blame your parents. Don't blame Stuckey's.
6: I thought that's interesting. I thought gas was a loss leader just to get you in, but you're saying Stuckey's made their money off the gas.
7: Well, it depends on the business, right? I mean, if you go to Bucky's, their gas is so dirt cheap. That for them, my guess is that's a bit of a loss leader for them. But, you know, they're Buc-ee's. They can afford to have a loss leader on gas. And I'm sure they can negotiate some really favorable pricing as well with their volume. But, you know, different stores have different loss leaders. And some businesses don't believe in them. I've always been a fan of getting people in the store. And if it means you have to do a 99-cent breakfast, which was a big loss leader for my grandfather, you do it. You get them in the door, but then they're going to buy a case of pecan log rolls and you've got your margin at 70% or whatever.
6: Yeah. Stephanie Stuckey with us, the granddaughter of the founder of Stuckey's. We're going way back and talking about a great American brand. I remember going across the country and the Stuckey's was the only thing on that exit. There wasn't a McDonald's. There wasn't a Taco Bell. There wasn't a Walmart. It was Stuckey's. And then corn or prairie for as far as the eye could see.
7: Right? It was like corn, Stuckey's. That was a road trip in the 60s and 70s.
6: Shows you how the world's
7: changed. Yeah, my grandfather used to go to, he paid people to go to state Department of Transportation hearings. Super engaging, entertaining meetings, right? But he would find out where they were building the interstates and where the exits were going to go. And then as soon as he got word that they were planning up an exit location, then he would go buy up the property really cheap.
6: I mean, almost genius. I mean, he basically created as you mentioned, right? The roadside truck stop. This was him creating it on the fly.
7: Absolutely. And it gets back to what I said at the beginning, where people would pull over at his roadside stand and say, well, where can I find a restroom? He listened to his customers and they told him what they wanted. Here's one of my favorite stories about him. I call it the coffee cup story. Do you know how he figured out how far apart he would place his stores?
6: No, tell me.
7: You know, people would always say, oh my gosh, it just seemed like every 20 miles I'd see a Stuckey's. Well, it was a little further apart. What he did is he would get a cup of coffee and he would get in his truck and he would start driving. And when nature called and he had to pull over, that's how far apart he'd space the stores.
6: I do remember sometimes begging my mother to go to the bathroom and just looking lovingly at the Stuckey store as she passed it on the highway. It's like, no, I have to go to the bathroom. Please pull over.
7: I used to joke if I had been on those road trips with my grandfather, we would have had 10 times the number of stores. I would always have to pull over and go to the bathroom.
6: What kind of guy was your grandfather?
7: He was really warm. He loved people. His favorite thing was to be hands-on in the factory talking to employees, because we always had a candy plant, or in the stores talking to employees. And he would reset displays. If he saw something off, he would And I do that. I'll visit a store that sells our products. We only have a dozen original stores still around, but our product is sold in other stores, and I'll see a Stuckey's display up. And if it's off, I'll just start rearranging the entire display, or I always keep in my car Stuckey's signage. I'll run out to my car and put a sign out. And sometimes I forget to talk to the manager, and they'll come up to me and say, "Excuse me, ma'am, what are you doing?"
6: And yeah, hi, I'm Stephanie Stuckey.
7: I'll give you my business card, and then I'll check my notes real quickly, and I'll say, your buyer is, or your store manager is, so they know I'm not some freak. But usually they're happy because I'm making the display look better, and that helps move product. But I can't help myself. We're in Food Lion and Ingles, and if our product isn't stacked right, I'll go in the stores and restack.
6: At the height of Stuckey's, how many stores did you have?
7: 368. That was in 1977. My grandfather sold the company actually a year before I was born, in 1964. So I'm dating myself. I'm a Gen
6: Sure.
7: Xer.
6: Right.
7: And he remained very active and involved in the company for a good decade after that, until the mid-70s.
6: We'll
7: because
6: get to-
7: he was head of the Stuckey's division of Pet Dairy Corporation. But then Pet got taken over by someone else, and they ousted my grandfather, and then Pet got bought out by another company, and they got bought out, and it was just a series of
6: bad decisions after bad decisions.
7: Yeah, unfortunate events.
6: Yeah. I want to get to the rebirth and how you decided to take over the brand and buy back your family's brand and breathe new life into it. But there was a book you wrote a couple years ago called Unstuck, The Rebirth of an American Icon. And in that book, you talk about, and this is not just a kitschy roadside attraction. This is real life. Stuckey's was known during the civil rights years as a place that was inviting to African Americans so they could go and have a clean, safe bathroom experience. Talk about that for a moment.
7: Right. My grandfather really believed in treating every traveler as a friend. That was his slogan. And he really meant that. And it's interesting. I was young when he died. I was 12. But my father has told me that my grandfather's logic on this, first, he was a man of faith. And, you know, the Bible says, love thy brother as thyself, you know, treat each other with love and respect. That was how he just treated everyone as a Christian. But my dad also said that he was very pragmatic, and he was definitely focused on making money. Anyone who survived the Depression was. And the only people he discriminated against were people who didn't have money. So he thought, well, people have money and they've got money to spend in my store. I do not care what color they are. They are all welcome. But he definitely wanted people. Nothing got him more upset if they came in and used the restroom and then just walked out the door. You know,
6: sure,
7: like
6: yeah.
7: At least buy a log roll or a pack of gum or something, right? But everyone was welcome, and they were treated with kindness and respect.
6: Yeah.
7: And that's what Southern hospitality should be about. And I think he really benefited from being on the interstate, where people would just come in and out. It was a quick stop for people. And we were outside the zoning law, so there were a lot of towns in the South that were sundown towns. If you were a person of color, you would not be caught in a sundown town after dark, right? But he was on the interstate, and so he was outside of jurisdiction of a lot of these really egregious racist laws. And so he really kind of flew under the radar. He didn't make a big deal of it. He just did the right thing.
6: Yeah, but it's also I can imagine the African Americans who are traveling, or the civil rights workers, or whoever.
7: Well, yeah,
6: needs a place to go to the bathroom, and if you're not feel safe to go to the bathroom, what a terrible experience. And so
7: humiliating, right?
6: Yeah,
7: can you imagine if you're a family from Chicago, but you were originally from Mississippi, and you're bringing your kids to the South to see their great grandmother or whatever, and they may not have been exposed to the extent of racism that you might have seen in the South during that era. And then to try to explain to your kids, well, we may not be able to use the restroom here, and not knowing that uncertainty. So just being able to refer to the Green Book, which was the guidebook, and look in there and say, well, this is where I could stop. Or a lot of it was just word of mouth.
6: Yeah. And that's what It's an interesting part of American history, and Stuckey's always right there on the front lines. The book is called Unstuck, Rebirth of an American Icon. Stephanie Stuckey, our guest, she's the granddaughter of the man who started that famous, iconic roadside stop, Stuckey's. We'll get to the pecan and the rebirth in a minute. Stephanie Stuckey, hold that thought. America at Night, back in just 1 minute.
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6: 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Alex will send you a link. You sign up for the link, and then each night Alex will send you a text message. 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So you can listen to it. You can send it to other people. And you can follow along with the show. Hey, listen to this. Axios did an interesting thing. Did you see those debates last night where they started invoking people's mothers? I don't know if the voters are getting any real anything out of these debates. It's good theater. It's good for talk radio. But as for the informing the voters on how they would vote or how the candidates would act, I don't know if that's very informative. But how much are they spending to get your vote? Listen to this. In Kansas, Republicans are spending $8.86 per adult in Kansas. The Democrats in Kansas are spending $5.60. So the Republicans are spending about $3.20 more to get your vote than the Democrats are in Kansas. The most money being spent as of right now per capita, per person, Maine. Republicans are spending $97 per person, $8.86 per adult in Kansas. The Democrats in Kansas are spending $5.60. So the Republicans are spending about $3.20 more to get your vote than the Democrats are in Kansas. The biggest

0: to get you to vote for Susan Collins. The Democrats are spending $69.50 to get your vote. That's per capita. Now, that's not the most money. That's the most per voter. Alaska is spending, Republicans are spending $80 per voter in Alaska. In Iowa, they're spending $36. In Nebraska, they are spending, let's see here if I can pull this up. Nebraska is spending, $16 per person. As for the Democrats, well, the Democrats aren't spending anything because the Democrats not running in Nebraska. But the independents, if you will, they're spending $1.40. So you would think that Ricketts could bring it home in Nebraska. But those are some pretty astonishing numbers when you get right down to it. Every voting age person from Maine could get $167 from both candidates if neither one of them used any money and instead divided it up per the voters in Maine. Stay right there. We're going to do a top of the hour break. And when we come back, more with Stuckey's and that great roadside attraction, that great American iconic brand, Stuckey's. Our producer tonight is Alex Hinton. Our engineer tonight is Richard Good. I'm McGraw Millhaven. Stay right there. This is America at Night on Westwood One.
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13: Struck again. I'm Sue Guzman, Fox News. A day after a missile hit a terminal killing 12 people, including an American, at the King Khalid International Airport in Riyadh, comes word another projectile has struck a passenger terminal. Saudi authorities say there were injuries in this latest attack. President Trump reportedly considering joining Saudi Arabia in its fight against the Houthis, as we hear from Fox's Alex Ogan.
14: Questions this weekend as to whether or not Washington will respond to the latest attack in Riyadh, Saudi Arabia, by the Iranian-backed Houthis. At least 12 people were killed in that airport attack, including one American. President Trump said he would not strike Iran again ahead of the midterms. Yesterday here at the White House, I asked the president if an attack on a U.S. ally by an Iranian-backed proxy would change that. He said, we'll take a look.
13: The FAA has warned American Airlines to exercise caution with Saudi Arabian flights because

0: of the Houthi airstrikes. The Gulf Coast picking up the pieces after Hurricane Isaias swept through the region over the weekend. Fox's Max Gordon is in Fort Walton Beach, Florida.
1: The pine tree fell into a hair salon. Luckily, no one was hurt here. We had inches of rain that fell in a very short period of time. That combined with those high winds meant trees were toppling over all over the place. Now here in Fort Walton Beach, the cleanup is continuing, and one big focus has been cleaning up the city's cemeteries. I talked to the city manager.
2: Some of the bigger issues is people are going out getting flat tires, and that's stopping FPNL from doing what they got to do and our first responders from doing what they got to do. So please just stay home. We're working as fast as we can.
1: Across the southeast, hundreds of thousands of people still without power.
0: At least four people have died because of the hurricane. Meantime, Hurricane Simon is now pounding Mexico's Pacific coast near Puerto Vallarta. 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
0: A federal judge has ordered President Trump to cancel his controversial ad campaign. Details from Fox's Jill Nadeau.
15: The Trump administration's been airing ads to promote political messages just ahead of next month's midterm elections.
16: America will never be a communist country.
15: But a district court judge has sided with a coalition of groups that challenged the ads, saying they were a misuse of federal tax dollars. The White House Office of Management and Budget originally allocated $20 million to pay for those ads. Most of that money went to pay major networks for airtime. But in granting a temporary restraining order, the judge told the administration to cancel any remaining ads. Jill Nadeau, Fox News.
0: Kimberly Guilfoyle's future, her role as U.S. ambassador to Greece, now uncertain. According to an AP report, President Trump and Secretary of State Marco Rubio are, quote, extremely pissed off by reports that Guilfoyle allegedly asked a Trump donor.
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7: 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Gary McNamara and Eric Harley talk about everything from politics to social issues and news of the day. 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
8: All across America, we are Red Eye Radio. 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
10: Hi.
8: Hello. All right.
10: Yeah?
8: Want to hear Bill Maher from last Friday?
10: Sure.
8: All right. Here we go. Bill Maher.
10: All right.
8: I had to edit out a lot of the beginning part of it where, because there were some curse words.
10: Okay.
8: He was basically saying, you know, look, of course he's going to say Trump lies a million times, but he's not lying about the Democrats being communist. Which is really incredible when you think about it.
10: Yeah. That's huge.
8: Because and he's like, and how do you know? Because they say it.
10: Yeah.
8: And here he is, with the receipts. I hate that. I just hate that term. Here we go. Here's the evidence that he is providing.
23: Again, let's just read the quotes. The DSA platform says you work as much as you are able and no more than needed. If that was any closer to Karl Marx's dictum, from each according to his abilities to each according to his needs, they'd be sued for plagiarism. New York Mayor Mondani once tweeted Karl Marx's words exactly. They're not trying to hide it. Their most popular influencer, Hassan Piker, thinks communism is so groovy. He laments the fall of the two of the most murderous regimes in history, the Soviet Union and Chairman Mao's China. Mandami's aide, his top aide, Sia Weaver, said, if you don't believe in the government's sacred right to seize property, it's over. And impoverish the white middle class. What? That's a goal? You know you're supposed to scare people into voting for you, right? One of the new soon-to-be Democratic Congress people, Darlizia Chevalier, supports seizing all properties from landlords and said, seize the means of production. Mandami has said the end goal is seizing the means of production. I think they want to seize the means of production. Now, maybe you missed that in school or missed school altogether, but that's communism. Now the coalition within the DSA called the Marxist Unity Group is in ascendance, and I must take them at their word when their words include, our commitment is to the long-term struggle for a fully liberated, classless society, in a word, communism. What do they have to do? Tweet out, elect more communists? Oh, yeah, Sia Weaver did that. Yes. Good. I'm glad you're shocked.
8: Glad you're shocked.
10: Yeah. No, that's interesting. You know, the reaction there. We've said this for a while about some of the comments that he's made on his show. He's getting laughter. Which means, because in comedy, quite often, it's funny because it's true. But, you know, pointing out here, you know, where the left is going, and this turn for Bill Maher, again, he's not a conservative. He's not a Republican. He makes that clear. Stephen A. Smith, not a conservative, not a Republican yet. And, all of these individuals who were high profile and liberals, Bill Maher's always maintained, I'm an independent. No, he's not.
8: No, he wasn't.
10: No. He's a liberal. But when you point out these things, you know, cause I'm thinking to myself, has there been any backlash against HBO? I mean, he's made some points on his podcast too, but you know, there's say the wrong thing don't, if you're not pro Hamas these days, then all of a sudden there's, you know, protesters outside your door. I haven't heard anything about, and maybe there was something and I didn't see it, people canceling their HBO because of Bill Maher. Again, maybe I missed the story, but he's been pretty vocal consistently for the last few years.
8: Here he is on the taxes that he pays. Because this relates to what we talked about last week.
10: Yeah, okay.
8: All right, here we go.
1: I've asked this question so many weeks on this show, and I can never get an answer. I just don't understand the American economy. I really don't. I don't understand how there could be so much wealth, and I pay so much in taxes. And it doesn't seem to get to the people. Like, I don't even mind doing it. Well, over half, always. Over half. And yet, it just, I never read about the homeless getting better.
2: Right.
1: Anything getting better, at least not in a city like this.
10: No, that's a very legitimate by the numbers assessment of the tax situation. And yeah, he's rich and yeah, he's in the top tax bracket. But the point that he's making is it's not getting to, you know, what, and it's essentially, and I don't want to put words in his mouth, but what the liberals have been promising for years, that the fix is to tax the rich. The fix is to tax large corporations, and the rich pay a ton in taxes, and yet that money isn't helping, because it isn't really about the fix for the left. It isn't about helping people. You know, in California, they spent billions of dollars trying to fix the homeless problem, and it did nothing. It did absolutely nothing, because at the end of it, if you don't care about actually fixing the problem, you're just spending other people's money saying you're doing things, saying, well, our effort is to blah, blah, blah, blah, blah. You're not doing anything, and you're not doing anything because you don't care.
8: Well, it's interesting, because I really got it from my dad. My dad said, you know, when I never really appreciated when George Bush talked about compassionate conservatism.
10: Mm-hmm.
8: My father didn't like it. He goes, was a conservative. We are compassionate.
10: Yeah.
8: He said, the beef, if you're a true conservative, is not about helping others. It's about how you do it.
10: Right.
8: Where's the best way to put the resources there?
10: Right.
8: And he believed the private sector. And that's why my dad was involved in a number of different, private charities, where he could see that the money was being used much more efficiently than government could do it.
10: Right.
8: The same thing that his son does.
10: Right.
8: I look for things that, okay, what really works? What gets the job, you know, done? Intentions mean nothing to me.
10: Yeah. Right.
8: It's intentions with results that do. And as we talked about last week, when you have a monopoly that's running that has so much power, and it's not their own money, and they don't have to. A private charity has to go out, and they've got to sell you all the time if they wish to get your donation.
10: Right.
8: Here's the performance. Here's what we're doing. Government doesn't need to do that.
10: Right.
8: You know, a number of other things that I saw over the weekend that were said that reminded me that we said, and it was John Stossel doing a thing where he had interviewed Steve Forbes. Mm. But he wrote on X, he said, when inflation hits, those in power blame scapegoats. Rome blamed the Christians. Medieval Europe blamed witches. Today, we blame billionaires. He goes, Steve Forbes says politicians play on the resentment that they caused by their own policies. It's something that we've said over and over again.
2: Yeah.
8: The government gets in there and doesn't get the job done. It's like education. On education. We now spend more than anybody in the world.
10: Right.
8: Per student.
10: Right.
8: You can't beat us on education. We're not nearly getting the results. Why? Because you can have, because the intention was, if we have more money, we can educate kids better. No. No. When you have competition, you can educate kids better. when you have a monopoly and think about the teachers union that helped keep the schools closed during COVID when there was no reason to do so.
10: Right.
8: And they were the biggest. They don't give a damn. They don't give a damn about educating the kids.
10: No, they don't.
8: And the way you get it done is through competition, which now the public is starting to see. And now the excuse is over. You can't sit there and say, well, they're educating kids across the world much better. Well, what are we doing? Well, we're spending more money, and so we're doing the job. No.
10: No. No,
8: spending,
10: we're not.
8: Spending money means nothing. It's how you spend the money. And when, you know, to Bill Maher, it's not tough to figure out. You're putting it into a monopoly bureaucracy that doesn't have to be accountable for how the money is spent.
10: Right. Yeah, I mean, and over and over again, they've been doing this. This is not new. They keep spending like there's no tomorrow. And then what do they do? What do they do next run? Well, next election cycle, we need to spend more.
8: By the way, it's not the American economy, as he said. He goes, I don't understand the American economy. He's talking about the government.
10: Yeah, yeah, right.
8: Now, we understand the left wants the government to be the economy.
10: Yeah. Yeah. But, you know, this is the, again, this is the frustration I think that many people have. And I don't know what it does to the GOP in terms of what they've been promoting as of late, you know, ownership in companies and tariffs and, you know, the fuel prices and everything else. President over the weekend talking about opening, Russian oil again.
8: My God.
10: And it's so bizarre. And the only underlying reason for it is desperation.
8: I gotta say, the Tucker Carlson vote.
10: Yeah.
8: That's the first thing I thought of was.
10: Yeah, but what's motivating is desperation.
8: Yeah.
10: And
8: as I said, the Trafalgar, which is, by the way, Trafalgar is the, we've talked about them before, has been the most accurate polling, Republican-leaning pollster,
10: right?
8: The most accurate, and they have Tallarico winning Texas. He is Tallarico winning Texas and Syed winning Michigan. Now, I think Tallarico's 1 point or 3 points. Probably all within the margin of error, I'm going to guess. And Syed is, you know, plus one.
10: Yeah.
8: And you look at it, you go, how?
10: Yeah.
8: You think about the state of Texas. Has there been a state that has, and I've seen it, that has lowered taxes that the consumer would feel like property taxes over the last 5 years?
10: No.
8: Think about it.
10: I know Florida's trying. DeSantis talked about it recently. I don't know to what extent they've actually been able to do it just yet, but Texas is, I mean, it's every, and we have a part-time legislature, but every session they have been moving to lower property taxes. And, you know, this is something that, again, the states that win the business part of it when people and companies leave, are the ones who are going to have lower taxes. That's always going to be the case. Because you're going to attract the talent because the talent pays lower taxes. We don't have an income tax here. So you're going to attract the workers. You're going to attract the companies because they know they can keep more of their money invested into whatever they're going to do. And it's a very simple equation. Now, as Lieutenant Governor Gavin Newsom had to travel to Texas for some reason, thought he had to buy a plane ticket and go to Texas and figure out, hey, what are you guys doing that's making companies move to Texas?
8: You know what I saw the other day on Nextdoor, which I'm going to have to stop the notifications because it's become a platform of political idiots.
10: Yeah.
8: These people saying, well, you know something, I live in the suburbs of Dallas, and there used to be a lot of room, and now there's too much growth, so we need to get Democrats in there to stop this unregulated growth in the state of Texas.
10: Unregulated growth?
8: I know.
10: Wow.
8: And there's nothing that's not regulated.
10: Right.
8: Everything is regulated in some way.
10: Of course.
8: But you have the expansion just like, but it's like, no, now it is, there's too much growth, things are too good, and we need to stop other people from moving in.
10: Yeah.
8: I'm like, okay.
10: Right. So we need to build a wall.
8: We need to build a wall in Texas to keep people out.
10: Yeah.
8: But that has actually been promotion of Democrats I've seen on social media, which is like, wow.
10: Now, if they're coming here from another nation illegally, they're exempt. They can come here all they want. And,
8: exactly. It's just, wow.
10: Yeah.
8: We are Red Eye Radio.
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4: A little more corn, beans, and cotton expected to be produced by U.S. growers compared to the prior month's USDA forecast. That's the news from the Agriculture Department's October crop production reports issued Friday. A 1% month-over-month increase in corn production forecast contributed to what is expected to be the second-largest corn crop on record, despite year-over-year production down 5%. The increase in corn production forecast this month correlates with a 2.7% rise in corn yield forecast from September. The record projected soybean crop rose 1% from last month, now at 4.56 billion bushels forecasted in production, caused in part by a 0.3% increase in October in what is expected to be record bean yields. Cotton production forecast this month moved up 2%, with a 14% increase in crop yield from September. I'm Rod Bain reporting for the U.S. Department of Agriculture in Washington, D.C.
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8: We are on our radio. He is Eric Cronin. I'm Gary McNamara. Welcome and good morning. You know, one of the other things, related to things that we had talked about was what was it here? I'm trying to find it here because it was it was Ted Cruz. Ted Cruz having the discussion on Fox Business News, I believe it was on Friday, and talking about why haven't the Democrats implemented socialized medicine in California? Exactly what we said. He goes, yeah. He wrote this on X. Why have the Democrats, not implemented socialized medicine in California? They have the governor's office. They have a supermajority in the House and a supermajority in the Senate. Nobody's stopping them. Why? They studied it. They examined it and they discovered it would destroy the economy, cause billions of dollars in economic damage and cause small business to flee the state. Even the wild-eyed socialist of California said they couldn't afford it. And, you know, we have brought up both Colorado, Vermont, and California that all wanted to have socialized medicine, all decided not to have it. And you wonder, well, wait a minute. They can have it if they want.
10: Right.
8: Why are they trying to get it on a federal level when it should be so much easier to get it on a state level? Because on a state level, you can't borrow money to fund it.
10: Exactly.
8: You've actually got to tax people to do it. And the people of those states claim they want it. But it seems like Democrats only want something if they can get future generations, their children, their grandchildren, and their great-grandchildren to pay for it.
10: Yep.
8: And that's considered morality. That's a moral stance to take. Well, we don't want to pay for it on our own. We want taxation without we want that loophole of taxation without representation. They're not born yet.
10: Right.
8: We can tax them. Now, that's morality. That's really caring.
10: Yeah. We care about the future.
8: It's a load of horse manure.
10: We're doing it for the children.
8: Yeah.
10: We're doing it for the children to get extra jobs in the future to pay for it all.
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8: We are Red Eye Radio. He is Eric Carney, and I'm Gary McNamara. Welcome and good morning. Thanks so much for being here. This was really interesting, Eric. This interview with on MS whatever time it is with Ro Khanna from California on the the Prop 40
10: right
8: there for the one time 5% what is it 5% I guess wealth tax
10: right
8: he talks about where they want to go with it on a federal level. Listen to this now.
10: All right,
8: listen to this. Here we go.
6: I want to ask you about something you were campaigning for here in California earlier in the week. It's a big ballot measure that was put onto the ballot here. It's called Proposition 40. It's the so-called billionaire tax. It's a one-time tax on billionaires here in California. And you and Bernie Sanders were here and other folks. And Bernie Sanders said at the rally it's the most important thing on the ballot in November anywhere. Do you agree with that? What are the stakes here for this Proposition 40?
9: It's the most important ballot initiative in America and in the world. It's the first time we're taxing billionaires. You know, there are 989 billionaires in our country. They're worth 22% of the economy. They're worth $8 trillion. If you were to have a 5% tax on them, you would raise $4 trillion. And their net worth is going up 144%. And for that 5% tax, you would be able to get free college, free childcare. You'd be able to pay every teacher $60,000. Now, in California, a one-time 5% tax would allow us to prevent.
8: Okay, so we're moving on. We don't need any more than that because, remember, they're talking, Bernie Sanders is talking, and Ro Khanna on the federal level.
10: Right.
8: How this extrapolates out to the federal level.
10: Right.
8: So what they would want to do is explained by a lot of people in community notes and everything else.
10: Mm-hmm.
8: What he is talking about, what the Democrats want to do would mean a 5% tax. All right.
10: Yeah.
8: For 10 years.
10: Yeah.
8: 5% wealth tax. 5% of your wealth would be taken.
10: Yeah.
8: For 12 years, basically 40% of the base would be gone.
10: Right.
8: Now, none of it goes, they didn't talk about any of it. Remember when, what's his name? Talked about the 50 cent, Ross Perot, the 50 cent, people forget about this.
10: Yeah.
8: 50 cent, a gallon tax to pay off the debt way back then in the late 80s, early 90s.
10: Right.
8: When he talked about that, this would be free college, free childcare, whatever.
10: Yeah.
8: Do you know what that would do to people's 401ks?
10: Oh, they'd be decimated because this wealth that is held by these individuals is largely in stocks of companies.
8: Yep.
10: Which they would be required to sell. And when there's that kind of sell-off, you know.
8: Not based on market.
10: Not based not, on, not based and on I was market, about to say, right. there's a difference in market-based sell-off is scary enough. Government mandated sell-off would tell the market likely this won't be the last time this happens. Now, you know, they're talking over a period of years, and of course they would extend it after that sunset, whenever that's going to be. There would be no end to this. And then when that money just kind of dissipates into the bureaucracy and you're not getting what they said you were going to get, they're going to have to go after people who aren't billionaires. Now we'll go after millionaires. Are you listening, Bernie? Then we'll go after people who have significant wealth. They'll just start saying that significant wealth.
8: By the way, 5%, I said 40 would be 5% for 10 years would be with no growth would be 50%
10: yeah,
8: of
10: yeah,
8: that
10: right,
8: base
10: right, yeah,
8: net wealth over, right. over 10 years.
10: Right.
8: This is what they want to do.
10: Right.
8: And how do we know? He said it.
10: Yep.
8: He said it.
10: Yep.
8: And, you know, he's considered just a radical mainstream Democrat.
10: Yeah.
8: And this is sort of the exact same thing that we said about they don't want to do it just in California, because they know if they do it in California, billionaires and capital will leave.
10: Oh yeah.
8: This is like sort of the inverse of nationalized healthcare. They want socialized medicine across the United States. And we said, well, you can do it in your own state.
10: Yeah.
8: Yeah. But we don't have the money to do it if we can't use the federal government to borrow the money from future generations. We actually don't want to pay for it.
10: Right.
8: So how much do they really care if they're saying, well, we actually don't want to pay for it. We want to put in that loophole for taxation without representation for healthcare and put the tax burden on generations that aren't even born yet for what we want now. So they don't give a damn. They don't care.
10: No. No.
8: And the exact same thing here. Any Democrat state can tax billionaires. Do it. Well, we don't want to do it alone because the capital will leave. Well, what you're admitting is that capital will leave. And if you take where they want to go, that capital disappears from the private sector and goes into the government bureaucracy. But this is, again, and I'm glad Stossel covered it the other day, John Stossel, we mentioned it, where they talked about and Bill Maher also, all this money, nothing ever gets better. Democrats say nothing ever gets better. It never gets better. I don't see the results of it. We now know in education, we pay more per student than anybody else in the world. It hasn't made a difference in public education. Public education has only gotten worse.
10: Yeah.
8: And we keep, and so they can't get it done. They have failed. And what they do is the monopoly of the bureaucracy of the federal government has failed in so many ways. And they say, okay, let's direct it at the billionaires. Let's not really focus on what the problem is. Let's focus on jealousy and envy. That's what we have to sell.
10: Well, because, you know, they start by saying, you know, they have all of this wealth. This is wealth that they've already paid taxes on.
8: Mm-hmm.
10: And now the government wants to take what they've earned back. I say earned. They say have. Look at all that they have. Let's take it from them. Where would it end? Because that kind of money isn't going to fix the problems. They're good, you know, they want to start big, of course, because nobody does the math. The willfully ignorant out there go, we should do that. The billionaires, big companies. Next thing you know, you implement, and it's not going to happen, but you implement, it might happen on the state level. I mean, they're already pushing for this. This is why you're seeing this mass exodus of billionaires from these states. But they push this for the national level, which likely won't happen because in the end, they know the math doesn't work on this. But if they could get it through, massive collapse in stocks, and then nothing changes except for the economy crashes. You've got your 401k that's hurting. And then there's not enough money collected to do what they promised they were going to do with it. They start going after you. Eventually, they're coming after you.
8: Yeah, but you dilute the value of stocks.
10: Exactly. Which hurts you immediately in your 401k.
8: When you have to liquidate it, not based on market forces, but based on a government mandate.
10: Yep. The market will, that will be a fear that will drive a bear market. I don't know how far down.
8: Well, the important thing is, because they've said, well, this is only once. It's only a one-time thing.
7: Yeah, right. Yeah.
8: Now, and we've said, no, it's not.
10: No, it isn't.
8: This is what they wish to do. And again, going back to Bill Maher that said, you know how we know they're communist? They say we're communist.
10: Yes.
8: And here with Rogana, the whole thing of, well, we'll tax just for once because he's billionaires. No. You would want it. Now he's up to 10 years on the federal level, 5% wealth tax on all billionaires for 10 years, which again of that base takes 50% of the base. Yes. The whole thing is we don't want billionaires.
10: Right. Exactly.
8: And when you look at this too, when you talk about it, it's like, well, then what is the incentive to expand wealth if you're going to destroy it with the wealth tax? And as you pointed out, this is money that's already been taxed.
10: Right.
8: Either with income tax or capital gains.
10: Yeah, this is their property.
8: Yeah.
10: They've earned this money. They paid taxes on it. It's their property. Let's go take their property. Well, where would you stop?
8: Or they will be making money on it because it's sitting there, they'll eventually pay capital gains. But the money that they've invested already, they pay taxes on.
10: Mm-hmm.
8: Any money that I have.
10: Anything that they've earned.
8: Yeah. You've already paid taxes.
10: Right.
8: Any money that I have that I put into my 401k, I've earned.
10: Mm-hmm.
8: You know, right. And it's going to be taxed either before or after.
10: Yeah. Right.
8: So they want another tax on it, and it's really to deplete. They just feel better. You know, and the envy and jealousy comes from their side, and also it's scapegoating. We're going to lie to you about what the problem is. The problem is us. We're going to lie to you because we know that you're basically a stupid human being that only operates on envy and jealousy. We know if you vote for us, Democrats, you don't have any critical thinking skills. You can't connect the dots. You really don't pay attention. So we can sell you anything because we know one thing that you are. You're envious and you have tons of jealousy towards people that might have something that you don't have.
10: Right.
8: And we're going to depend on your jealousy and envy to put us into office because jealousy and envy is what has made America great.
10: Yeah.
8: That's the kind of crap they're trying to sell you.
10: Right.
8: It's amazing. But there it is. At least Rokana came out and told you what the plan is on the federal level. It's not a one-time tax.
10: Right. No. And again, the billionaires know this on these state levels. You see the mass exodus. And by the way, that also means they've got to take their companies with them. So companies are leaving these states. But the only remedy for the radicals is, well, we'll do this on the national level. Let's get this done on the national level. Let's just take it all.
8: That's the goal.
10: And no talk about, look at what we could do for the national debt.
8: No.
10: None. Which still wouldn't be the answer to confiscate the wealth of the billionaires to pay for the national debt. Still wouldn't be the answer because the collapse would be catastrophic. It would make the Great Depression look like a walk in the park.
8: We are Red Eye Radio.
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8: We are on our radio. He's Eric Harney and I'm Gary McNamara. So it's really interesting. We started out with, the show with the whole Bill Maher thing about the Democrat Socialist of America and the Democratic Party and the communists and saying we know they're communists because they promote it.
10: Yeah.
8: And so with Ro Khanna coming out and saying, no, this is our plan. We know what their plan is. It's not like you can't go to Republicans and say, you guys are making this up. Well, where's your evidence of what they said?
10: Yeah. Right. This is their plan.
8: Right. It's what they say. I mean, sanctuary cities is their plan.
9: Yep.
8: The radical transgender movement is their plan. Defunding the police is their plan.
10: Mm-hmm.
8: Defunding the military is their plan.
10: Yeah.
8: Getting rid of the Senate is their plan. Getting rid of the presidency, because it would be under both of those, the Supreme Court and the presidency would be under, as we all know, the one branch of the legislature that would be left. This is their plan. You know, the Electoral College, gone. Representation of smaller states, gone. Everything that they wish to do is so incredibly radical, and it's not us trying to figure out what they're going to do or parsing the words. They're extremely clear. This is what we want to do.
9: Yep.
8: It's really amazing that they still have any kind of support in the United States.
10: At all.
8: I know.

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5: Another missile attack. I'm Ted Lindner, Fox News. That missile attack at an airport in the Saudi Arabian capital of Riyadh Sunday comes less than 24 hours after a strike on Saturday left 13 people dead, including an American, and more than 300 others injured. Fox's Trey Yingst.
6: 12 people are dead and more than 300 wounded after the Iran-backed Houthis in Yemen launched a missile attack against the Saudi airport this weekend. A very significant attack targeting the King Khalid International Airport in Riyadh. At least one ballistic missile slammed into Terminal 3 as it was packed with passengers, first responders rushing to the scene in ambulances and helicopters, evacuating many of the hundreds who were injured. This was the second such attack in just 48 hours and does raise questions about if the United States could come to the defense of Saudi Arabia and launch a new round of strikes against this Iranian proxy group.
5: President Trump says the U.S. is mulling over whether or not to get involved in the fight between Saudi Arabia and the Houthi rebels. The storm that killed 4 people in Florida and Alabama as it roared ashore Friday night claimed a 5th life Sunday. Officials in western South Carolina say a tree crashed into a home, killing a 67-year-old man. The storm's remnants have been pouring rain on the northeast and the mid-Atlantic. Did that on Sunday. The remains of the storm, Isaias.
7: The effects, of course, being felt in the mid-Atlantic and the northeast. We've had a confirmed tornado on the ground earlier this morning in the Carolinas. And we still have 50 days left in hurricane season. And by the end of next week, we could see a little bit of tropical trouble once again brewing in the Gulf.
5: Fox Weather's Michael Estime in Gulf Shores, Alabama. And the Milwaukee Brewers taking game 1 of the NLCS over the LA Dodgers in Milwaukee Sunday night, winning 2-1. Game 2 will be Monday night at 5 p.m. Eastern on Fox. The

0: ALCS kicks off Monday night as well. The Guardians take it on the Rays starting at 8 p.m. Eastern. 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
0: President Trump continues a cross-country midterm blitz this week. Fox's Jared Halpern with more.
4: President Trump returns to Ohio today for a rally with Republicans in Youngstown. He won the state three times, including by a double-digit margin just 2 years ago. But polling shows Republicans in toss-up races. Republican Senator John Husted is facing former Democratic Senator Sherrod Brown. Later this week, the president takes flight to Alaska, where Republican Senator Dan Sullivan is trying to beat back a challenge from former Democratic Congresswoman Mary Peltola. Midterm rallies are also planned this week in Arizona and Montana. At the White House, Jared Halpern, Fox News.
0: Pope Leo reveals during Sunday prayers he'll undergo surgery to remove a nodule found on his lungs.
1: He thanked everyone around the world for their spiritual support and prayers.
5: Tears. Recently, during some medical examinations, doctors found a localized nodule in my lung. It was detected at a very early stage and is well contained.
1: This 71-year-old has no previous health problems and is considered physically active, enjoying sports with weekly tennis matches and swimming sessions. The Vatican says the surgery is scheduled for next week with an expected recovery time of roughly a week. The surgery will likely take place at Rome's Gemelli Hospital, where his predecessor, Pope Francis, and popes before him were treated. There's a special apartment there for pontiffs.
0: Fox's Stephanie Bennett. North Korea on Monday firing multiple ballistic missiles towards its eastern water. This is according to South Korea. It says missiles flew more than 559 miles before falling into the sea. And Kimberly Guilfoyle's future, her role as U.S. ambassador to Greece, now uncertain. According to an AP report, President Trump and Secretary of State Marco Rubio were, quote, extremely pissed off by reports that Guilfoyle asked a Trump donor to pay off her $100,000 American Express bill in exchange for access to Trump administration officials. The Trump donor, Eric Dieters, making that allegation public during Rubio's trip to Greece last week. I'm Ted Lindner. This is Fox News.
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2: Now, it's Red Eye Radio. Gary McNamara and Eric Hurley talk about everything from politics to social issues and news of the day. Whether you're up late or you're just starting your day, welcome to the show from the Relief Factor Studios. 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
9: All across America, we are Red Eye Radio. He is Eric Hurley, and I'm Gary McNamara. Good morning. Thank you for being here.
10: Thank you.
9: As always.
10: Thank you. Thank you.
9: All right. The president and his stated issue on Russia Russian diesel.
11: Yeah.
9: He announced late Friday the U.S. will buy up to 4.8 million tons, nearly 36 million barrels of Russian diesel fuel in stages. What I saw was, again, pure panic from the White House.
11: Right.
9: That prices are killing them. When you actually look at the deal that's done, and I did the figure and I pulled out the calculator and did it, the United States uses 116 million barrels of oil, 116 million barrels of diesel. That's what we use. We actually produce more, but we export it, but that's what we use.
11: Mm-hmm.
9: In a month, what we would get from Russia, if they don't back off on this, because, we'll see what the pressure comes from Congress and the courts, because there's the February 2022 law when they went into Ukraine. The United States can't buy oil from Russia.
11: Right.
9: The only way they can is if the only way the president can is if he consults Congress, is the claim that many in the Senate are making right now. Now, I haven't seen the specifics of the law. We'll see more on that, you know, in the next couple of days, see what happens with this. But, and the other thing is the Lindsey Graham law that was passed last month, the same thing. Anybody who buys any oil from Russia, and the president signed it just last month, severe sanctions if you buy any oil from Russia.
11: Right.
9: A month later, he's saying, let's buy oil from Russia. And he told Europe, the president specifically told Europe, do not buy oil from Russia. And the president, over the weekend, let's buy oil from Russia. None of it makes any sense. You know, and then he's going after, you know, Zelensky here. Anybody with any knowledge of events around the world know that Ukraine is no threat to the United States. Russia is much more of a threat, and Putin much more of a threat than Zelensky is. The other thing, when the president said, you know, there's a ceasefire deal, and Zelensky's like, well, I have no deal.
11: What?
9: And Putin hasn't even commented on, there is no deal. President last month said there's a ceasefire deal on hitting refineries.
11: Right.
9: And there never was. So the president's just flopping all over the place here, making claims, and when you look at the actual amount, it would be 217,000 barrels of oil that would come to the United States if the plan went through in the month of October. We produce and use 116 million barrels of diesel. I got to stop saying oil. It's diesel.
11: Mm-hmm.
9: It'd be 217,000. Which is 0.001%. It's not going to make any change in the oil prices.
11: Yeah.
9: It's not going to have a drastic effect at all.
11: That's, you know, there's the problem, is that you're not addressing the underlying issue, and that's global supply. There won't be much of an effect at all.
9: The president said, quote, an energy ceasefire in the war between Russia and Ukraine. Both parties have agreed. Both parties have not said they agreed to it. It's like, why are you making a proclamation that's going to come out and be debated by the people who you claim made the deal? And it's the second time it's happened. The same thing in September.
11: Yeah.
9: Why are you doing this? Panic. We said it before. Because every time we bring up the polls, well, I don't believe a poll. Doesn't matter whether you believe the polls or I believe the polls. Doesn't matter.
11: Yeah.
9: It's whether they believe the polls.
11: Right.
9: And so, there's where we are right now. So when you look at it, 217,000 barrels of diesel a day would be coming to the United States out of the 116 million barrels that we roughly use in a month. So, as you can see, it's nothing.
11: Yeah. Yeah. You know, I don't, again, if the only effort here would be to send a signal to the markets And you can't lie to the markets. The markets already have the numbers.
9: Last month, Trump signed Lindsey Graham's bill to allow new sanctions and tariffs on any country that buys Russian oil and gas. Now he said on Friday he decided to buy Russian diesel and lift the U.S. sanctions that were just put on. The U.S. has been telling Europe, India, and China not to buy Russian oil.
11: Right.
9: This would provide Russia, if we bought all of this, some $4.5 billion to Russia.
11: Yeah.
9: No.
11: Yeah. This does nothing for prices.
9: No, it doesn't do anything. It's just, no.
11: Nothing. You know, and they're throwing everything at it. They're, you know, they're, the consideration for red diesel, which is off-road diesel that is not taxed on the federal or state level. Anything and everything to do what they can to, I don't know, temper prices, but it's really not driving anything. Because you're not getting to the base of the issue. And that's supply.
9: Well, we remember how quickly they had to back off. Remember how, if people don't remember, you probably do, where the president said, we're not going to allow any exports of diesel.
11: Right, right.
9: Remember?
11: Right.
9: And everybody cheered it. All of a sudden it disappeared. That's because they quietly backed away from it, as we said they should.
11: Yeah.
9: Because they didn't have the ability to take the extra oil in the United States and ship it anywhere. We don't have the ability to do that.
11: Yeah, right.
9: And as, you know, as we pointed out at that point and went into the specifics of it a couple of weeks ago, and then quietly they just dropped that. So why are you not vetting and checking before you say it?
11: Yeah,
9: And then back off on it, and it's like, that disappeared, you know, very quickly after like a week of promoting it. Like, here's what we're going to do. Here's what we're going to do. Here's what we're going to do. We're going to do this. It's like, we can't do that. Then the
11: president, well, the only winner off here is Russia.
9: Yeah.
11: Why? When the effort since this whole thing with Ukraine has begun was to choke out Russia. And now you're going to be writing them big fat checks.
9: Everything the president has been talking about since, I'm not going back to way in the beginning with the Zelensky meetings.
11: Right.
9: Because things changed from that point.
11: Right.
9: And everything that they've been doing, even the administration, is telling everybody, don't buy oil from Russia. Then the Lindsey Graham bill comes up.
11: Yeah.
9: President right. signs a Lindsey Graham bill. More sanctions. Tariffs on country that buy oil, and then boom, this. And then right. again, he said the energy ceasefire, you know, not going after refineries a month ago, that there was a deal. There was no deal. There's, you announced there was a deal. There's no deal.
11: Right. Yeah.
9: Why? Why? It's easily fact checked. It's fact checked because when Zelensky came out and said, we haven't signed anything. We will if they will. Well, that's not a signed deal if he's saying it. It means Russia and Ukraine have not talked about this deal that the president said was done.
11: And I don't know why you say that, but on the heels of the whole thing with Russian diesel, is he trying to make it seem like, hey, everything's going to be fine? There's no problem in writing a check to Russia for their diesel? That's the only thing I could think of. It's the only reason you would say something like that. Yeah, there's a ceasefire. The war's going to be over. Russia's no longer the bad guy. I don't know. I can't tell you.
9: Yeah, I can't figure it out.
11: I mean, that's just a theory, and that's a really loose theory. because I haven't a clue as to why any of this would be done. I don't know.
12: Panic.
11: You're talking about
12: panic.
11: You're talking about a, even if they talk about going beyond the first initial month and then importing more, you still don't get to a full day supply.
12: Yeah.
11: Of what we use.
12: Well, it would be 300,000 tons, which I figured out was 217,000 barrels.
11: Yeah.
12: Then 500,000 next month, then 1 million in December.
11: Yeah.
12: And then the rest would be decided in the future.
11: Right.
12: So you're still, you're talking about, you know, not even, you're talking about basically a day and a half of extra diesel over the next 4, 5, 6 months.
11: Right. According to the BBC, the U.S. Uses approximately 3.6 million barrels of diesel a day.
12: Yeah, I saw 3.6 to 3.7 is what I...
11: So even if Russia delivers its promised 300,000 tons this month, it amounts to about half a day of diesel. That's it. A half day's consumption. And to get your tier, for
12: you
11: truck
12: mean the,
11: drivers.
12: The entire amount or the amount for October?
11: For just the 300,000 tons.
12: Yeah, when I figured it out, it came out to 217,000 barrels. That's not a half a day. Half a day would be over 1 million.
11: Yeah. Well, even if you get to, what was the further promise of the possible
12: maybe they are,
11: future.
12: Maybe they are right. Maybe I did, now that I'm thinking, maybe I made a mistake in my math.
11: Mm.
12: I did it quickly on the calculator.
11: Let's see here.
12: My.
11: But if you look at, you know, again, the overall promise of, you know, if it's going to continue, it's a blip.
12: Yeah, either way, the low figure or the figure the figure they have, the high figure or the figure I had, either way, it's a blip.
11: Yeah.
12: For a month, it doesn't,
11: right.
12: Yeah, doesn't do anything.
11: I mean, long term over, you know, a period of months, you might get to 1/365 of what we consume. Not going to do anything. It's not going to be a needle mover. And here's the problem. There will be other market forces working against this move in the meantime that are the basis of the cost of diesel right now, the rise in the cost of diesel as we speak. So those situations, because what happens with Iran, right? Any geopolitical movement whatsoever, either way with Iran or the Strait of Hormuz, drives prices even further, and Putin still gets his checks. Huh?
12: Yeah.
11: I don't get it.
12: Yeah. It, you know, and the thing is, he'd reverse it tomorrow like they did with the, cause everybody seemed to be on board a couple of weeks ago. Yes. Stop exporting diesel. It's like, can't do that.
11: Yeah.
12: We don't have the supply pipes to get it to these places that need it.
11: Right.
12: Even if we have the extra, we just don't have the ability to, you know, to
11: we
12: do
11: don't
12: that.
11: Have the capacity.
12: We don't have the capacity to do that.
11: Right.
12: And so they quietly backed off. They didn't announce it. They just backed off.
11: Right.
12: Well, they just back off of this one. Because to me, this is more politically damaging than that one was.
11: Yeah, because the only winner is Vladimir Putin.
12: Putin, right. And so you're not going to win public opinion on that one.
11: And based on record high prices for diesel, it's going to be a huge payday for Putin.
12: Yeah. Can't win that. Like I said, I thought it was a couple weeks ago when they did it. It was panic. They've been panicking the last month. Prices. We warned them over and over again. You got to pay attention to the prices. You can't do what the Biden administration did. And they went out and sold it the exact same way with prices.
11: Right.
12: Exact same way.
11: Right.
12: And it was like, you know, I don't know. You know, all I can think is Forrest Gump. Stupid is as stupid does.
11: Yeah. It just doesn't make any sense at all.
12: Yeah. Because you can talk about how great the economy is and all the positive points. If you haven't controlled prices and you promise to lower things and they're higher, you're not going to win that in politics.
11: And the ceasefire thing and the picture that I saw in the first story that I read when it broke had a picture embedded of Zelensky looking into the camera. And I don't know when the picture was taken. I don't know if it was a reaction to that announcement or something else, but he just has the most confused look on his face.
12: Yeah.
11: Cause he said, we have no idea what you're talking about. Neither side has been talking about a ceasefire.
12: An energy ceasefire.
11: You know, yeah.
12: Right, right.
11: So.
12: The war would still go on. You just don't hit each other's refineries and it's like, you're not going to, unless you get both sides to agree to it, you're going to go after energy reserves.
11: Well, the good thing is,
12: it fuels the war machine.
11: The good thing is you can trust Vladimir Putin.
12: We are Red Eye Radio.
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19: San Quentin to Alcatraz Island. And-

0: Sarah Cronin, I'm Gary McNamara. Coming up on the bottom of the hour, record low 31% say college education is very important.
1: Yeah.
0: That's fascinating.
1: Yeah.
0: It really is. You really wonder what college is going to be like 10, 20 years from now.
1: I was thinking about that the other day because it's going to have to, the universities are going to have to change what they're offering, what the cost is. I mean, the base, it's going to have to be, I don't know, maybe a hybrid of, hey, we have a tech school on campus. We have a business tech hybrid type program where you could learn to become an entrepreneur. I mean, I have no idea. Because what employers are looking for right now is people willing to show up and people who are trainable. That's what they're looking for in the marketplace. And that's ever changing. That's bad news for universities where they stand right now.
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0: And he is Eric Carley and I'm Gary McNamara. 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
1: And thank you.
0: Oh, very quickly, we got to mention.
1: What?
0: Mike Ditka dying.
1: No, yeah. Duck coach.
0: I can still remember in the 90s when he would play the Bills, and I'll never forget one home game where he came in and he was spitting, you know, he would always spit it, and they called him Spitka.
1: Yeah.
0: But I always liked him.
1: I did too.
0: I always liked, you know why you liked Ditka? Because there was a passion, you know, when he played, football.
1: Yeah.
0: I saw one play over the weekend where he caught a ball and he's like he mowed over. I mean, he just, just bulldozed over like three or four people. I was like, I hadn't seen a tape like that from those old days since I saw, for example, Jim Brown on the Cleveland Browns.
1: Yeah.
0: Just roll over people.
1: Wow.
0: But, he was a great football player and a great coach and just so passionate. He, you know, who was telling the story?
1: Hmm.
0: Somebody was telling the story about Ditka only traveled with 100s. $100 bills. That was it. And if he would go somewhere and buy a stick of gum, you know, or a pack of gum, he'd give him the 100 and go.
1: Wow.
0: And finally, you know, this is after he was done coaching when he was doing TV.
1: Yeah.
0: And it was like I forgot who was telling the story. It might have been Jim Nance telling the story.
1: Yeah.
0: I saw it over the weekend. And so he went everywhere with $100. So no matter what he did, one drink, he'd give you $100. Okay, let me get your change. No change. He said, do you know how much money, you know, like how much money you're wasting? He said, I make a ton of money doing this. I'm set for life. You know, I pay everything with the hundreds. It makes those people's day.
1: Yeah.
0: Makes their
1: right.
0: day.
1: Right.
0: I give them 100 for whatever. And so if he paid for a beer, you know, he'd give him 100. If he got another beer, he'd give him another 100.
1: Yeah.
0: But he said he actually had a budget that he was on. I forgot what the budget was like. I don't know if it was $100,000 a year or something like that,
1: or
0: $50,000 a year, where he would just take $100. He goes, all he did was pay with 100s, and he never had anything else. Didn't have a 10, didn't have a 20, didn't have anything. And they said he came across as a real tough guy, but he really had the heart of gold.
1: Yeah.
0: So yeah, that was just had to mention that, and you know, it's, you know what it is. Fans get so upset about their team losing.
1: Yeah.
0: That fans actually do like it. Like when somebody like Ditka after the Bears would lose a game or whatever.
1: Yeah.
0: And he's just as livid as the fans are. And yeah. I think fans actually like that because they're so sick of, well, you know, we're going to have to try next time, you know, and it was disappointing. Instead of, we stunk! We absolutely suck!
1: There's some things we clearly have to work on.
0: Right, exactly.
1: We'll be reviewing and blah, blah, blah, blah,
0: it's
1: blah,
0: like,
1: blah, blah.
0: Well, at least he's as angry as we are. And so there's something.
1: Yeah.
0: There's something to it. But
1: wow.
0: I always liked him. Did you ever see, it was a long time ago, and it's one of the few times I've ever seen him on television. He was on the opening thing of the opening of Becker with Ted Danson, where Ted Danson was the irritable doctor.
1: Right, right.
0: Actually, a great role. When I first saw that, you know, long, long time ago, after Cheers, I went, oh, my God.
1: Yeah.
0: He's not typecast.
1: Right.
0: He's able to act, because that was a different character completely than Sam Malone.
1: Right.
0: Completely.
1: Oh, yeah.
0: But he walks in and he's just talking about all the high-priced athletes out there, these spoiled brat, you know, football players, and Ditka's sitting in the little thing. He goes, you just got a big mouth. You have no idea what it's like to wake up. You're in this pain, and you do it, and we didn't make a lot of money in our time. And just absolutely blast the daylights out of Becker, where Becker's, like, backed off. Like, you know, like, whoa.
1: Yeah. Wow.
0: So that was actually, I always remember that when I saw that one, but, it's too bad. What a interesting life he led though.
1: Really interesting life. What a legacy. Yeah. You know, you think about the SNL bit, on Da Bears.
0: Da Bears. Oh.
1: You know, and that came into play over the weekend with, you know, the tribute to Da Coach, you know, and it was that made me smile because he really did. He superseded the team. You know, he was known by people who didn't follow the Bears. You know, he was a celebrity in and of itself, but never lost the passion for the game. Never lost touch with who he was and what his role was as coach. Even after he was no longer coach, you know, he still came off as coach. And that's, you know, that's commendable. I mean, that's dedication.
0: The one of the funniest ever, you know, Bill Swirsky super fans.
1: Oh yeah. Yeah.
0: Is what
1: it
0: was called.
1: Yeah. Yeah. Yeah.
0: And, when you had, I can't think of it, you know, Chris Farley.
1: Yeah. George Wendt.
0: George Wendt was on there, you know, and,
1: yeah.
0: But I mean, it was just and you reminded me, I'm so
1: glad. Pounding on their chest.
0: You probably remember their own chest. They had the heart attack.
1: The heart attack thing. Oh my gosh.
0: And
1: it was so funny.
0: And maybe, you know, when you grow up in the Northeast, like when you grow up in Buffalo, you sort of relate to Cleveland Browns fans.
1: Yeah.
0: Chicago fans.
1: Right.
0: Green Bay fans.
1: Yeah.
0: Detroit fans.
1: Yeah.
0: And Pittsburgh and maybe Philly. Maybe Philly.
1: Mm-hmm. Right.
0: But you really sort of relate to those kind of teams that used to play in the old stadiums on the, you know, with all the mud flying because they had the natural turf and all that. But so, the super fans, I love because I might not have known people that passionate, but almost that passionate.
1: Yeah.
0: But when they did the one on, because they would ask questions like predictions.
1: Yeah.
0: All right. Tell me what the prediction would be in the Super Bowl if all the Bears were hurt and they only had Ditka and Ditka had to go up against, and I'm just hypothetically throwing this out, had to go up against the Raiders. What would the final score be? You know, and it was, the Raiders football team against Ditka. And it was like, well, I think it'd be, 14-7 Ditka, you know?
1: Yeah.
0: And then finally, I don't know, it was Chris Farley, one of them said, 432 for Ditka, 0 for the Raiders, you know, something like that.
1: Oh, I love it.
0: Oh, I love that. And that was just, And I think they were always, a lot of times they were broadcasting from, pretending they were broadcasting from Ditka's restaurant. That
1: right,
0: was also
1: yeah,
0: great
1: right,
0: too.
1: Yeah, yeah.
0: Oh
1: yeah.
0: Man, just yeah. so much fun. So,
1: legend. I mean, just legend.
0: Well, I've always thought about, you know, some of the greatest legacies are people that are funny and people that are passionate and funny. Yeah. And when I think about Ditka, I smile.
1: Well, he was a real guy.
0: Yeah.
1: I mean, he was a real person.
0: You're right.
1: You know what I mean? But also,
0: he did not give the image off. Nothing against Tom Brady, but
1: right.
0: he was like the anti-Tom Brady.
1: Yeah.
0: You know, Brady, perfect looking.
1: Right. Yeah. Yeah. Yeah. I mean, he was a real, and he was perfect for the Bears.
0: Oh, yeah.
1: He really was. The coach for the Bears.
0: Yeah, he was.
1: You know, and it was, again, it was just one of those fits. It was just natural. And really, again, that's why I think he rose above, the game itself, the team itself, you know, but for him, it was all about the game and it was all about the team. And when you've dedicated your life to something like that with that kind of passion, it gets a great amount of respect from me. And, his legend will definitely live on. Most definitely.
0: So the character Chris Farley was Todd O'Connor. That's
1: yeah.
0: the, later portrayed by John Goodman.
1: So oh, right. yeah.
0: Goodman was on there too.
1: Yeah.
0: Mike
1: yeah.
0: Myers was on there.
1: Yeah. Yeah. Yeah.
0: Robert Smigel.
1: The mustaches and the sunglasses, you know, oh man, it was just perfect.
0: I know.
1: You know, and as a Cowboys fan watching it, yes. I just loved it. You know, cause I'm with you. I love to watch dedicated fans of any team, of any sport.
0: All right. I'm going to include Philly in there. You know why?
1: Yeah.
0: Because when I watched Invincible.
1: Yeah.
0: With Mark
1: yeah.
0: Wahlberg.
1: Yeah. Yeah.
0: The corner bar.
1: Yeah. Yeah. The backstory on that. That's grassroots
0: but
1: right there.
0: But the corner bar.
1: Yeah.
0: Is what, you know, as I said before, I grew up in.
1: Those that don't know, you were raised by a pack of wild bartenders.
0: Exactly,
1: yeah.
0: right.
1: Yeah.
0: But I mean, no, I mean, my best friend is, his grandfather owned a bar, and so we were in there, we yeah. weren't drinking, but
1: right,
0: we were in
1: right.
0: there all the time.
1: Right.
0: And then the bar next door, we were in there, and when I see that, and they talk about the fact of, you know, we really look up to the teams and, you know, how it brings people together, and my life sucks, but if my team wins, it gives me, you know, a reason to live and go on.
1: Yeah.
0: That type of
1: right.
0: mentality, you know, which isn't all bad.
1: Well,
0: I mean,
1: no.
0: it can get to the point of being bad, just like anything can become a vice in your life. But no, if you are inspired, you know, by any sport or any person in sport, I think that's a great thing. So, but Philly, when they were in there and all blue collar
1: yeah.
0: and,
1: yeah.
0: you know,
1: that's,
0: you just hit it.
1: I was about to say the blue collar
0: yeah,
1: because
0: that was
1: it's the working class, you yeah. know, that supported the game, that supported the team and put everything into the team. You know, they bought the paraphernalia. They went to the games. They, you know, lived and breathed it. And it was their thing. It was their passion. And, you know, I mean, they weren't super wealthy. You know, it was about,
0: and it wasn't
1: access to a team where you could all get together and share the same thing.
0: And it wasn't as Hollywood. I mean, you look at the stadiums today.
1: Yeah. Yeah.
0: You know, I was thinking, you know, cause the Bills have their new stadium and they think they're on tonight, but they're not playing at home. But when they played at home the first Thursday night game, and, you know, they've got fireworks now and video screens. I watched
1: yeah.
0: pro football, you know, and you think of growing up in the Northeast, some of the stadiums, you know,
1: yeah.
0: in Cleveland Municipal Stadium, War Memorial Stadium that I used to watch the Bills in. And if you want to know how bad that stadium is, go back and watch Robert Redford in The Natural.
1: Yeah.
0: And you look at that stadium, you go, what a piece of junk.
1: Mm-hmm.
0: This stadium looks like it's 1910 or 1920.
1: Mm.
0: It's like, that's where the Bills played. I mean, there was nothing fancy.
1: Yeah.
0: There was no video
1: right.
0: screens.
1: Right.
0: There was no artificial turf.
1: Right.
0: Everything was muddy and you related to it if you grew up in a blue collar community. You really,
1: yeah.
0: really did.
1: Yeah. Yeah.
0: And, you know, and it was just, you know, so you look at it and Ditka fit that perfectly.
1: Yeah.
0: Perfectly.
1: Oh, yeah. Yeah. You know? All day.
0: You know, Ditka's not going to sit in a suite and watch a game.
1: Yeah. No, he came off as, again, he was as real as any of the fans and as passionate as any of the fans.
0: Yeah.
1: A true fan of the game, a true fan of the team.
0: What great memories. Seriously, what great memories you've given so many people.
1: Seriously.
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0: Radio. He is Eric Cronin. I'm Gary McNamara. All right, so I just had to. I said, I wonder if Babylon Bee did any interesting headlines.
1: Okay.
0: So I go to Babylon Bee, and we were just talking about the death of Mike Ditka and the life of Mike Ditka.
1: Yeah.
0: And then super fans, you know, the Bill Swirsky super fans on SNL for such a long time. Bears.
1: Coach.
0: And there's a great big picture of all the super fans. All right. And the above headline, heaven excited to finally get answer to who would win a fight between God and Mike Ditka.
1: Seth Dillon and team, that is perfect.
0: That is just,
1: that's perfect.
0: Absolutely perfect. Wow.
1: That is perfect. Oh my gosh, that's great. I love it. I love it. You know, it's,
0: And the only other one was their lead headline. Pentagon confirms Hassan execution to be hosted by Ryan Seacrest. Then they have the American 250 red, white, and blue execution spectacular hosted by Ryan Seacrest. Oh, I'm like, oh my gosh.
1: Oh my gosh. Kid Rock playing. Okay.
0: You see the Fox News thing? Who was it? Kid Rock and Eminem? Yeah. Supposedly doing some type of Christian album?
1: Oh, yeah. And, no, it's out there. It's exploding.
0: Oh,
1: yeah.
0: Oh, and,
1: yeah.
0: And the Fox News serious headline went, two mouth rappers get together to do, I swear that was,
1: well,
0: that was the headline.
1: No, it's accurate.
0: On Fox.
1: Yeah.

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5: The second attack in 2 days. I'm Sue Guzman, Fox News. A day after a missile hit a terminal, killing 12 people, including an American, at the King Khalid International Airport in Riyadh, we have word another projectile has struck a passenger terminal. Saudi authorities say there were injuries in this latest attack. President Trump reportedly considering joining Saudi Arabia in its fight against the Houthis, as we hear from Fox's Alex Hogan.
6: Questions this weekend as to whether or not Washington will respond to the latest attack in Riyadh, Saudi Arabia, by the Iranian-backed Houthis. At least 12 people were killed in that airport attack, including one American. President Trump said he would not strike Iran again ahead of the midterms. Yesterday here at the White House, I asked the president if an attack on a U.S. ally by an Iranian-backed proxy would change that. He said, we'll take a look.
5: The FAA has warned American airline companies to exercise caution when it comes to Saudi Arabian flights because of these Houthi airstrikes. Gulf Coast picking up the pieces after Hurricane Isaias swept through the region over the weekend. Fox's Max Gordon is in Fort Walton Beach, Florida.
7: The pine tree fell into a hair salon. Luckily, no one was hurt here. We had inches of rain that fell in a very short period of time. That combined with those high winds meant trees were toppling over all over the place. Now here in Fort Walton Beach, the cleanup is continuing, and one big focus has been cleaning up the city's cemeteries. I talked to the city manager.
8: Some of the bigger issues is people are going out getting flat tires, and that's stopping FPNL from doing what they got to do and our first responders from doing what they got to do. So please just stay home. We're working as fast as we can.
7: Across the southeast, hundreds of thousands of people still without power.
5: These four people have died because of the hurricane. Now we have Hurricane Simon currently pounding Mexico's Pacific coast near Puerto Vallarta. 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
3: North Korea Monday firing multiple ballistic missiles towards its eastern waters, according to South Korea. North Korea has been ramping up weapons testing as it seeks to expand its arsenal of nuclear-capable systems. The Supreme Court is hearing arguments in two cases this week.
4: In Baird versus the United States, the justices will consider federal sentencing guidelines and how much deference judges should give to footnotes meant to inform the sentence. Kendrick Durrell Baird pleaded guilty to being a felon in possession of a firearm, but the judge applied an enhancement making his sentence longer because the firearm had a large-capacity magazine. While the commentary or footnote suggested that means anything that holds more than 15 rounds, Baird's arguing the judge didn't need to defer to that footnote's suggestion. The other case, Salazar versus Paramount Global, stems from Michael Salazar's lawsuit in which he argues Paramount violated an old Video Privacy Protection Act when they shared data about his viewing habits with Facebook. Jessica Rosenthal, Fox News.
3: Federal judge has ordered President Trump to cancel his controversial ad campaign.
5: The Trump administration's been airing ads to promote political messages just ahead of next month's midterm elections.
6: America will never be a communist country.
5: But a district court judge has sided with a coalition of groups that challenged the ad, saying they were a misuse of federal tax dollars. The White House Office of Management and Budget originally allocated $20 million to pay for those ads. Most of that money went to pay major networks for airtime. But in granting a temporary restraining order, the judge told the administration to cancel any remaining ads. Jill Nato, Fox News.
3: Kimberly Guilfoyle's future, her role as U.S. ambassador to Greece, now uncertain. According to an AP report, President Trump and Secretary of State Marco Rubio are, quote, extremely pissed off. We're pissed off about reports that Guilfoyle asked a Trump donor allegedly to pay off her $100,000 Amex bill in exchange for access to Trump administration officials. I'm Sue Guzman. This is Fox News.
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2: 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Gary McNamara and Eric Hurley talk about everything from politics to social issues and news of the day. 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
13: Across America, we are Red Eye Radio. He is Eric Carley, and I'm Gary McNamara.
14: Hi.
13: Welcome and good morning. Thank you for being here.
14: Thank you very much. Happy Monday, everybody. I don't know. I just thought I'd try it.
15: What was the post I saw yesterday?
14: Yeah.
15: It was the city of Buffalo. Saying, the city, you know, be closed because of an Indigenous Persons Day.
14: Oh, yeah, for instead, today, for
15: right,
14: Monday. Yeah.
15: Right, instead of Columbus Day.
14: Yeah.
15: And they're in a battle, they're in a war with the Seneca Nation over the Seneca Nation putting a gas station downtown. And so, Right. I mean, it's one of the biggest stories right now.
14: And
15: it's one of the biggest stories.
14: Celebrating Indigenous Persons Day.
15: Right. Persons Day. And it's like, well, if you really cared about Indigenous persons, you wouldn't be fighting with the Senecas.
14: Right.
15: It's like, oh my God. Allow
14: them to sell gasoline. Oh my gosh. That's funny. Even here in Texas, they haven't for years. Back when my kids were in school, they stopped doing the Columbus Day holiday. What they did was because there is an October break. It's like a spring break. They just started a couple of months ago. Like, what was it? Mid-August or something? August 12th, something like that. And so my grandson is out of school all this week. And his dad, my son, took the week off from his job, and you know, they're going to hang out, go do some things locally and spend some time together, but they just kind of lumped it in with the week off, you know. I don't know if on the calendar, I would have to look in our school district if it reads Indigenous Persons Day for Monday specifically, or if they just say, student holiday for the entire week. They just rename it differently. Then they do winter break, you know, here in Texas, they do winter break, you know, I think they're out for like, I don't know, 2.5 weeks, almost as long as our vacation.
15: You mean our Christmas vacation?
14: Our Christmas vacation. The whole thing is.
15: I will say this. I went by a house the other day.
14: Yeah.
15: And I basically saw a Christmas tree with orange and purple lights.
14: Yeah.
15: And I went, okay, yeah, they can call that a holiday tree because it's a Halloween tree.
14: Yeah.
15: I mean, it doesn't make any sense.
14: Well, then,
15: somebody's got their, oh, man. No, it.
14: Yeah, no.
15: It's orange and purple.
14: Right.
15: Well, it's a Halloween holiday tree.
14: Right.
15: Because it's always funny when it's like, we're putting up, I always used to tease when I used to go through O'Hare a lot.
14: Yeah.
15: You know, I try to avoid O'Hare. I know the list said that DFW is the worst airport. I would disagree. I've got that down perfectly.
14: Well, yeah, as locals, we don't have a problem at all.
15: Yeah, it's,
14: I'm always helping people that like have a connecting flight when I'm coming home, landing back in DFW, and they have a connecting flight, and they're like, and then I'll help them get on, you know, the Skyrail, what's it called?
15: Skylink.
14: And I'll point to them. I'll say, okay, if you get on the Skylink, it'll take you over if you have to go to another, terminal. But it's huge. If you don't know what you're doing.
15: If you don't know what you're doing, it's very intimidating to go through but once you've got it down, it is the easiest airport. I know exactly where to park. I go into the same terminal every time, even if I have to take the Skylink somewhere else, because I know there's always a parking space.
14: Yeah.
15: And
14: your destination is out of that terminal every time, right? It isn't?
15: But I know I can get a parking space there, and I always know where my vehicle is and never have to guess.
14: Okay.
15: But there's always a parking space there, and then it's in basically a terminal.
14: Okay.
15: A terminal anywhere between A1 and A20, but I go in like at A20 and they have the touchless right there, or the contactless where you just walk through and, you know, boom,
14: and then you get on Skylink from there.
15: Most of the time I take off from A, and most of the time I land in A, but not all the time.
14: Okay.
15: It's either A or C for me with American.
14: Yeah. Right.
15: And so once in a while it'll be B, once in a great while it will be, depending on where I'm going, it will be once in a while. For example, a lot of times if I'm flying somewhere for some reason, the plane's coming in from Mexico. So you take off from D because that's the international terminal, even though you're not, I'm not going international. It comes in and they've got to go to customs there.
14: Right. Okay.
15: So that's what changed. But the only problem is, with DFW is when you go in and you sit down and you're all comfortable because you found your gate, and 90 minutes before they say your gate has changed and it's in a different terminal. And then you get to that gate and then they tell you again 20 minutes later, your gate's been changed to another terminal.
14: Right. Yeah.
15: And the worst part is if you ever have to take off from Terminal D, which is the international terminal, and you're at D1 or D2.
14: Yeah.
15: It is the longest walk where the moving walkways are never operating. They're always broken.
14: Right. Yeah.
15: At least when I go, they're always broken.
14: Right.
15: And the worst part is, one of the worst things is,
14: yeah,
15: when the Skylink escalators aren't working.
14: Oh, yeah, no.
15: And one time it's like, you know, my ankle just is killing me because I have tendonitis in it.
14: Yeah.
15: And it's like, okay, let me look and look at the because they have an elevator that goes right there too if you don't want to take the escalator. That was shut down for repairs. So you had no choice. You had to walk up
14: I never knew there were elevators for it. Yeah.
15: Yeah. There's
14: I never, I guess I never looked. Yeah.
15: But other than that, it's a great, but you can't compare it to a small airport. People go, well, I like Buffalo better or Nashville because Buffalo and Nashville's airport are to me almost identical. I mean, in the size, you have one terminal and the airlines take off from, well, we have five gates and they're all next to each other.
14: Right.
15: That's no problem.
14: I've gone through O'Hare countless times. I've only departed from O'Hare, which means going through the TSA line, once or twice.
15: Same with me. Yeah, same with
14: And
15: me.
14: Then the same with Atlanta, which is a nightmare of an airport. And departing from Atlanta, it's this weird thing. So you pull up and it's like eight lanes wide of cars that are, and they're always stacked. It's not like, I mean, maybe at 2 o'clock in the morning, they're not, but during the day, it's always stacked. So you got, your car dropping you off, your friends, whoever it is, Uber, whatever, has to just stop where they can. And then you get out and play Frogger all the way to the curb. It's just insane.
15: Luckily, I have not had to go through Atlanta for probably 30 years, maybe 32, 33 years. I think I went there one. Yeah, I did in the mid 90s. We cut commercials for the radio station I was working at. We cut TV commercials. So we had to go to a studio in Atlanta. So landed there. Yeah. But the point I was trying to make in O'Hare before I got into the story that was week's story was they have the holiday tree. Now, it's
14: much like SeaTac in Seattle, right?
15: But it's in support of the veterans.
14: Yeah.
15: It's the holiday tree for the veterans, but it's like, well, what holiday? Well, Christmas. Why don't you say Christmas? Cause that's the holiday.
14: That's the holiday. It's Christmas tree.
15: I mean, it's just,
14: right.
15: We live in a society sometimes that's just so stupid.
14: Yeah. I had a friend, growing up, who was Jewish and he was an only child and his parents loved Christmas. I mean, they celebrated Hanukkah, but they loved the Christmas stuff. You know, they were like, no, we absolutely love the Christmas stuff. You know, for them, I think his mom said, it feels like we get an added holiday, you know, in terms of, you know, celebrating and, you know, they don't celebrate it for the same reason spiritually. But, you know, a lot of the secular stuff, the lights and whatever, I don't remember them ever having a tree, but they loved it. They absolutely loved it, you know, and had no issues. Of course, that was years ago. That was before I lived in Del Rio. That's how young I was. I was a young kid. So I lived in San Antonio and they had, you know, they had no issues at all, with Christmas.
15: I remember that, I don't know whether he still writes for them or not. I have no idea, but, Jeff Jacoby of the Boston Globe.
14: Yeah, I remember this.
15: Read that story on the air where he just said, well, I mean, the fact that, you know, how the United States started.
14: Yeah.
15: And the Christian influence of it. He goes, thank God, because it's a Christian influence on it.
14: Right.
15: It makes it so we have the First Amendment and freedom of religion.
14: Right.
15: He said, so yeah, we love going around as Jewish people. We love going around. Now I do remember.
14: Yeah.
15: Because in these days of anti-Semitism and everything else being normalized, I do remember I did have some negative feelings, towards Hanukkah.
14: Uh-huh.
15: And that's because Bobby Strauss down the street told us he got a present for every day of Hanukkah.
14: Billy, same thing.
15: And so we were, you know, we had some jealousy and rage.
14: Yeah.
15: That, our religion only gave gifts for one day. Now, I don't know if, that should be something that, as an adult, I should be concerned about, or I should dismiss it as petty jealousy of a child.
14: Yeah, I was so jealous. And then I found out about the dreidel. I'm like, well, can I ask, is it wrong for me to ask for a dreidel for Christmas?
15: You know, the funniest thing, the guy down the street, Bobby Strauss, okay, went to high school with him.
14: Yeah.
15: And I remember for a while there, he used to pick on me. We used to get into fights and he was bigger than me.
14: Yeah.
15: I still remember my sister getting involved in the fight one time. He was just bigger and he bullied me.
14: Right. Yeah.
15: So I see him at my 50th, like, you know, anniversary, mm-hmm. high school anniversary mm-hmm. a couple years ago. And I tell him that. I go, do you remember when he used to bully me? He goes, what are you talking about? He had no memory of it. And 50 years later, he's going, if I did that, I'm so sorry. I'm so sorry. I've basically been in like social work and helping people his entire life. And I felt horrible for bringing it up. I'm like, cause he was actually hurt by it.
14: Yeah.
15: He was like, I spent my whole life just, you know, helping people. And here I am going, yeah, he used to beat the crap out of me.
14: Maybe he's overcompensating.
15: Yeah. Hey, and I told him, I said, I'm sorry, I didn't mean to bring it. I actually felt bad. I felt bad for him because he seemed like he had dedicated his life to helping people. And, you know, that was part of being children. And, again, I really wasn't angry about it. It was like, hey, you remember when you used to beat me up?
14: Right.
15: You know, that kind of thing.
14: Well, that's funny. You know, I was just thinking about, you know, talking about the people who would protest, Christmas decorations at City Hall. You know, that largely was driven by people that were offended for other people's, you know, religion that they didn't even belong to. And I think to myself, well, is the left going to be offended if there is a menorah at City Hall? Anything represents the Jewish holiday of Hanukkah? I mean, the left has become more and more anti-Semitic. It's possible that they won't be protesting Christmas as much as they will be Hanukkah. And I, you know, that hit me the other day because I saw the same thing. I saw some Christmas decorations in a store somewhere and I was like, wow, that's all right. It's a bit early, but you know, here we are, closing in on mid-October. And so I thought to myself, I wonder how long it will be before there may have already been, you know, it's been a couple of years since October 7th. So maybe there's already been those protests from the left and they don't want anything that represents Hanukkah at City Hall or, you know, at their City Hall. I'd have to look that up. I'd have to see. But I'm guessing at some point there will be some kind of protest. I hope I'm wrong about that. But I'm not wrong about the anti-Semitism because we've all seen it. And the left is proud of it. And it's tragic that they get away with it and absurd that they carry it with their anti-Semitism with pride. I just don't get that.
15: I think the victim oppressor, when you're always, you know, we've said this, the damage that has been done, you know, to so many young people that grow up under liberalism.
14: Yeah.
15: And have constantly told that you're a victim and you can't make it.
14: Right.
15: And, you know, to me, it's reprehensible. It's the same thing. And we always go back to the group of young girls, I think it was, that was at the White House. I don't know if Greta was part of it, but they were saying, well, what do you want to do after, you know, you're here because of, you know, the climate change or whatever. You know, what are you going to do after college in order to stop it? They go, we're not going to get out of college. We'll all be dead. Yeah. But right. they were brainwashed. And by the way, if they were in high school, they're out of college now because that goes back like 6-7 years ago.
14: Right.
15: But they, you know, so they're out of, but they were told, they actually believed. And you can brainwash people.
14: Oh, yeah.
15: I mean, look at the radical transgender movement. You and I don't think we talked about it on the air yet, but on Friday, I know we talked about it off the air. That whole thing that, you know, it's like the number of young people that now identify as LGBTQ. How many are T compared to the rest?
14: Right. Yeah.
15: You know, break that down because it shows you how brainwashing can work.
14: Yeah.
15: Because you don't skyrocket in the number of gay people and then crashes a couple of years later.
14: Right. Exactly.
15: To me, it's probably the trans movement is what you're dealing with because it became sort of the in thing.
14: The in thing. It did.
15: That's a good question.
14: Yeah. I would love to see how many that applied to.
15: We are Red Eye Radio.
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0: We are Red Eye Radio. He's Eric Cronin. I'm Gary McNamara.
1: What?
0: See the Trafalgar poll over the weekend?
1: Yeah.
0: We've talked about Trafalgar and Rasmussen looking at more of the Republican based polls, and the Trafalgar over the weekend showed El Sayed winning in Michigan and Tallarico winning in Texas.
1: Yeah.
0: Whether that's going to happen or not. And then the whole Tallarico thing over the weekend on X. I knew as soon as it was Nick Sorter. We've talked about him before. We've always called him an always Trumper. And it would be no matter what. He basically is a cheerleader for Trump. Right. And so he doesn't always get things correctly. And so I had doubts to begin with, on the whole thing, with the Tallarico story and, the audio and everything else, whether it was legit or AI, I had a lot of questions. Still hasn't been fully resolved yet, though, where Tallarico was.
1: Right.
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0: And he's Eric Cronin. I'm Gary McNamara. Well, what we said Friday ended up being true about the illegal immigrant criminal who was shot by ICE. Why didn't the Democrats jump on it? We'll get to that coming up in just a minute.
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0: All right, so here we go. Mark Wayne Mullen over the weekend. I believe this was Fox News. He was on Fox News Sunday.
6: Yeah.
0: About the incident that happened in New York City that Donnie jumped on immediately and was talking about the elimination of ICE. And you and I said, okay, let's see how far this goes over the weekend. Yeah. Let's see, because he's making it sound like, you know, they just picked out this guy and shot at him. And as we all know, criminal record.
6: Yeah.
0: Many arrests.
6: Right.
0: He was targeted. They were going after him.
6: Right.
0: They knew he was there. And I guarantee if we weren't so close to a midterm, you would have seen a ton of other Democrats jump on this.
6: Yes.
0: But they didn't,
6: right.
0: You know, jump on it before you have the facts on it. But here was Mark Wayne Mullen over the weekend.
15: There is body camera footage. You can clearly see that the that Oscar was accelerating. As we approached the vehicle, we told him lawfully to exit the vehicle. He chose to accelerate. He hit a vehicle and then accelerated towards other officers and their vehicles. And so as the investigation is completed, all this information will definitely be released.
0: So there you go.
6: Yeah.
0: So it wasn't just picking out a random person and shooting them because they happen to be here illegal. Yeah. And you just shot them, as Mamdani was attempting to promote over and over and over and over,
16: yeah,
0: and over and over again.
16: Yeah.
0: And we on Friday's show, we said it's going to be interesting to see, you know, because we're so close to a midterm, how many, you know, especially when his record came out.
6: Yeah.
0: Because Mamdani was speaking before his record came out. It was like, well, you're just saying we need to protect illegal immigrants who commit major crimes.
6: Yeah.
0: And you're not going to win that one.
6: No.
0: You may win it in New York City. I don't know. But you're not going to win it. You're not going to win it across the country. And I didn't even say, did AOC jump on that?
6: You know, I was waiting for her to jump on it. She may have said something about it or posted something about it. It didn't really rise to the top of the headlines. She certainly wasn't on it every single day like she has been in the past. Again, maybe I missed something, but I didn't see it rise to the top of the headlines. And I think part of it is this, is that they understand Mamdani's profile is huge for a mayor. I mean, all New York City mayors are, their profile is huge. But his has been, there's been a lot of focus on what he's trying to do and everything else, the socialism, all that. And I think the party knows that that doesn't work for them. And also the party knows that nationwide, that people still trust the GOP more than the Democrats in terms of controlling the border. And they also see, and I can't measure to what extent the hearings have been effective. But when you see these families who have lost loved ones or whose loved ones have been injured by illegal immigrants testifying, and the Democrats keep saying, hey, we've already talked about this, let's move on, or they just don't show up, they just don't say a thing. I think there's an impact there because I know some of that went viral. We played a lot of the testimony, and it was heartbreaking. It was heart-wrenching. But I saw some of the other, I mean, I saw clips of remarks on other social media, on TikTok and everywhere else. And I think it had some impact, but I think altogether, it's like, all right, let Mamdani handle it. I think the party's position, I said this last week, let him handle it. We won't jump on this. We won't take a position. We know their position. They don't care. They don't care that violent criminals are here in the U.S. illegally.
0: And how do we know that? How do we know that the Democratic Party actually stands behind Mamdani, but are quiet right now? Because they haven't tried to repeal their sanctuary city status.
6: Right.
0: As long as you support sanctuary cities, you support this illegal immigrant criminal and his freedom. Because remember, Mamdani was saying he needs to be set free.
6: Yeah.
0: Over the safety and security of American citizens, of innocent American citizens on the street. You're saying to hell with them. As we stated before, sanctuary cities is not about, well, this person has been here for a long time. They've paid all their taxes. They've been law abiding, and we need to have a pathway to citizenship or legal permanent status. It's not that. And as we stated again on Friday, it's not, well, ICE is just going down the road, and if they see day workers, they're pulling them all in. No, this isn't that.
6: Right.
0: This is illegal immigrants who have committed major crimes outside of being in the country illegally that have a rap sheet and should not be here. And the fact that Democrats believe that sanctuary cities should exist to protect the illegal immigrant criminal over the safety and security of an American citizen. You can't defend that. You can't. The only thing that you probably can defend and reasonably get a majority of Americans is, well, maybe if somebody's been here a long, long time, maybe there should be a pathway to legal status, because Republicans delve into that all the time. Not citizenship, but legal status. You know, you've heard those debates back and forth.
6: Right.
0: You may get sympathy there. You're never going to win this battle, but understand it is the mainstream of the Democratic Party. Otherwise, they would say sanctuary cities have to go. If we have people that have been arrested, if we have criminals, if we have somebody with a rap sheet who has been convicted and arrested again, that we should turn them over to federal authorities to kick out of the country.
6: Yep.
0: Unless we wish to try that person on the state charge.
6: Right. Yeah, you know, there's only two Democrats in the last few years who have shown, and one of them really is walking the fence, that they want to reverse sanctuary city policy. Fetterman hasn't come out on reversing sanctuary city policy. He's talking about, well, we should have a conversation and blah, blah, blah. He's kind of said he hasn't taken a hard stance. Mayor Adams asking the court to undo sanctuary city policy that his own party put in place. And of course, the court said, no, if your party, if your city officials want to undo it, they can.
0: Yeah, you went through the democratic process in order to ensure.
6: We're not going to do it.
0: You basically said, we don't give a damn about our citizens. We care more about the illegal immigrant criminal.
6: Exactly.
0: But they did.
6: But that was that exception was obvious. You know, if it weren't for what was going on at that time in New York City, then Adams wouldn't have done that. So, you know, because look, you're part of it. And that's the problem. And we can say that about Fetterman. You know, this talk continues. Well, you should become a Republican or independent and caucus with the Republicans and, you know, whatever. And it's no, you're a liberal. You've been a liberal. And you're part of building this thing, and you may not like where it's going. And there are a number of liberals who fit this description, where you've been outspoken about where your party's going. And Fetterman on anti-Semitism, you know, he doesn't stand for that. And he sees where his party is on that. But again, if you've been part of that party, supported the party for the longest time, and he still says, look, I'm liberal. Well, then you're part of it. There is no half measure to being a liberal anymore. If you're a liberal, you have to be a radical. Those are the rules. You may say to yourself, and you may not be in your heart a radical, but if you're voting liberal or if you're running as a liberal, then you're a radical. That's a mandate from the party. That's where the party is. It's not going to change. It will not be reversed in our lifetime. Now, I know what you're thinking. Eric and Gary are old. Their lifetime is shortening by the second. Well, it's
0: all of ours are. All of us are.
6: I know. It's like the comedian, who was it, Mitch Hedberg? This is a picture of me when I was younger. Well, every picture is a picture of you when you were younger. But no, it's that's the whole thing, is that I don't see this happening for generations. You had said and had been saying it for years. At some point, they got to turn around, and it's clear now they are not going to, because they believe their radical positions are winning for them. And if these radicals, El Sayed and Tallarico, if they win their races, those are going to be huge moves. It's going to make a louder, I think, impact. There won't be maybe as much noise about what, you know, their agenda is, like Mamdani, but it will make a louder impact than Mamdani's win, I believe, if those two win. And again, that's where the radicals gain hold. And next thing you know, well, you know, hopefully they won't gain momentum going into 28, but they might. And if they do, we're doomed. If they gain momentum, thank goodness that Kamala's still, one of the top contenders, depending on which poll you look at. I think she's number one on all the polls for 28, right? For Democrats right now, any of the polls that are out.
0: Oh, yeah.
6: It's early, but.
0: Yeah, everyone. She leads everyone.
6: She leads everyone. Yeah. And
0: by 20 to 30 points.
6: Yeah. So there, that's the saving grace. That's the hope you can look for. But other than that, they're gaining momentum in other ways, in other areas. And that's a problem. Their radical behavior, they believe, is paying off.
0: We are Red Eye Radio.
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0: Radio. He's Eric Cronin. I'm Gary McNamara. I forgot who it is. It's one of the DSA candidates in New York City was on with Hassan Piker and said, doesn't matter that the illegal immigrant criminal was a criminal because he was just being a good dad because his kid was in the car and he was trying to be a good dad and get away from police.
1: Yeah, right.
0: She said it doesn't matter that he's got a criminal record. The fact is, that's the mainstream opinion of the Democratic Party. It's not fringe. Otherwise, they would come out against sanctuary cities.
1: Well, I joked last week even about it, saying, you know, I'm waiting for them to call him, instead of the Maryland dad, the New York dad. And that's essentially what they were doing. It's just a dad. It's just protecting his child. Well, you know, if you're a criminal and on the run, you don't want your children anywhere near you because you understand you could be a target of maybe other criminals or the police, and it could get very dangerous very quickly. You should make other arrangements for your child.
0: Now they're trying to get, now the push from the DSA is to get rid of the police commissioner.
1: Yeah, right, yeah.
0: Because she didn't condemn ICE.
1: Yeah, oh, yeah. Well, sorry. If you don't get on board, you're done.
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3: The cleanup continues. I'm Ted Lindner, Fox News. The storm that killed four people in Florida and Alabama as it roared ashore Friday night, claiming a fifth life on Sunday. Hurricane Isaias wreaking havoc along the Gulf Coast on Friday night. Officials in western South Carolina say that a tree crashed on a home, killing a 67-year-old man that claimed the fifth life in the storm. The remnants poured rain on the Northeast and the Mid-Atlantic throughout the day on Sunday.
4: The effects, of course, being felt in the Mid-Atlantic and the Northeast. We've had a confirmed tornado on the ground earlier this morning in the Carolinas, and we still have 50 days left in hurricane season, and by the end of next week, we could see a little bit of tropical trouble once again brewing in the Gulf.
3: Fox Weather's Michael Estime is in Gulf Shores, Alabama. The storm now pulling off of the East Coast. Still some rain showers remaining, though, in the Northeast that are expected to clear out by later today. Saudi Arabia reels from a weekend of deadly missile attacks on its main airport. Fox's Jonathan Savage with more.
4: Talking hundreds of trees down.
5: At least 12 dead on Saturday, another on Sunday. Houthi attacks on the international airport serving Saudi Arabia's capital are causing chaos in the kingdom. A U.S. citizen is among the victims of what the Saudis and their allies are calling a war crime. They are involved in a military campaign to regain land taken by the Houthi rebels in Yemen. But in response, the Iran-backed group has struck Saudi energy and transport infrastructure. King Khalid International Airport has been hit four times in 5 days. President Trump says he's considering joining the Saudis, Turkey, and Pakistan in taking on the Houthis. Jonathan Savage, Fox News.
3: And the Milwaukee Brewers take game one of the NLCS over the LA Dodgers in Milwaukee Sunday night, winning 2-1. Game two will be this evening at 5 p.m. Eastern time. That'll be on Fox. 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

0: Is a cross-country midterm blitz this week as we get closer to the midterm elections. Fox's Jared Halpern with more.
1: President Trump returns to Ohio today for a rally with Republicans in Youngstown. He won the state three times, including by a double-digit margin just 2 years ago. But polling shows Republicans in toss-up races. Republican Senator John Husted is facing former Democratic Senator Sherrod Brown. Later this week, the president takes flight to Alaska, where Republican Senator Dan Sullivan is trying to beat back a challenge from former Democratic Congresswoman Mary Peltola. Midterm rallies are also planned this week in Arizona and Montana. At the White House, Jared Halpern, Fox News.
0: Pope Leo reveals during Sunday prayers he'll undergo surgery to remove a nodule found on his lungs.
2: He thanked everyone around the world for their spiritual support and prayers.
3: Dearest, recently during some medical examinations, doctors found a localized nodule in my lung. It was detected at a very early stage and is well contained.
2: This 71-year-old has no previous health problems and is considered physically active, enjoying sports with weekly tennis matches and swimming sessions. The Vatican says the surgery is scheduled for next week with an expected recovery time of roughly a week. The surgery will likely take place at Rome's Gemelli Hospital, where his predecessor Pope Francis and popes before him were treated. There's a special apartment there for pontiffs.
0: Fox's Stephanie Bennett. North Korea on Monday firing multiple ballistic missiles towards its eastern water that, according to South Korea, it says missiles flew more than 559 miles before falling into the sea. And Kimberly Guilfoyle's future role as U.S. ambassador to Greece uncertain, according to an AP report. President Trump and Secretary of State Marco Rubio are, quote, extremely pissed off by reports that Guilfoyle asked a Trump donor to pay off her $100,000 Amex bill in exchange for access to Trump administration officials. I'm Ted Lindner. This is Fox News.
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16: Hi.
15: Hello. All right.
16: Yeah?
15: Want to hear Bill Maher from last Friday?
16: Sure.
15: All right. Here we go. Bill Maher.
16: All right.
15: I had to edit out a lot of the beginning part of it where, because there were some curse words.
16: Okay.
15: He was basically saying, you know, look, of course he's going to say Trump lies a million times, but he's not lying about the Democrats being communists. Which is really incredible when you think about it.
16: Yeah. That's huge.
15: Because and he's like, and how do you know? Because they say it.
16: Yeah.
15: And here he is, with the receipts. I hate that. I just hate that term. Here we go. Here's the evidence that he is providing.
5: Again, let's just read the quotes. The DSA platform says you work as much as you are able and no more than needed. If that was any closer to Karl Marx's dictum, from each according to his abilities to each according to his needs, they'd be sued for plagiarism. New York Mayor Mondani once tweeted Karl Marx's words exactly. They're not trying to hide it. Their most popular influencer, Hassan Piker, thinks communism is so groovy. He laments the fall of the two of the most murderous regimes in history, the Soviet Union and Chairman Mao's China. Mandami's aide, his top aide, Sia Weaver, said, if you don't believe in the government's sacred right to seize property, it's over, and impoverish the white middle class. What? That's a goal? You know you're supposed to scare people into voting for you, right? One of the new soon-to-be Democratic congresspeople, Darlizia Chevalier, supports seizing all properties from landlords and said, seize the means of production. Mandami has said the end goal is seizing the means of production. I think they want to seize the means of production. Now, maybe you missed that in school or missed school altogether, but that's communism. Now the coalition within the DSA, called the Marxist Unity Group, is in ascendance, and I must take them at their word when their words include, our commitment is to the long-term struggle for a fully liberated, classless society, in a word, communism. What do they have to do? Tweet out, elect more communists? Oh, yeah, Sia Weaver did that. Yes. Good. I'm glad you're shocked.
15: Glad you're shocked.
10: Yeah. No, that's interesting, you know, the reaction there. We've said this for a while about some of the comments that he's made on his show. He's getting laughter. Which means, because in comedy, quite often, it's funny because it's true. But, you know, pointing out here, you know, where the left is going, and this turn for Bill Maher, again, he's not a conservative. He's not a Republican. He makes that clear. Stephen A. Smith, not a conservative, not a Republican yet. And, all of these individuals who were high profile and liberals, Bill Maher's always maintained, I'm an independent. No, he's not.
15: No, he wasn't. No.
10: He's a liberal. But when you point out these things, you know, cause I'm thinking to myself, has there been any backlash against HBO? I mean, he's made some points on his podcast too, but you know, there's say the wrong thing. Don't, if you're not pro Hamas these days, then all of a sudden there's, you know, protesters outside your door. I haven't heard anything about, and maybe there was something and I didn't see it, of people canceling their HBO because of Bill Maher. Again, maybe I missed the story, but he's been pretty vocal consistently for the last few years.
15: Here he is on the taxes that he pays, because this relates to what we talked about last week.
10: Yeah, okay.
15: All right, here we go.
17: I've asked this question so many weeks on this show, and I can never get an answer. I just don't understand the American economy. I really don't. I don't understand how there could be so much wealth, and I pay so much in taxes. Mm. And it doesn't seem to get to the people. Like, I don't even mind doing it. Well, over half, always, way over half. And yet, I never read about the homeless getting better.
18: Right.
17: Anything getting better, at least in a city like this.
10: No, that's a very legitimate by the numbers assessment of the tax situation. And yeah, he's rich and yeah, he's in the top tax bracket. But the point that he's making is it's not getting to, you know, what, and it's essentially, and I don't want to put words in his mouth, but what the liberals have been promising for years that the fix is to tax the rich. The fix is to tax large corporations. And the rich pay a ton in taxes, and yet that money isn't helping, because it isn't really about the fix for the left. It isn't about helping people. You know, in California, they spent billions of dollars trying to fix the homeless problem. And it did nothing. It did absolutely nothing. Because at the end of it, if you don't care about actually fixing the problem, you're just spending other people's money saying you're doing things, saying, well, our effort is to blah, blah, blah, blah, blah. You're not doing anything, and you're not doing anything because you don't care.
15: Well, it's interesting because I really got it from my dad. My dad said, you know, when I never really appreciated when George Bush talked about compassionate conservatism. Mm-hmm. My father didn't like it. He goes, was a conservative. We are compassionate.
10: Yeah.
15: He said, the beef, if you're a true conservative, is not about helping others. It's about how you do it.
10: Right.
15: Where's the best way to put the resources there?
10: Right.
15: And he believed the private sector. And that's why my dad was involved in a number of different, private charities where he could see that the money was being used much more efficiently than government could do it.
10: Right.
15: It's the same thing that his son does.
10: Right.
15: I look for things that, okay, what really works? What gets the job, you know, done? Intentions mean nothing to me.
10: Yeah. Right.
15: It's intentions with results that do. And as we talked about last week, when you have a monopoly that's running that has so much power, and it's not their own money, and they don't have to, a private charity has to go out and they've got to sell you all the time if they wish to get your donation.
10: Right.
15: Here's the performance. Here's what we're doing. Government doesn't need to do that.
10: Right.
15: You know, a number of other things that I saw over the weekend that were said that reminded me that we said, and it was John Stossel doing a thing where he had interviewed, Steve Forbes. Mm. But he wrote on X, he said, when inflation hits, those in power blame scapegoats. Rome blamed the Christians. Medieval Europe blamed witches. Today, we blame billionaires. He goes, Steve Forbes says politicians play on the resentment that they caused by their own policies. It's something that we've said over and over again.
10: Yeah.
15: The government gets in there and doesn't get the job done. It's like education. Education. We now spend more than anybody in the world per student.
10: Right.
15: You can't beat us on education. We're not nearly getting the results. Why? Because you can have, because the intention was if we have more money, we can educate kids better. No. No. When you have competition, you can educate kids better. When you have a monopoly and think about the teachers union that helped keep the schools closed during COVID when there was no reason to do so.
10: Right.
15: And they were the biggest. They don't give a damn. They don't give a damn about educating the kids.
10: No, they don't.
15: And the way you get it done is through competition, which now the public is starting to see. And now the excuse is over. You can't sit there and say, well, they're educating kids across the world much better. Well, what are we doing? Well, we're spending more money, and so we're doing the job. No.
10: No, spending, we're not.
15: Spending money means nothing. It's how you spend the money. And when, you know, to Bill Maher, it's not tough to figure out. You're putting it into a monopoly bureaucracy that doesn't have to be accountable for how the money is spent.
10: Right. Yeah. I mean, and over and over again, they've been doing this. This is not new. They keep spending like there's no tomorrow. And then what do they do? What do they do next? The next run? Well, next election cycle, we need to spend more.
15: By the way, it's not the American economy, as he said. He goes, I don't understand the American economy. He's talking about the government.
10: Yeah, yeah, right.
15: Now, we understand the left wants the government to be the economy.
10: Yeah. Yeah. But, you know, this is the, again, this is the frustration I think that many people have. And I don't know what it does to the GOP in terms of what they've been promoting as of late, you know, ownership in companies and tariffs and, you know, the fuel prices and everything else. President over the weekend talking about opening, Russian oil again.
15: My God.
10: And it's so bizarre. And the only underlying reason for it is desperation.
15: I gotta say, the Tucker Carlson vote?
10: Yeah.
15: That's the first thing I thought of.
10: But what's motivating them to make these moves or talk about these moves is desperation.
15: Yeah.
10: And
15: as I said, the Trafalgar, which is, by the way, Trafalgar is the, we've talked about them before, has been the most accurate polling, Republican-leaning pollster,
10: right?
15: The most accurate, and they have Tallarico winning Texas. He is Tallarico winning Texas and Syed winning Michigan. Now, I think Tallarico's 1 point or 3 points, probably all within the margin of error, I'm going to guess. And Syed is, you know, plus one.
10: Yeah.
15: And you look at it, you go, how?
10: Yeah.
15: You think about the state of Texas. Has there been a state that has, and I've seen it, that has lowered taxes that the consumer would feel like property taxes over the last 5 years?
10: No.
15: Think about it.
10: I know Florida's trying. DeSantis talked about it recently. I don't know to what extent they've actually been able to do it just yet, but Texas is, I mean, it's every, and we have a part-time legislature, but every session they have been moving to lower tax, property taxes. And, you know, this is something that again, the states that are going to win the business part of it when people and companies leave are the ones going to have lower taxes. That's always going to be the case. Because you're going to attract the talent because the talent pays lower taxes. We don't have an income tax here. So you're going to attract the workers. You're going to attract the companies because they know they can keep more of their money invested into whatever they're going to do. And it's a very simple equation. Now, as Lieutenant Governor Gavin Newsom had to travel to Texas for some reason, thought he had to buy a plane ticket and go to Texas and figure out, hey, what are you guys doing that's making companies move to Texas?
15: You know what I saw the other day on Nextdoor, which I'm going to have to stop the notifications because it's become a platform of political idiots.
10: Yeah.
15: These people saying, well, you know something? I live in the suburbs of Dallas, and there used to be a lot of room, and now there's too much growth. So we need to get Democrats in there to stop this unregulated growth in the state of Texas.
10: Unregulated growth?
15: I know.
10: Wow.
15: And there's nothing that's not regulated.
10: Right.
15: Everything is regulated in some way.
10: Of course.
15: But you have the expansion just like it. But it's like, no, now it is. There's too much growth. Things are too good, and we need to stop other people from moving in.
10: Yeah.
15: I'm like, okay.
10: Right. So we need to build a wall.
15: We need to build a wall in Texas to keep people out.
10: Yeah.
15: But that has actually been promotion of Democrats I've seen on social media, which is like, wow.
10: Now, if they're coming here from another nation illegally, they're exempt. They can come here all they want.
15: Yeah, exactly. It's just, wow.
10: Yeah.
15: We are Red Eye Radio.
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19: A little more corn, beans, and cotton expected to be produced by U.S. growers compared to the prior month's USDA forecast. That's the news from the Agriculture Department's October crop production reports issued Friday. A 1% month-over-month increase in corn production forecast contributed to what is expected to be the second largest corn crop on record, despite year-over-year production down 5%. The increase in corn production forecast this month correlates with a 2.7% rise in corn yield forecast from September. The record projected soybean crop rose 1% from last month, now at 4.56 billion bushels forecasted in production, caused in part by a 0.3% increase in October in what is expected to be record bean yields. Cotton production forecast this month moved up 2%, with a 14% increase in crop yield from September. I'm Rod Bain reporting for the U.S. Department of Agriculture in Washington, D.C.
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0: We are on our radio. He is Eric Cronin. I'm Gary McNamara. Welcome and good morning. You know, one of the other things, that related to things that we had talked about was, what was it here? I'm trying to find it here. Because it was, it was Ted Cruz. Ted Cruz having the discussion on Fox Business News, I believe. It was on Friday. And talking about why haven't the Democrats implemented socialized medicine in California. Exactly what we said. He goes, yeah. And he wrote this on X. Why have the Democrats, not implemented socialized medicine in California? They have the governor's office. They have a supermajority in the House and a supermajority in the Senate. Nobody's stopping them. Why? They studied it. They examined it. And they discovered it would destroy the economy, cause billions of dollars in economic damage, and cause small business to flee the state. Even the wild-eyed socialist of California said they couldn't afford it. And, you know, we have brought up both Colorado, Vermont, and California that all wanted to have socialized medicine, all decided not to have it. And you wonder, well, wait a minute. They can have it if they want.
1: Right.
0: Why are they trying to get it on a federal level when it should be so much easier to get it on a state level? Because on a state level, you can't borrow money to fund it.
1: Exactly.
0: You've actually got to tax people to do it. And the people of those states claim they want it, but it seems like Democrats only want something if they can get future generations, their children, their grandchildren, and their great-grandchildren to pay for it.
1: Yep.
0: And that's considered morality. That's a moral stance to take. Well, we don't want to pay for it on our own. We want taxation without we want that loophole of taxation without representation. They're not born yet.
1: Right.
0: We can tax them. Now, that's morality. That's really caring.
1: Yeah. We care about the future.
0: It's a load of horse manure.
1: We're doing it for the children.
0: Yeah.
1: We're doing it for the children to get extra jobs in the future to pay for it all.
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0: We are Red Eye Radio. He is Eric Carney, and I'm Gary McNamara. Welcome and good morning. Thanks so much for being here. This was really interesting, Eric. This interview with on MS whatever time it is, with Ro Khanna from California on the the Prop 40,
1: right?
0: There for the one time 5% what is it, 5% I guess wealth tax,
1: right?
0: He talks about where they want to go with it on a federal level. Listen to this now.
1: All right,
0: listen to this. Here we go.
14: I want to ask you about something you were campaigning for here in California earlier in the week. It's a big ballot measure that was put onto the ballot here. It's called Proposition 40. It's the so-called billionaire tax. It's a one-time tax on billionaires here in California. And you and Bernie Sanders were here and other folks. And Bernie Sanders said at the rally it's the most important thing on the ballot in November anywhere. Do you agree with that? What are the stakes here for this Proposition 40?
15: It's the most important ballot initiative in America and in the world. It's the first time we're taxing billionaires. You know, there are 989 billionaires in our country. They're worth 22% of the economy. They're worth $8 trillion. If you were to have a 5% tax on them, you would raise $4 trillion. And their net worth has gone up 144%. And for that 5% tax, you would be able to get free college, free childcare. You'd be able to pay every teacher $60,000. Now, in California, a one-time 5% tax would allow us to prevent.
0: Okay, so we're moving on. We don't need any more than that because, remember, they're talking, Bernie Sanders is talking, and Ro Khanna on the federal level.
1: Right.
0: How this extrapolates out to the federal level.
1: Right.
0: So what they would want to do is explained by a lot of people in community notes and everything else.
16: Mm-hmm.
0: What he is talking about, what the Democrats want to do, would mean a 5% tax. All right?
16: Yeah.
0: For 10 years.
16: Yeah.
0: 5% wealth tax. 5% of your wealth would be taken.
16: Yeah.
0: For 12 years, basically 40% of the base would be gone.
16: Right.
0: Now, none of it goes, they didn't talk about anything. Remember when, what's his name? Talked about the 50 cent, Ross Perot, the 50 cent, people forget about this.
16: Yeah.
0: 50 cent, a gallon tax to pay off the debt way back then in the late '80s, early nineties.
16: Right.
0: When he talked about that, this would be free college, free childcare, whatever.
16: Yeah.
0: Do you know what that would do to people's 401ks?
16: Oh, they'd be decimated because this wealth that is held by these individuals is largely in stocks of companies.
0: Yep.
16: Which they would be required to sell. And when there's that kind of sell-off, you know,
0: not based on market.
16: There's a difference in market-based sell-off is scary enough. Government mandated sell-off would tell the market likely this won't be the last time this happens. Now, you know, they're talking over a period of years, and of course they would extend it after that sunset, whenever that's going to be. There would be no end to this. And then when that money just kind of dissipates into the bureaucracy and you're not getting what they said you were going to get, they're going to have to go after people who aren't billionaires. Now we'll go after millionaires. Are you listening, Bernie? Then we'll go after people who have significant wealth. They'll just start saying that. Significant wealth.
0: By the way, 5%, I said 40 would be 5% for 10 years would be, with no growth, would be 50% net wealth over 10 years.
16: Right.
0: This is what they want to do.
16: Right.
0: And how do we know? He said it.
16: Yep.
0: He said it.
16: Yep.
0: And, you know, he's considered just a radical mainstream Democrat.
16: Yeah.
0: And this is sort of the exact same thing that we said about they don't want to do it just in California because they know if they do it in California, billionaires and capital will leave.
16: Oh, yeah.
0: So this is like sort of the inverse of nationalized healthcare. They want socialized medicine across the United States. And we said, well, you can do it in your own state.
16: Yeah.
0: Yeah. But we don't have the money to do it if we can't use the federal government to borrow the money from future generations. We actually don't want to pay for it.
16: Right.
0: So how much do they really care if they're saying, well, we actually don't want to pay for it. We want to put in that loophole for taxation without representation for healthcare and put the tax burden on generations that aren't even born yet for what we want now. So they don't give a damn. They don't care.
16: No.
0: And the exact same thing here. Any Democrat state can tax billionaires. Do it. Well, we don't want to do it alone because the capital will leave. Well, what you're admitting is that capital will leave. And if you take where they want to go, that capital disappears from the private sector and goes into the government bureaucracy. But this is, again, and I'm glad Stossel covered it the other day, John Stossel, we mentioned it, where they talked about and Bill Maher also, all this money, nothing ever gets better. Democrats say nothing ever gets better. It never gets better. I don't see the results of it. We now know in education, we pay more per student than anybody else in the world. It hasn't made a difference in public education. Public education has only gotten worse.
16: Yeah.
0: And we keep, and so they, you know, they can't get it done. They have failed And what they do is the monopoly of the bureaucracy of the federal government has failed in so many ways. And they say, okay, let's direct it at the billionaires. Let's not really focus on what the problem is. Let's focus on jealousy and envy. That's what we have to sell.
16: Well, because, you know, they start by saying, you know, they have all of this wealth. They have all of this wealth. This is wealth that they've already paid taxes on.
0: Mm-hmm.
16: And now the government wants to take what they've earned back. I say earned. They say have. Look at all that they have. Let's take it from them. Where would it end? Because that kind of money isn't going to fix the problems. They're good, you know, they want to start big, of course, because nobody does the math. The willfully ignorant out there go, yeah, we should do that. Yeah, the billionaires, big companies. Next thing you know, you implement, and it's not going to happen, but you implement, it might happen on the state level. I mean, they're already pushing for this. This is why you're seeing this mass exodus of billionaires from these states. But they push this for the national level, which likely won't happen because in the end, they know the math doesn't work on this. But if they could get it through, massive collapse in stocks, and then nothing changes except for the economy crashes, you've got your 401k that's hurting, and then there's not enough money collected to do what they promised they were going to do with it. They start going after you. Eventually, they're coming after you.
0: Yeah, but you dilute the value of stocks.
16: Exactly. Which hurts you immediately in your 401k.
0: Right. When you have to liquidate it, not based on market forces,
16: right,
0: but based on a government mandate.
16: Yep. Yep. The market will, that will be a fear that will drive a bear market. I don't know how far down.
0: Well, the important thing is, because they've said, well, this is only once. It's only a one-time thing.
16: Yeah, right. Okay. Yeah.
0: Now, and we've said, no, it's not.
16: No, it isn't.
0: This is what they wish to do. And again, going back to Bill Maher that said, you know how we know they're communist? They say, we're communist.
16: Yes.
0: And here with Ro Khanna, the whole thing of, well, we'll tax just for once because he's billionaires. No. You would want it. Now he's up to 10 years on the federal level. 5% wealth tax on all billionaires for 10 years, which, again, of that base, takes 50% of the base. Yes. The whole thing is we don't want billionaires.
16: Right. Exactly.
0: And when you look at this, too, when you talk about it, it's like, well, then what is the incentive to expand wealth if you're going to destroy it with the wealth tax? And as you pointed out, this is money that's already been taxed.
16: Right.
0: Either with income tax or capital gains.
16: Yeah, this is their property.
0: Yeah.
16: They've earned this money. They paid taxes on it. It's their property. Let's go take their property. Well, where would you stop?
0: Or they will be making money on it because if they're been sitting there, they'll eventually pay capital gains. But the money that they've invested already, they pay taxes on.
16: Mm-hmm.
0: Any money that I have.
16: Anything that they've earned.
0: Yeah, any that money
16: you've,
0: that.
16: You've already paid taxes
0: right,
16: on.
0: Any money that I have that I put into my 401k, I've earned.
16: Mm-hmm.
0: You know. Right. And it's going to be taxed either before or after.
16: Yeah. Right.
0: So they want another tax on it. And it's really to deplete. They just feel better. You know, and the envy and jealousy comes from their side. And also it's scapegoating. We're going to lie to you about what the problem is. The problem is us. We're going to lie to you because we know that you're basically a stupid human being that only operates on envy and jealousy. We know if you vote for us Democrats, You don't have any critical thinking skills. You can't connect the dots. You really don't pay attention. So we can sell you anything because we know one thing that you are. You're envious and you have tons of jealousy towards people that might have something that you don't have.
16: Right.
0: And we're going to depend on your jealousy and envy to put us into office because jealousy and envy is what has made America great.
16: Yeah.
0: That's the kind of crap exactly. They're trying to sell you.
16: Right.
0: It's amazing. And but there it is. At least Ro Khanna came out and told you what the plan is on the federal level. It's not a one-time tax.
16: Right. No. No. No. And again, the billionaires know this on these state levels. You see the mass exodus. And by the way, that also means they've got to take their companies with them. So companies are leaving these states. But the only remedy for the radicals is, well, we'll do this on the national level. Let's get this on the national level. Let's just take it all.
0: That's the goal.
16: And no talk about, look at what we could do for the national debt.
0: No.
16: None. Which still wouldn't be the answer. To confiscate the wealth of the billionaires to pay for the national debt still wouldn't be the answer. Because the collapse would be catastrophic. It would make the Great Depression look like a walk in the park.
0: We are Red Eye Radio.
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0: We are with our radio. He's Eric Harney, and I'm Gary McNamara. So it's really interesting. We started out with the show with the whole Bill Maher thing about the Democrat Socialists of America and the Democratic Party and the communists, and saying we know they're communists because they promote it.
16: Yeah.
0: And so with Ro Khanna coming out and saying, no, this is our plan. We know what their plan is. It's not like you can't go to Republicans and say, you guys are making this up. Well, where's your evidence of what they said?
16: Yeah. Right. This is their plan.
0: Right. It's what they say. I mean, sanctuary cities is their plan.
16: Yep.
0: The radical transgender movement is their plan. Defunding the police is their plan.
16: Mm-hmm.
0: Defunding the military is their plan.
16: Yeah.
0: Getting rid of the Senate is their plan. Getting rid of the presidency, because it would be under both of those, the Supreme Court and the presidency would be under, as we all know, the one branch of the legislature that would be left. This is their plan. You know, the Electoral College, gone. Representation of smaller states, gone. Everything that they wish to do is so incredibly radical, and it's not us trying to figure out what they're going to do or parsing the words. They're extremely clear. This is what we want to do.
16: Yep.
0: It's really amazing that they still have any kind of support in the United States.
16: At all.
0: I know.

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3: I'm Dave Anthony, Fox News. Despite President Trump's Truth Social post declaring an energy ceasefire between Russia and Ukraine,
4: President Zelensky says his country keeps agreeing to halt attacks on energy facilities, but Russia never complies.
5: Last night, Russian oil refineries were not burning. But at midnight, a Russian jet powered hit struck a gas production facility in Ukraine.
4: The Kremlin hasn't publicly acknowledged President Trump's post.
3: That's Fox's Jonathan Savage. Now, the president's diesel deal with Russia to help bring down high prices is also under scrutiny. It would allow Russia to supply the fuel to the U.S. and global markets. Democrats and some Republicans in Congress are critical of the deal, benefiting Russia financially. GOP Senator Tom Tillis suggests it could violate U.S. law. While the U.S. and Iran conflict remains unresolved, Iran-backed Houthi rebels keep attacking Saudi Arabia, bombing the airport in the capital Riyadh.
6: Officials say one person was killed, 11 were hurt. It comes a day after the Iran-backed Houthis attacked the same terminal, leaving 13 people dead, including an American. More than 300 others were injured. Saudi and Yemeni forces have been battling the Houthis for weeks now. President Trump is weighing whether the U.S. military should join the Saudi strikes.
3: Fox's Marianne Rafferty. Pope Leo has a medical issue, announcing it during his address yesterday at the Vatican.
7: Recently, during some medical examinations, doctors found a localized nodule in my lung. It was detected at a very early stage and is well contained. The doctors believe it is advisable to intervene.
3: So Pope Leo will undergo surgery this week to remove the nodule from the lung. The storm cleanup continues in the Florida panhandle after Hurricane Isaias hit as a Category 2.
8: There was massive tree damage, a lot of trees down. That gets into the power lines.
3: Governor Ron DeSantis, there are still about 150,000 power outages in Florida. Isaias also blamed for 2 deaths there and 2 in Alabama, where there is also storm damage. 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
10: That heat's going to be out there for one more day.
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3: Did you know we are 12 days into 2027? The government's fiscal year started at the beginning of October, and 2026 ended strongly in the military when it comes to recruitment.
12: The Marines announced that more than 31,000 enlisted. Leading Marine Corps Major General Walker Field, the branch's recruiting command general, to say, quote, "It is emblematic of the legion of young Americans who are choosing of their own volition to serve this great nation of ours." The Coast Guard surpassed its goals for the third straight year, enlisting over 5,400 active duty members Admiral Tom Allen, the Vice Commandant of the Coast.

0: Guard said, quote, "We surpassed our recruiting goals because Americans are ready and willing to serve in the U.S. Coast Guard, conducting exciting missions that deliver results our nation needs." The Army, Navy, and Air Force also exceeded their goals several months before the end of the fiscal year. Kevin Uretsky, Fox News.
1: On Wall Street, stock futures are rising, now a little down for the NASDAQ, coming off Friday's big gains that lifted the Dow and the NASDAQ higher for the week. In the baseball playoffs, the Brewers strike first.
2: Sliced in the air, deep center field. Pajes going back, running out of room. It's tied! Bryce Terang!
1: Milwaukee added one more run later and held on to beat the defending World Series champs, the Los Angeles Dodgers, 2-1 in Game 1 of the National League Championship Series. They'll play again today in a doubleheader, the ALCS openers after Cleveland against Tampa Bay. On Sunday Night Football, the Baltimore Ravens beat the Atlanta Falcons 30-23 in overtime. Earlier, Minnesota kept rolling.
3: Hand off for Jones. Straight up the gut, pounds ahead, and he is in!
1: They beat the New Orleans Saints 23-13 on Fox, keeping Minnesota undefeated. San Francisco is also 5-0 after beating Seattle 32-29. Houston won their first game, topping Tennessee 26-3. The Titans remain winless. So do the Chargers and Dolphins. LA lost to Denver. Miami fell to Cincinnati. I'm Dave Anthony. This is Fox News.
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17: 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That's Johnny with a Y. This week, our channel just passed 1 million views. You did that. Well, we did it by making the content, but you did it by watching the content. We're here until 3. While you're here, play around in the chat room. 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It is live interaction. It beats phone calls. It beats the email. Hang out of the chat room. Get to know some of your fellow listeners and watch us react to the news along with us. And like and subscribe. We're at over 6,800 subscribers and we're here till 3. So jump off the iHearts and jump on to johnnydontlike.com.
18: 800-222-5222 is a telephone number, 1-800-222-5222. In the 1980s, there used to be a television program on Nickelodeon called Mr. Wizard's World. Do you remember that, Randy?
17: I'm a couple years younger than you, so I don't. I think the youngest I remember on Nickelodeon is Eureka's Castle.
18: Okay, so Mr. Wizard's World was some old bald guy who was a scientist who would teach kids science experiments. And one of the science experiments that he did was he made an entire breakfast harnessing the power of the sun in the middle of summer. He fried an egg on the sidewalk. He baked an apple. He did the whole thing. And I remember thinking, wow, that's amazing. You could make an entire breakfast where people walk. And now in Los Angeles, apparently you can make all three meals on the sidewalk and it's perfectly legal.
17: Street vending has gotten completely out of control in the state of California, but notably in Los Angeles County. And this is one of the more interesting dividing lines between the gubernatorial candidates. You have Steve Hilton, who is siding with restaurant owners, talking about unfair competition, let alone all the illegal street vending that's going on out there. And then you have Javier Baqueria,
9: scrub it,
17: who says you should never get a taco at a restaurant, only at a truck.
18: Maybe that's a secret plan to make Californians lose weight. Because if you go out and you eat a bunch of tacos that were made on the sidewalk, you will collect every form of hepatitis like it's cereal toys, and you will spend your entire adult life on the toilet, and you'll lose all kinds of weight.
17: Yesterday, gubernatorial candidate Steve Hilton did a walkthrough of the MacArthur Park Westlake area with our buddy Matthew Seedorf. And, well, to put it lightly, he says enough is enough with this unregulated insanity. Here's the number that you need to know. We're supposed to have permits for street vending in the county of Los Angeles. There are currently over 50,000 street vendors in this county. Of that 50,000, Johnny, just guess how many have permits.
18: 10.
17: 600. 600 out of 50,000, which tells you everything you need to know about our program, which, by the way, Johnny, you know who administers the permit program for the street vendors?
18: One fake Dr. Barbara Ferrer.
19: No, thank you.
18: Look at those street vendors on the screen right now. That looks like Wuhan.
17: Well, that thing did get started at Wet Market, or not.
19: Yeah.
17: For more on the street vending madness and when Steve Hilton says he wants to do about it, here is Fox 11 in Los Angeles.
20: On Fox 11 tonight, an up-close look at street vendors across L.A. and California. Gubernatorial candidate Steve Hilton in an exclusive one-on-one walk through Westlake with Fox 11's Matt.
17: Okay, all the items in the cart that are being shown right now, the shampoo, the toothpaste, the deodorant, the perfume, the coffee, all of that is stolen, obviously.
18: And it looks like you can actually buy Juan Valdez coffee from a guy who looks like Juan Valdez.
17: Who in their right mind is buying dandruff shampoo from a street vendor?
20: You see Dorf taking on one of the biggest debates ahead of the governor's race.
17: Oh, look, there's somebody passed out on fentanyl right there in front of the cart.
21: L.A., right?
22: This is L.A.
21: The disturbing reality walking on a Los Angeles street.
23: I wish I had a bed.
17: I'm just going to say it. I will say it again. Now, it was the week of Dreamforce, but I walked around a lot of San Francisco this weekend. Outside of the Tenderloin, it does not look like this. That being said, when the Waymo took us through Gary on the Tenderloin, that is some wild stuff. We actually were driving through that street corner, and JJ's done videos of it before, where it looks like people are suspended in time, where they're just standing still, kind of hunched over. Not the fentanyl fold, but like frozen in time because they did too much ketamine. That is an interesting thing to see, but the rest of the city doesn't look like that. All of L.A. looks like this.
21: Gubernatorial candidate Steve Hilton exclusively with Fox 11 in Westlake.
17: I don't know if I'd shake their hand, Steve.
18: No. No, they haven't had their shots.
17: Need you healthy for the rest of this campaign, buddy. Steve Hilton, by the way, will be on the show at 1 o'clock.
21: Talking about street vending.
22: They don't pay tax. They don't pay rent. They don't have all this cost.
21: A market here.
17: They didn't even pay royalties for that music.
21: drug use has grown out of control.
0: You have a permit from the city?
17: The woman selling socks is asked, do you have a permit from the city? And she says, no, I have no idea. And if you're wondering where she got those socks, probably Target, which is why...
2: How ghetto does it look? They have to lock up the socks.
18: Well, she just kind of giggled like a geisha girl when he asked her.
17: What permits? We don't need that. This is, and I got this directly from our buddy Matthew Seedorf. When he went down there, he told me...
9: It's Wild Wild West out here.
18: It looks like it.
21: In 2018, then Governor Jerry Brown signed Senate Bill 946 into law, decriminalizing sidewalk vending across California.
17: And for a quick little history lesson, Johnny, let's see if you remember. Do you remember who authored SB 946, the bill that decriminalized street vending in places like the Mission in San Francisco, in places like the Gas Lamp in San Diego, and of course in places like MacArthur Park in Los Angeles?
18: Was he kind of sketch?
23: I'm very kind of sketch.
17: Why, yes. Yes, he was. This was Ricardo Lara's last gift as a state senator before he became insurance commissioner and contributed to that crisis.
18: I was just in Ensenada. Ensenada doesn't look this third world.
21: While L.A. still requires vendors to have permits, according to the most recent data obtained by Fox 11 in 2024, the city estimates roughly 50,000 street vendors operate across L.A., yet only 687 with active permits.
17: That tells you that this program to regulate the street vending is a joke.
18: What's so wild to me is this is a county that will come down on you like a ton of bricks if the temperature in your refrigerator is off by a couple of degrees and you're a regulated restaurant. But if you're out on the sidewalk, it's anything goes.
17: Try putting in a pool in your backyard without years and years and years of permits. But you want to sell probably stolen goods on the streets of Los Angeles in front of restaurants, in front of retail establishments that are paying rent? It is anything goes.
21: As governor, what can you do?
0: So what I've said is that we will send a bill to the legislature to overturn that law and to save small business.
21: On our walk.
17: Good luck with that, Steve.
18: One of the biggest problems facing the state of California is retail theft. 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
18: But there are outdoor malls where no one is permitted, where all of the materials that they're selling are clearly stolen. These people aren't buying them from the manufacturer. 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Every single one of them should be shut down.
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16: Don't you have to be a licensed reseller to sell Air Jordans in an establishment? But if you steal some Air Jordans from a Nike store, you can just sell them on the streets of Los Angeles. And because of SB 946, the Ricardo Lara law, law enforcement, when they said decriminalized, here's what it means. Even if you're selling stolen goods, this is what we've seen in the Mission for years and years and years in San Francisco, the other neighborhood I avoided. Law enforcement cannot be involved. Law enforcement can't do anything about it. Do you know who's supposed to regulate if there's stolen goods being sold in Los Angeles? It's not LAPD. It's not LA County Sheriff's. It's Babs Ferrer.
26: Wash your hands often and always before eating and after toileting.
16: And something tells me Babs Ferrer doesn't give a damn about selling stolen goods.
18: Well, and here's another question. So far, none of them speak English. So if you have entire outdoor malls on the sidewalk where stolen goods are being sold by people who don't speak English, what do you think the odds are they're here illegally?
16: Oh, very high.
18: Well, send ICE in and go deport them.
27: Cologne and food.
28: It's just not fair.
27: All for sale right outside brick-and-mortar businesses. Where are all these people going to go? This is their livelihood out here.
28: Well, excuse me. If you look at why they passed this law, they did it to give illegal immigrants the chance to earn some money.
29: Food in California, and they're real street tacos, and you don't get them in some establishment that's been around for a long time. You get it on the street.
27: Hilton's a...
16: Seriously, how is this guy the front runner?
18: Okay, if that's the attitude, if food tastes better from unregulated, unlicensed businesses, then just get rid of the licenses. Get rid of the regulations. Make it anything goes. But that's not what he's in favor of. He's in favor of one set of rules for the illegals and one set of rules for the tax-paying, law-abiding Californians.
2: I'm putting up a poll right now.
17: Taco Tuesday. Your options are street tacos, taco trucks, taco restaurants, all tacos. Let's just see what they go. And hey, if you want to, if you really are into street tacos, and I'm not talking about a truck, I'm talking about the people who are impeding public space in front of the post office on Sherman Way in Haskell, that is your right. Enjoy it. Just know that they have nowhere to wash their hands.
18: There's no bathroom. There's no sink. There's no place to put the grease. There's no place to put any of the trash. Good luck finding a trash can on some random street in Los Angeles. Sometimes they have them, sometimes they don't. But if there is a bunch of different people making food on the sidewalk, that trash can is going to be full in no time. They don't empty the trash 15 times a day. So what happens to the trash? The trash ends up on the street.
17: Well, and if you're frying stuff, what happens to all the oil? Some people pour it down the storm drain in environmental Los Angeles.
27: Opponent Javier Becerra has taken a different position this summer, publicly praising street food.
8: The governor's race right now is over.
17: Oh, great. She's back.
18: And by the way, nobody is paying taxes on any of this. Nobody. Try not paying your taxes either to the state of California or to the federal government and see how long you get away with it.
17: It's all cash. It's all unregulated. And Karen Bass and Javier Baccaria have the 100% seal of approval. All right. So apparently later in that Jemele Hill podcast, Karen Bass decides to declare that the governor's race is already over.
8: This race right now is over. Our governor's name is Javier Becerra.
27: Well, L.A. Mayor Karen Bass, just days ago on the Flagrant and Funny podcast, also took aim at Hilton.
8: A Republican cannot win in this state. And yet, a Republican with a British accent?
17: Isn't that racist?
18: In any other context, that would be a massive scandal.
17: So this podcast, which for some reason she went on, she spent half of it trashing Spencer Pratt, who she's not running against, and she spent the other half trashing Steve Hilton's accent?
18: And she expects Republicans to vote for her because she's running against the DSA.
17: Nithia's going to win.
10: All right.
11: Is that what Karen Bass is all about? Attacking an immigrant with a funny accent? These people who lecture us about racism and democracy, what a joke. Why don't you do something about the squalor that L.A. has become?
27: Hilton pointing out the trash, drinking.
12: Is it happy hour? Or?
13: It's happy hour, it's not wedding around the world, you know?
17: So you have a guy who's standing inside one of these street vending tents that are completely unregulated in Westlake MacArthur Park, chugging a fifth of Taka vodka and washing his mouth out with tonic water.
18: Okay, here's something else to think about. Because nobody here is paying taxes, nobody here is licensed, nobody here is following the rules that the health department mandates, that means they're all probably on government assistance too.
17: Oh, I would imagine they are. That government assistance bought that fifth of vodka.
11: Okay. Good point.
27: And drug use.
11: This is not acceptable.
27: The candidate arguing something has to change.
11: Enough is enough. It's gone on long enough. It's too much. We pay taxes that are too high.
17: The street vendor is selling stolen hair dye. Who's buying that?
18: I love the fact that in the midst of all of this chaos is an ad for Carnival Cruise Lines.
17: Well, you know, you got to advertise where the clientele is.
11: To have to put up with this crap.
27: We reached out to Javier Becerra's staff to see if we can get an interview on this topic or some sort of statement. They said no comment. Reporting in West L.A., Matthew Seedorf, Fox 11 News.
17: Well, not only is Javier Becerra in hiding, but the one thing that his staff is definitely not going to let him comment on is street tacos, because he already got in trouble for that one.
18: Every time he opens his mouth.
17: So that's just a little glimpse. And it's another reason why I'm so glad that we have the video aspect of this, because it's one thing to hear about the street vending. But when you see how much of a lawless, wild, wild west it is in downtown Los Angeles, and you, this is all in front of tons and tons and tons of brick and mortar retail and restaurant establishments that have to pay taxes, have to pay fees, have to pay payroll, have to do all of these things, and the city doesn't give a damn about them. All they care about is waiving any possible regulation for the people who, in a lot of circumstances, are straight up breaking the law, except we change the law.
18: I feel so bad for all the brick and mortar businesses in this area, because by no fault of their own, there are lots and lots and lots of people who wouldn't go anywhere near this chaos. I would not go anywhere near this chaos. If I see people doing fentanyl right in front of me, if I see goods that are obviously stolen being sold right in front of me, it would drive me crazy.
17: Well, it goes to show you just how good Langer's is, because people wade through all of this muck, all of this crime, to get a pastrami sandwich.
15: Coming up, John and Randy examine ways to fix our Golden State. But first, 5 minutes of prescription drug commercials.
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5: 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It is lively in there throughout the entire show and during the commercial breaks as well. 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So get on board. 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
6: Accountability, accountability, accountability.
5: We sit down with Kira Davis over the prospect that what happens if Gavin and Kamala don't run for president because of all their baggage.
4: So the L.A. mayor's race is pitting a standard Democrat, Karen Bass, versus a DSA member, Nithya Raman. But that's not the only race in California that pits a standard Democrat against a DSAer.
5: There is the race for insurance commissioner in the state of California that not a whole lot of people are really paying attention to because, well, the choice is very different than what you're used to in a race like this. But let's give you a little update on what's going on in the race between Ben Allen, the standard Democrat who wants to kind of keep the system the way it is with some minor improvements, and Jane Kim, the former San Francisco supervisor who wants to go all New Zealand with a public disaster insurance plan. And if you're wondering how we got here, in my opinion, the insurance companies have nobody but themselves to blame.
4: Well, there's also Ricardo Lara.
5: There's also that. But if you want to know...
7: I'm very kind of sketched.
5: ...why the top vote getter was the person promising to destroy the entire system, I blame every single claim denial and claim delay from State Farm, Farmers, the Fair Plan, what have you, of the victims of the Eaton Fire, the Palisades Fire, the Woolsey Fire, the Camp Fire, the Grizzly Flats Fire. It's nonstop. It's one thing to say, oh, the rates are going up. But when they don't pay out their contracts, you get people who are fed up and say, enough with all of this. Now, is the answer to it something that's actually going to help? Probably not, because if there's one thing that California knows how to do, it's have a massive bureaucracy that doesn't help anybody.
8: The bureaucracy is real.
5: But let's see what's going on in the race for insurance commissioner. Here's a report from, well, it's Fox Local, and it was on the Fox 11 YouTube, but I'm pretty sure this is KTVU.
9: It's not typically a high-profile campaign, but in light of wildfires and skyrocketing insurance rates here in California, there is a lot of attention on this year's race for California Insurance Commission.
10: Yeah, there are big consequences here. Former San Francisco Supervisor Jane Kim is facing off against State Senator Ben Allen to lead the Department of Insurance, and our political reporter Greg Lee sitting down with both candidates.
4: And by the way, if you're wondering where Ben Allen's district is, it's Pacific Palisades. And none of those people can get what's owed to them from their insurance companies. He's an elected member of the legislature. What is he doing to help them out?
10: now with a look at just what's at stake here. Greg.
3: Yeah, Heather, Alex, a lot is at stake for the largest insurance market in the nation, even more so if you're a wildfire victim or an insurance provider in the state. Both these candidates laying out their vision to protect consumers and regulate the market.
7: This November, California voters will decide who regulates the state's massive insurance market. The election comes at a critical time for Californians. Policyholders are facing non-renewal or skyrocketing rates amid
5: including a 30% hike to the fare plan that went into effect this fall. 30%!
7: Growing wildfire risk, and some insurers are even leaving the state. Both candidates for insurance commissioner agree change is overdue.
11: The state's on fire. The insurance system is on fire. People need help right now.
12: The current system is an utter and total failure for consumers. It's too expensive. They're canceling our coverage. And even if we have insurance, they fight our claims every state of the way.
5: She's not wrong.
4: She's not wrong with her criticism of how the industry exists today. What she's wrong about is that her idea of socializing the industry will make it better.
7: Former San Francisco Supervisor Jane Kim and State Senator Ben Allen are on the ballot. It's the first time two Democrats will face off for the position.
5: A little D on D action.
7: Both Allen and Kim point to their career experiences as to why they're best for the job.
12: This job comes down to legislating, negotiating, and leading for the state of California.
5: And going on South African safaris? Oh, is that not part of the job? What about going to Pride in New York and staying at a penthouse suite so you can see DJ Kitty Glitter? Is that part of the job?
4: How many times did he go to Bermuda?
5: He went to Bermuda, Bahama. Come on, pretty mama. Key Largo, Montego. He went all over. I don't think he actually went to Kokomo, though, because that's in Indiana.
12: And this is something I have had two decades of experience as a former elected official and legislator and also as a civil rights attorney.
11: I've been working intensely on trying to make the consumer experience better, giving people more time and more information before they get non-renewed, before they get dropped, making sure that we...
5: That doesn't really help.
4: That's a feather in your cap?
5: There's not really a great choice in this one.
4: No, there's not.
5: We have a lot of that in the ballot this year.
11: Penalize, late payouts by the insurance industry.
7: It's personal for Allen. He represents fire-ravaged Pacific Palisades and said he saw the dysfunction of the system up close. Kim's signature policy proposal would create a state-run natural disaster insurance for all.
12: It would be funded by premiums the same way that the insurance industry is funded. We would invest those dollars. We would steward it. And we would
5: invest them how? In... And projects that are supposed to clean our air, like the high-speed rail?
4: Okay, here's a question. And I'm embarrassed to say I don't know the answer to this. But can she do that as insurance commissioner? Wouldn't that take a vote by the legislature and a signature of the governor to create an entire new bureaucracy in the state? I get it that she's the elected representative from the people of California to regulate that industry. But regulating an industry doesn't necessarily mean, with the stroke of a pen, you have the power to create a new bureaucracy that is going to need funding. It's going to need some kind of legal authority.
5: No, I think you're totally right. It would need to be, I mean, she can advocate for it and she can maybe help write the legislation and work with the insurance providers because they would still provide all the other aspects of insurance besides just the wildfire disaster. But you would need an act of the legislature and the governor to actually create a brand new bureaucracy.
12: Pay claims, and we would use a portion of that revenue to floodproof and fireproof entire communities.
7: Allen says that idea.
5: I don't see that's the problem with this. You trust the state of California to spend those premium dollars wisely?
4: No, that money is going to be laundered to NGOs the same way it is with the homeless groups, with the bullet train, with everything else.
5: I mean, if it was written in the statute that a certain portion of all the premiums for this wildfire disaster thing have to go to goats, sign me up. But I don't think it's going to goats.
4: Well, what they'll do is they'll get super creative with the definition of what is making California fireproof. And they're going to say that they need to give money to groups for the homeless because the homeless start 50% of the fires in LA. So if we give more money to developers to build more homes for the homeless, then we're cutting down on the fire risk. And they're going to find all kinds of different creative ways to do that across the board. None of that money will actually go to fireproof the state.
5: Got a request in the chat for a Shangi drop.
13: Absolutely, absolutely.
5: I'm here to deliver.
7: Grounded in reality, his plan calls for introducing competition, negotiating with industry while also holding it accountable.
5: Hey, that's the name of our podcast and a completely meaningless word. I'm just going to say, Ben Allen's probably the smarter decision here, but his plan sounds a hell of a lot like Ricardo Lara's. Give the insurance companies everything they want and beg for them to come back.
4: I am going to end up voting for him because I will not vote DSA under any circumstances, but I hate the fact that I have to vote for him.
7: Consumers.
11: It's not about, you know, saying let them all leave, we'll have the state take over the whole system. It's about having a really healthy, functional system. How do we get us all rowing in the same direction? How do we get both the insurers and the utilities to help subsidize and finance our efforts to reduce risk in our communities?
7: The two Democrats have split endorsements. Kim, a progressive, backed by Senator Bernie Sanders, and labor groups like CTA and SEIU. Allen earning the state party's endorsement, as well as Senators Alex Padilla and Adam Schiff. Both are asking voters to pay very close attention to this race.
12: We have to make insurance affordable and available on claims fast and fair in order for our economy to work for everyday Californians and working families.
11: Is experienced, who's ready on day one, who's got a track record and a strong and grounded plan for helping make our system work better for working people right now.
5: That was nothing. What he just said was nothing.
4: By the way, this goes to show you how radical the teachers are in California, where when given the option between a standard Democrat and a DSA socialist, the teachers union took the socialist.
5: Have you met the teachers unions?
14: And I want you to be all the way pissed off.
7: Now, in the June primary, Kim received 27% of the vote. Allen received 19% in second. And all-
5: she's the front runner, guys. Now, there were a lot of people running, but she is the front runner. And if you want to know why, I don't care if her plan makes sense or not. It probably doesn't make sense, but who wants to do anything to give the insurance companies more money right now after how they've treated people for years and years and years of paying premiums and not fulfilling their contracts, of not paying out fire victims and then immediately asking for a rate hike and getting it from Ricardo Lara? They did this to themselves.
4: I just don't understand why there's no political will in Sacramento to force these companies to honor the language in their contract. These fire victims aren't asking for anything special. They're not asking for preferential treatment. They're asking for their contracts to be followed. And the insurance companies won't do it, and no one's forcing them to.
5: And we have an elected position to force them to. The insurance commissioner. But the current one is bought and paid for by the insurance industry, so he can't force them to pay out their contracts, or there's not going to be another conference in Bermuda.
7: Obviously, experts believe this is going to be a very close race, especially with more people paying attention now.
9: Yeah. All right. Yeah, absolutely. Greg, we are...
5: Shangi.
13: Absolutely. Absolutely.
9: We're seeing here in California, you know, we're seeing more and more policyholders who are moving to the state's FAIR plan, the so-called.
5: Okay. Just another thing, because people get confused about this all the time. It is not a state plan. The FAIR plan is not a state plan. It's made up of all the insurance companies that pay out to it. And the whole deal was you can't put too many people on that because if it goes belly up, you're responsible. Ricardo Lara, right before the Palisades fire, changed the rules that if the FAIR plan goes belly up, which it did, they get to pass on that cost to every ratepayer in the state of California. So the FAIR plan is a way for the insurance companies to dump all the risky properties or the properties they don't want to be on the hook for worse coverage than they're supposed to be able to offer. It is a scam.
4: So if you live in the flats of Huntington Beach or you live in an area wherever where there's not really fire risk, you're getting hit by this too. Because you're the ones that are going to have to pay to keep the FAIR plan solvent.
9: Called insurer of last resort. What do the two candidates think about the long-term viability of that program?
7: So certainly they disagree on a lot, but this is one area that they do agree that they would like to see more people get off of the FAIR plan.
5: And in fact, that was Ricardo Lara's whole thing. We're going to get people off the FAIR plan. And, well, the people on the FAIR plan has only gone up.
3: truly treat it as a last resort and get them into the Main Street market. This comes at the time when next month policyholders on the fare plan are going to see a 29% on average increase in their rates. So really, they don't believe that is sustainable for anyone for their home insurance.
10: Yeah, I mean, how do you deal with an increase of that magnitude? Greg, as we mentioned, not a lot of people typically pay attention to this race. Obviously,
5: that's how we got Ricardo Lara.
4: And he ran against Steve Poizner, who was a former insurance commissioner and highly competent.
10: That is changing, given the fact that the wildfire risk isn't going away. But how do these candidates hope to get people's attention?
3: And that's part of the plan now, right, is crisscrossing the state and speaking to folks. Obviously, you're here in San Francisco. People know Jane Kim in L.A. County. People know Ben Allen.
5: They don't.
4: He's totally anonymous.
5: People do not. I'm going to tell you right now, and this is a very dialed-in audience, I'm going to put up a poll in the next hour. Do you know, without looking it up, the name of your state senator? I guarantee the vast majority of the audience don't. I don't think I do.
4: I do.
3: So Ben spending time up here, Jane down there, just trying to get voters to say, hey, really pay attention. Look at the issues, particularly on something that is so important. And again, pointing out, this is a Democrat on Democrat race that is splitting endorsements, splitting funding. Mm-hmm. So they really want people to look closely at what their plans are and how they might impact people's pockets.
10: It's an important office.
3: Absolutely.
10: We all need to keep that in mind.
15: Absolutely. Yes. Okay. Greg, thank you.
10: Thank you. Appreciate it.
5: We got a couple more in there.
13: Absolutely. Absolutely.
4: Maybe that's where Shane got it. Maybe this is the channel she watches.
5: Well, KTVU, I believe KTVU is based in Oakland. KGO and Cron 4, they're on the Embarcadero. I walked past them the other day, but I'm pretty sure KTVU is in Oakland.
4: That's got to be Shang Station.
5: What do you think, Shangy?
16: 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I like that. That was amazing.
5: By the way, on the YouTube channel, on our shorts feed, you can see Shangy doing her thumb trick.
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3: I turn on my microphone. 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And Johnny, it's happening every single day. 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
2: Russia has not ceased firing. I'm Dave Anthony, Fox News, attacking energy facilities in Ukraine again today, from a power plant to a gas production facility. The day after President Trump surprised Ukraine, announcing on Truth Social that Russia and Ukraine had agreed to an energy ceasefire.
3: President Zelensky says his country keeps agreeing to halt attacks on energy facilities, but Russia never complies.
4: It was clear. Putin does not read Truth Social.
3: The Kremlin hasn't publicly acknowledged President Trump's post. The Ukrainian leader called the president's deal to buy diesel from Russia a gift for Vladimir Putin.
2: That's Fox's Jonathan Savage. The president announced that diesel deal with Russia last week, trying to bring down high diesel prices. But Democrats and some Republicans in Congress are critical of the agreement, allowing Russia to export diesel fuel to the U.S. and other countries. President Trump's also considering getting involved in Saudi Arabia's fight against Iran-backed Houthi militants, who've been bombing the airport in Riyadh for several days. An attack yesterday killed one. 13 died Saturday when
5: at least one ballistic missile slammed into Terminal 3 as it was packed with passengers. First responders rushing to the scene in ambulances and helicopters, evacuating many of the hundreds who were injured. This was the second such attack in just 48 hours and does raise questions about if the United States could come to the defense of Saudi Arabia and launch a new round of strikes against this Iranian proxy group.
2: Fox's Trey Ingston, Tel Aviv. There are still about 150,000 power outages in the Florida panhandle where Hurricane Isaias hit Friday night into Saturday as a Category 2 storm. Fox Weather's Katie Burns in Milton.
6: This is where the strongest winds from the storm hit, and we are seeing the most significant structural damage. The roof ended up in a parking lot behind me here. That's how powerful these winds were. The good news, power companies are saying roughly 95% of customers should expect to get their power back by tonight here in Florida, but the damage extends well beyond downed power lines and trees.
2: Now, there are at least four deaths blamed on Isaias, two in Florida, two in Alabama, where there's also storm damage. 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
2: New York City's Democratic mayor, Zoran Mamdani, keeps demanding ICE leave New York after last week's shooting when ICE took an illegal immigrant with a criminal record and alleged gang ties into custody. Homeland Security Secretary Mark Wayne Mullen says ICE is going to stay.
18: Agents fired into a car wounding undocumented Dominican Oscar Belgal. The man's 5-year-old son was also inside. Secretary Mullen asked on Fox News Sunday,
19: who's going to get the criminals off the streets that you keep releasing back onto the streets? ICE is there to do a job, and we're going to do a job.
18: Secretary Mullen said agents fired when Belgal's car sped toward them. Gernal Scott, Fox News.
2: On Wall Street, stock futures are mixed up for the Dow, down for the Nasdaq after slight gains for both last week. Now to baseball.
20: In the air to center field. Mitchell's going back onto the track. He's got room, and the Brewers got game one.
2: The final on Fox, the Milwaukee Brewers take the opener of the National League Championship Series, beating the Los Angeles Dodgers 2-1 in the NASCAR playoffs.
18: Wild.

0: in Charlotte for the Bank of America 400.
1: Which teammate makes the right call? It may very well be Christopher Bell. They get into each other. Oh, the teammates collide. And Briscoe may have just had a nose ahead.
0: That's USA Network on the call of the final lap. Chase Briscoe fended off Christopher Bell, his teammate, in a photo finish. Briscoe's second win in a row.
2: Well, that's Fox's Jay Berman. Briscoe's now fourth in the NASCAR Cup standings behind leader Kyle Larson with four races left. On Sunday Night Football, Baltimore beat Atlanta on a touchdown in overtime. Earlier, Minnesota and San Francisco both won to stay undefeated. Houston got its first win, beating Tennessee, so the Titans remain winless. The LA Chargers and Miami Dolphins also lost again to fall to 0-5. I'm Dave Anthony, and this is Fox News.
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18: Hey, great to be with you guys. I'm very sad to see how mean you are about poor old Tom Steyer there. I mean, you know, he spent a lot of money and he couldn't even buy your favor. I mean, what a terrible outcome that is.
17: Well, so good to see you. Thanks so much for stopping by. We appreciate it. You know, I was flipping through the television last night and I thought to myself, I've seen Sammy the Bull Gravano on television twice this week, which is more than I've seen Javier Becerra on television this week. And Sammy the Bull is in the witness protection program. Javier Becerra is so scarce, you literally see people in the witness protection program on TV more than an active candidate for governor in the months before an election.
18: Yeah, I mean, it just shows you the complete arrogance of one-party rule. They think they're going to be in power forever. He thinks he's just going to be, you know, swept into office on the back of this machine that they've built, without having to earn anybody's vote. You saw that same arrogance, I know, with Karen Bass, who was saying, well, there's no need to have an election for governor because it's over. And I think they're going to get a real shock because you can't treat people like this. It shows complete contempt. And I think that they don't understand what's happening. I mean, we see it all the time. I mean, I'm the opposite. I'm the state, been to every county. We're doing town halls up and down the state, hundreds of people coming out to each one. Just last weekend, we had an event in San Gabriel. It was nearly 1,000 people. And so remember that we're promoting these events to Democrats and independents mainly, not to Republicans. And I just think something's happening, which is to a certain extent being picked up in some of the polls that have a more accurate read on the likely turnout in this election. But I think he's going to actually regret being so lazy and contemptuous and arrogant and not campaigning at all. We'll see how he does in the debate next week. But I think that exactly as you're saying, this guy is so deeply unimpressive. And I guess maybe he thinks it's better for him, you know, the more people see of him, the worse it'll be. I don't know. But it's just a totally disrespectful way to treat people.
17: The one and only debate that will take place in the general election is coming up. It's going to be hosted by CNN, and the moderators are Dana Bash and Jake Tapper. I worked with both of them when I worked over at CNN, fine people. But one of the things that you see consistently from both of them is that they cover the national news. They cover international news. All of the framing on both of their shows is always about Donald Trump. That's all it is. It doesn't matter what subject you talk about. The framing centers around Donald Trump. In your one and only debate, I expect the framing on so many of these issues to be around Donald Trump and from a national lens, which is not what voters in California deserve. We deserve an honest conversation about the failures of one-party rule. What are we going to do about the bullet train? What are we going to do so we can all buy insurance? What are we going to do about these homeless encampments? But if Donald Trump is the focus, we're not going to have a discussion about those things. CNN does have a California-based correspondent in Alex Michelson who does understand all of those issues. Why is it that CNN is having those two that don't cover California host this debate instead of Alex Michelson who does cover California?
18: Yeah. I don't know the answer to that. I mean, I am assuming that they are doing it, you know, it's going to be prime time and they think that they'll get better ratings or something. I don't know, with some more well-known figures that maybe they think that they're giving it more status if they have their top political anchors doing the debate. I don't know. Maybe these things go into their calculation, but I agree with you. And in fact, the CNN debate that they did in the primary was very good because it was Alex Michelson, but they paired him with Caitlin Collins. So you had a combination, if you like, of a national and state expertise there. And I thought it went really well. And it was a good discussion. Look, my job in the debate will obviously be to make it about California. And so that's on me to do that. Becerra obviously wants to make it all about national politics anyway, because he's got nothing else to say. You can't defend the last 16 years. It's just complete disaster on every front. He's got nothing to say about the future. Got literally no plans at all. The only policy that he's announced, as far as I can tell, is his laughable plan, if you can call it that, to deal with the fact that we got the highest electric bills anywhere in the country apart from Hawaii, more than double the national average. They've doubled in the last 10 years thanks to their policies, the climate extremism. What's his answer? He called it the power hour, right? You free electricity between 1 and 3 p.m. And when he was talking about it, he said it's okay. You just have to adapt. Just adapt. Charge your phones at lunchtime. Do your laundry between 1 and 3 p.m. This is the only thing he said that's of any kind of substance in terms of policy. So he's got nothing to offer, and it's going to be my job to expose that. And that actually what you'll get from him is just worse than Newsom, because the more that you travel around the state, you talk to people who know Becerra, the number one phrase that you hear about him, that people who know him say, is he's an empty suit, and he'll be a complete rubber stamp for the cost and the craziness coming out of the legislature. We can't have that. We need to have a break on the BS coming out of Sacramento. And that's why it's so important to elect a Republican governor, to be a check and a balance against this crazy legislature that's constantly doing mad things and raising our costs.
17: Well, he's just like Joe Biden in the sense that he's the figurehead of the coalition. And he figures in a state where Democrats have a huge registration advantage over Republicans, that's going to be good enough for him to get over that finish line. And recently, you just went, took a tour through Los Angeles where there was illegal street vending going on, not just unlicensed food vendors, but you had people who were selling what was obviously stolen merchandise right and left. And you talked about how you would put an end to that if elected governor. Mm-hmm. One of the first things that popped into my mind is, why isn't the California Restaurant Association going bananas over this? Because Becerra came out and said, you should buy your tacos from those illegal vendors on the street. In fact, you should stay away from all of the brick and mortar restaurants who have the licenses, who are evaluated by the county health department, who pay their taxes. Stay far away from them and only go to the illegal ones. And I thought to myself, that should make the California Restaurant Association go berserk over it. But they're afraid to be critical of him because they think he's going to get elected and they don't want to be on the wrong side.
18: Yeah. And you see this. And actually, it's not just that. I mean, remember, most of my career has been in business and including restaurants. I started and ran a couple of restaurants back in the day in England. It's a nightmare business at the best of times. And of course, here in California, it's the worst because you've got all the insane costs, the energy costs, electric, gas, regulations, the lawsuits, the endless, they call PAGA lawsuits, Private Attorney General Act. If you don't run a restaurant, you know exactly what that's all about. And then now on top of that, the worst thing is they've legalized this. They actually have legalized these illegal street vendors and competition with brick and mortar businesses, is not, any kind of grounds for their removal or moving them on at all. And local cities and counties don't have the power to do it. It's completely outrageous. And actually, it really illustrates a deeper point that I see more and more clearly as the election gets closer. What's this election really all about is that we've ended up after these 16 years of these people being in charge and their values. That in California today, the people who do the right thing are punished and the people who do the wrong thing are rewarded. And they're rewarded with money taken from the people who do the right thing. It's completely upside down. And that's why I wanted to speak out against the street vendors. Not only did I announce, by the way, that we're going to stop this insanity of the competition with brick and mortar businesses, I also announced that we will scrap the state sales tax on restaurants, on restaurant meals, because that's another ridiculous thing that's making it more expensive to, it's driving away business from restaurants when people are feeling squeezed financially, and it's raising the cost of meals. So we can do all of this because I've got a plan to cut back the bloat and the waste in our state budget. And so that's another reason the Restaurant Association should be pushing hard, but this is what you get where you've got this swamp in Sacramento, all the interest groups, the lobbyists, the unions, big business as well, the Chamber of Commerce, they all assume that Becerra is going to win. They're sucking up like crazy. And, you know, this is what it's like, but I'm not frightened of that. I'm excited about taking on this machine. And that's what this election is also all about. It's the people against the machine. And we're fighting incredibly hard. By the way, that was yesterday in LA. Today, we did a fantastic thing in Goleta, just up the coast, Santa Barbara County. We actually did gas station takeover and offered $3 gas for real. That's my plan, $3 gas. This morning, I've been pumping gas, people lining up to get $3 gas at a gas station, and we're going to take that on the road. By the way, there's my T-shirt. The $3 gas is on me. So that's what we were doing this morning. And it's an example of how we're going to be fighting really, really hard. And I'm still confident. I know there are some of the polls that are really bad. I get it. But, you know, there are others that are good. You know, that assume a higher Republican turnout. The gap was 8%, 11%, not the 22% you see in some of the other polls. And I still believe very strongly that there is a pathway to victory here. It's not going to be easy. It's a narrow path. But the idea that this election is over, I just think is not true. We've got the debate. We've got some really strong plans for the final month as ballots go out. So I think it's still absolutely possible to win this election.
17: Well, Karen Bass says the election's over, and I would say consider the source. But yes. one of the calls that I get frequently, I got it twice last week, including from one Democrat back in Washington, D.C., is should Javier Becerra get elected, who's actually going to be running the state?
18: Yeah, good question.
17: And I honestly don't know the answer to that question. I assume it would be some Dana Williamson type of character, mm-hmm. or maybe the public employee unions, or maybe a combination of the two. But I'm sitting here scratching my head going, okay, with all the problems that the state of California is facing, the polls say we are likely to elect an empty suit who has no interest in governing. He doesn't do the reading. He has no ideas for the future. He has no solutions for our problems. And we don't even know who would be the one calling the shots. It's like we're buying the mystery box.
18: Mm-hmm. Yeah, I agree. And that's what it looks like from some of these polls. But as I said, it all the power to change that is in our hands and everyone listening and watching, which is that it's all the numbers that you get from these polls entirely depend on your assumption of who actually shows up, who the electorate is. And that is very unstable right now, in this political climate. And you saw some wildly inaccurate polling in some of the other races we've seen around the country, because they just make mistakes about who shows up. If we get a big Republican turnout, and of course voter ID on the ballot will help with that. And the fact that I'm running such a high energy campaign is going to help with that. And that will get even more. So in the weeks ahead, I think that we can. I mean, the idea that this is a foregone conclusion is just not true. Now, that's what they want people to think. They want people to be demoralized so that Republicans don't show up. But this is a very different campaign to any that we've seen in 20 years in California. And we just have to, if we want change, we can have it. And we can vote by voting for it and telling all our friends and doing ballot harvesting just like they do. There was a lady that came along to one of our events in the primary. I remember it so clearly. I think it was in Lancaster. She showed up with like armfuls of ballots. I said, what are you doing? She said, I'm doing ballot harvesting. I just did a pizza party ballot harvesting session. And she invited all her friends there, bring your ballots, help fill them out. And she went and took them and dropped them off. So that's what we need to do. We need to play that game and beat them at it. And then we can beat this machine.
17: I had a conversation recently with Roxanne Hoag about the failure to get Spencer Pratt on the November ballot. And she's pulling her hair out because she's saying correctly, if we just got every person in the city of Los Angeles who voted for Trump mm-hmm. to fill out their ballot and vote for Spencer Pratt, he would have made it to the November ballot. Mm-hmm. And we couldn't get them to take the ballot off the kitchen table, fill it out, and put it in the mailbox in front of their house and send it off to the county registrar of voters. Had we done that, we would have gotten the desired result, which is a real contest in November with two people with very different worldviews for the city. Mm-hmm. What is your pitch? There's a lot of people out there who are Republican voters who vote only in presidential elections.
18: Yes, exactly.
17: Who don't vote in midterms, who don't vote in primaries, who have that ballot in their kitchen, who probably or aren't planning on filling it out. What's your pitch to them?
18: That you can get your cost. You can have your first $150,000 tax free. You can have $3 gas. We can end the insanity coming out of Sacramento with a governor who stands up to it, who's a break on the BS coming out of Sacramento. All of these things are possible. You just have to vote. I mean, what is the harm? What have you got to lose by voting? It takes very little time, but also we understand that you need people to, you know, encourage people to do it. That's why we will be showing everyone how to do hard. Go and do the ballot parties. Don't just think you've got to bring 10 other votes to the polls. Yeah, that's what they do. That's a combination of a direct message to every single potential voter, but also to the already engaged people to say, it's not enough that you vote. You've got to bring other people's ballots as well. And that way you can double, treble the impact of what you do as an individual voter. That's how we've got to think. And it is absolutely possible. This is he's a weak candidate. The state desperately needs change. By the way, it's really, I know this is anecdotal. I'm not claiming anything other than that, but I've definitely noticed in the last month or so, a massive increase in awareness of what we're doing, in the number of people coming up to me on the street, in the airport, Starbucks, saying, I'm with you. I'm voting for you, honking their horns when they see me, crossing the street. Very often now I get, again, almost word for word, people say, I'm a lifelong Democrat, but this year I'm voting for you because we got to have a change around here. So I believe, based on what I'm seeing, and I've been very consistently on the road for the last year and a half, in the last month, something's changing. It's different. And you see it in the numbers of people coming to our events, the numbers. And I don't know whether that every candidate says that because they got to make themselves feel good. I truly don't. I've never run for office before. I'm just telling you what I see.
17: Steve Hilton, candidate for governor here in the state of California. You can get him online at goldentogether.com and follow him on X at Steve Hilton X. Steve Hilton, thanks so much for stopping by.
18: John, can I just say one last thing? If you want $3 gas in your town, if you want us to come and do a gas station buyout and get, and you can have $3 gas for real, just like hundreds of people had this morning in Goleta. Actually, you can go to the campaign website, stevehiltonforgovernor.com, and sign up there, and we'll try and get to you. stevehiltonforgovernor.com.
17: Steve Hilton, thanks so much for stopping by.
18: Of course, great to be with you. Thanks.
15: 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It's the Fix California Hour.
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0: We've got a great interview lined up for you with Kira Davis. For a second I was going to say Kara Swisher. Nope. But I was listening to that on the way here, so I got confused. Kara Davis is going to be on the show talking about the possibility of what if Gavin and Kamala both don't run. 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
17: And right now it's time to open up the California crime blotter.
29: It's happened yet again.
27: I see. 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
17: And this edition of the blotter takes us to the beauty parlor.
0: A salon got robbed and they took a lot of product. For more, here is Cron 4, which I walked by because I realized it's right off the Embarcadero.
30: Hair salon in South Bay targeted by thieves who stole thousands of dollars of hair extensions and equipment. And now the owner of the family run.
0: What are they going to do with stolen hair extensions?
17: I don't know. Sell it the next Matthew Seedorf piece?
0: Actually, that's exactly where they're probably going.
30: On business is trying to rebuild with the help of her community. Crown 4's Leslie Gooden has the story.
31: Surveillance video shows glass breaking, thieves ransacking and running straight to the back to steal hair extensions and tools.
0: So they know exactly what they were going for.
17: Could you imagine a bunch of bougie women shopping at one of those open air markets for stolen hair?
0: I don't know how much extensions cost. I don't know how much a weave costs, but that is an interesting demographic. The people that are willing to buy illegally begotten weaves. What's going on here?
31: And Campbell at the Goddess Hair Bar on Thursday. The total loss, including damages, is close to $100,000.
32: We targeted the most expensive.
0: This isn't supposed to happen. Campbell's a small town. Come on.
17: That's a goddess, for heaven's sake.
32: Hair that I have. But they also took everything. When I say, like, synthetic hair, human hair, to traditional bundles, they took all of it. My color, they took all of my colors, my expensive shears, to my...
0: So they not only stole a weave, they stole a dye.
17: The cops are looking for someone with freshly washed hair and no dandruff.
32: Chemicals.
31: Gutting owner Sagan Getom.
32: Like, I feel like they took a piece of me when they took my things because I actually worked hard. I didn't get along for my things. Like, my parents taught me to never get along.
0: Wait, I'm a guy, so I don't know, but that's how you put in extensions? You sew them in like stitches?
17: That looks painful.
0: Bless you, women.
32: You know, it's immigrant mindset.
31: Sagan says the thieves cleaned her out in just an hour around 4 a.m., breaking into her cabinet of hair extensions worth close to $48,000 alone.
0: That's a lot of hair.
17: Did you know there was that much money in hair?
0: I really, really didn't.
31: And leaving her with barely any hair tools left.
32: I'm definitely like trying to raise awareness to all my fellow beauty industry, like salon owners that carry high-end extensions. So please, one, insurance, like get your coverage right.
0: Wait, you can get hair extensions insured? I'm learning a lot today.
17: Yeah, no kidding.
32: Two, get your security system right. And three, hide all of your inventory.
31: She has been in this location.
0: She's going to have to take all that hair home with her every day.
17: Can you imagine that? Just throwing a bunch of human hair and synthetic hair in the back of your car and having to take it home every single day?
0: It's ridiculous.
31: Patient for 10 years and has never had any issues, but believes this was an organized crime. Telling me even her alarm system, featuring several cameras, failed to call police during the incident.
32: Pouring all my inventory, my money back into inventory, building my inventory. So for them to take it like that. It's like, why are you targeting small businesses? Like, what do we do?
0: This customer get a discount for having the interview go on while she's getting the extensions put in?
17: Do you think she called home after this was taped and said, Mom, you got to turn on the news tonight. The back of my head is going to be featured at 10 and 11.
32: We're not these big guys. When you hurt small business, you hurt the economy.
31: We reached out to Campbell police who say they're actively investigating this case and were notified hours after the break-in, thanks to a bystander.
32: I think that's the best part of all of this is really seeing like your community go hard for you. Next for me is we're going to do a fundraiser. We're going to raise awareness. We're going to come as a community and we're going to just make this happen. And I know we will.
0: If you want to help out this woman, go get your weave in Campbell.
17: But here's the problem though. She's upset that they targeted a small business. It's not okay to do this to any business. It's not like it's virtuous if you did this at Supercuts, but because this woman got hit, it's bad. You can't allow any of this to go on. These people belong in prison.
0: I'm going to imagine that Supercuts does not have the high-end extensions.
17: Probably not.
0: They might have the dog hair extensions.
31: Despite the major setback and wanting to walk away, her family, friends, and clients are stepping in and not letting her. One of them creating this GoFundMe to help her rebuild.
32: I'm not going to give up. That's one thing. This is not how I'm going to be.
0: GoFundMe, the place where your friend has cancer or your friend got robbed.
32: Now, you know, like I'm going to keep fighting for mine. So I'm keep fighting.
31: In Campbell, Leslie Gooden, Cromford News.
0: So there you go. A beauty parlor in Campbell got burglarized for nearly $100,000 of hair extensions.
17: All right, Randy, it's time to reopen the blotter.
0: Oh, I have to turn this up. Here we go.
4: If the cashier is dummy.
6: We can make this stuff up if we tried.
13: I said, hell no, baby boy. Let me get up on out of here.
6: It's the California Crime Blotter.
17: And this edition of the Blotter is an update on a fake 49er.
0: Turns out over 36 more women have come forward saying that they fell for the fake 49er scam too. Now, Johnny, in case people didn't check out this episode where we covered this a few weeks ago and then ran the replay the other day, give us a brief overview of who the fake Niner is.
17: He's a guy who created various social media pages that show him as a professional football player. He meets women who believe that they're now dating a professional football player, and he offers those Instagram pages as proof. They fall for it, and he scams them.
0: Remember the video he had where he's catching footballs on the beach while wearing a helmet?
17: Yes, because that's what professional football players do.
0: Well, let's find out who else got scammed by the fake Niner. Here is KTVU, Fox 2, on the other side of the bay.
3: The FBI says dozens more women could have fallen victim to the man who they say pretended to be a 49er in several romance scams. Investigators say they've made contact with 35 women and believe they're...
0: And by the way, if you're wondering why there are two mugshots, the guy on the left is Dejan Love, the fake niner, and the guy on the right is the guy that figured out how to do all the scamming.
17: Well, you know how you could tell that the guy was not a real football player?
0: How's that?
17: It was 35 women that he scammed, correct?
0: Yes.
17: If an actual football player dated 35 women, at least 28 of them would be knocked up.
0: Probably.
3: Maybe even more alleged victims. As Esteban Reynoso reports, the FBI says it wants those women to feel safe and comfortable enough to come forward.
0: Look, there are safety in numbers. You shouldn't be too embarrassed. Nearly 100 women fell for this thing.
17: Yeah, it sounds like he scammed enough women to fill up Levi Stadium.
5: A case that stretches across multiple states.
14: Victims in this case were targeted precisely because they were trusting, responsible people who believed they were building genuine relationships and legitimate financial futures.
0: I'm not going to give them that much credit. If you think you're dating a niner and he wants you to invest in crypto, you're not building a stable financial future.
5: The criminal case of Dejan Love, a California native who is charged with scamming over a dozen women out of over $1 million.
0: See, I'm a niner. I have the helmet. I'm not wearing the uniform. I just have a t-shirt on, but I'm a niner. Believe me.
5: The FBI says since this...
0: There's that picture.
17: You know what he told him? When he was catching the football on the sand at the beach?
0: What's that?
17: He was at the Pro Bowl in Honolulu.
5: Story unraveled. They've had contact with 35 new potential victims, all of them women. And there could be even more victims out there. With the alleged help of his co-conspirator, 18-year-old Taylor Chan, investigators say the two used fake social media accounts and fake football workout videos to trick women into trusting them.
0: He even had a fake video of him signing his fake contract.
17: And the guy who was in on the scam with him has a Mo Howard haircut.
5: Even using fake bank account statements showing millions of dollars.
14: As drawn.
0: So, boy, you know, if Lycus was on the air in 2026, that probably would have been a Lycus 101 move. So the Lycus 101 move back in the day was go to the bank and see if there's any receipts sticking out of anyone with six-figure bank accounts. And then just accidentally have that receipt fall out of your wallet when you're not paying for dinner. Nowadays, you just send a screenshot of your six, seven-figure bank account to the person that you're trying to, you know what.
14: And a ton of attention from the public. And unfortunately, like some of that attention has included jokes, mockery, and commentary that are unfairly targets and blames the victims in the case.
0: We're not totally blaming the victim.
17: No.
0: But we're also not totally taking them off the hook.
17: But if you're a woman who wants to date an NFL player, but your street value will only get you an Oakland B, no, it's probably a scam.
16: Oakland Bs!
5: The FBI sees the comments people make on social media and don't want any victims to feel scared to step forward.
14: Victim blaming is unjust and it's harmful, and it overlooks the calculated, highly manipulated lengths these individuals went to in order to deceive and exploit others.
5: We asked the FBI where Dejan Love is from. Public records show he has addresses in Stockton, Walnut Creek, and Southern California.
0: Oh, great. He's one of ours.
14: In that northern central region of California, I don't know if it was specifically Stockton.
5: But the FBI says he went as far as using AI to manipulate search results on Google so even a quick search wouldn't scare away potential victims.
14: I think
0: because people, the first thing they're going to do is Google him. But, you know, the first thing you would do is go on your fantasy app and see if you can bet on him. If you can't bet on him, he's probably not real or he's probably not very good.
17: Well, and let's face it. When these women thought that they had the opportunity to date a San Francisco 49er, they thought of two things immediately. They get to tell all their friends that they're dating a professional football player, and they can't wait for him to get it between the uprights.
14: You can exercise some like healthy skepticism, but also like verify with like other real people and individuals, not just on the internet.
3: That is Esteban Reynoso reporting. Love and Chan are still being held in federal custody in Idaho. They each face multiple felony counts of fraud and face up to 4 years in prison.
0: So there you go. That's the latest on Dejan Love, the fake 49er. Over 36 more women have come forward saying that they fell for the romance scam. But those numbers, I'm sure, are going to skyrocket. How many people, Johnny, fell victim to the fake General Hospital actor scam, where someone, he took the likeness of an actor on General Hospital, said, I'm that guy, and they started sending him money for crypto?
17: A lot.
0: Be careful what you do on those internets, people.
17: Now, here's a prediction.
0: Yes.
17: His name is Dejan Love, right?
0: That's right.
17: Okay. When he goes to prison, he's going to take on the identity of a different pro football player.
0: And who's that?
17: Dick Butkus.
0: He's so proud of himself right now.
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2: All right, it's time to reopen the California crime blotter.
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1: I see. Time for the California crime blotter.
2: And Randy, this edition takes us to Anaheim.
4: Well, because it's a crime story, we're going to have to say it. We're going to Anaheim, everyone, where my theory has finally been proven. Nothing good happens at a swap meet or a flea market.
2: Yeah, no kidding.
4: Because a big drug bust happened where people were selling fake pills at, you guessed it, a swap meet. For more, here is ABC 7 Eyewitness News.
5: People have been arrested in Anaheim after police executed a search warrant at an indoor swap meet. Three vendors inside are accused of selling illegal pills. Orange County reporter Bianca Bona was there as the warrant was served.
6: This morning, a large narcotics operation in Anaheim targeted.
4: Who's buying thong underwear that's sitting on a rack at a swap meet?
2: I don't know, but that arrested woman looks like she's selling snow tires, too.
6: Anaheim targeting the alleged sale of illegal pills. Police counting bottles of Pharmapram. It's a foreign brand of Alprazolam, the generic name for Xanax, placing them into evidence bags.
4: Fake Xanny? How desperate are you if you're buying fake Xanax at the swap meet?
2: So what? You show up to the swap meet, you're looking for lawn furniture, you're looking for I Love Lucy memorabilia, and fake Xanax? Really?
4: I do not understand it. It is so not my vibe. My brother is obsessed with going to swap meets and flea markets to sniff out a deal. I can't think of a place I'd rather not be more.
6: After vendors were accused of selling them to minors.
7: We had our undercover minors go in there and buy them.
4: Wait, there's undercover minors who are doing drug busts at the Anaheim swap meet? Is this the reboot of 21 Jump Street I always wanted?
7: These businesses. It's a bad problem.
6: This morning, officers swarmed the Anaheim Marketplace, a large indoor swap meet, executing a search warrant at three different stores inside.
4: Oh, look at that. At the Anaheim swap meet, you can buy penis pills.
2: When I was a child, my sister used to drag me to the swap meet in Stanton, right next to the Edwards Movie Theater and the miniature golf course. And she'd take me to a movie or she'd take me to play miniature golf. But in return, I had to go brave myself through that swap meet with her while she bought Coke memorabilia.
6: All accused of selling the illegal drugs.
7: After a long and lengthy investigation, we found out there was three stores inside, three vendors selling illegal Xanax pills to anybody for any reason at all with no prescription.
6: Police say their investigation revealed the pills were coming to Orange County from outside the United States.
2: There's a shocker.
4: Really did some great detective work on that one.
6: Sold by the bottle.
7: Well, there's 90 in here. They're selling them for about $150 a bottle. Like I said, they could turn around and sell them for three times the value on the street. So either they're...
4: So this is where the drug dealers get their supply.
2: So what do you think's actually in those pills if it's not Xanax? Bars of MSG?
4: There's something on the screen here, which is some of the weird crap they advertise at the swap meet. Who's buying shark cartilage for their knees? And you know what? I got a bone to pick with our sales department. How have you not had us hawking that yet?
7: For themselves, which is harmful to their health, or they're selling them to people in the community, possibly even at schools.
6: At the indoor market, police arresting four people they say are affiliated with the scheme.
2: It's all fat women, too.
6: At her home in Anaheim, they arrested 42-year-old Nilva Khanna, who they suspect was the owner of the three stores and in charge.
7: We will file the case with the Orange County District Attorney's Office, and we're hoping they throw the full weight of the justice system at them because this is terrible for our community, terrible for our children.
6: Police say it's unclear if the pills seized today were laced with any other kind of illicit substance like fentanyl, but that will be part of their subsequent investigation. In Anaheim, Bianca Bono, ABC 7 Eyewitness News.
4: There you go. My theory has been proven correct once again. nothing good happens at the swap meet. Nothing good happens at the flea market.
2: Well, that's a Trojan horse if I've ever seen one. The last thing you would think of when you think of a drug dealer is a group of fat women at a swap meet.
4: We should never stereotype. Anybody could be a drug dealer.
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8: 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That's us for another PM.
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5: Houthi attacks on the international airport serving Saudi Arabia's capital are causing chaos in the kingdom. A U.S. citizen is among the victims of what the Saudis and their allies are calling a war crime. They are involved in a military campaign to regain land taken by the Houthi rebels in Yemen.
4: That's Fox's Jonathan Savage. Pope Leo needs surgery. Announcing during his address yesterday at the Vatican, doctors found a nodule on a lung and recommend it be removed.
6: The operation is already scheduled for the next few days. I thank you for your spiritual support and entrust myself to your prayers.
4: And a few minutes ago, officials of the Vatican said that surgery will be tomorrow morning. 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
4: Commercials you might have seen on TV featuring President Trump are not allowed to air anymore by court order.
10: The Trump administration's been airing ads to promote political messages just ahead of next month's midterm elections.
11: America will never be a communist country.
10: But a district court judge has sided with a coalition of groups that challenged the ads, saying they were a misuse of federal tax dollars. The White House Office of Management and Budget originally allocated $20 million to pay for those ads. Most of that money went to pay major networks for airtime. But in granting a temporary restraining order, the judge told the administration to cancel any remaining ads. Jill Nato, Fox News.
4: Now, the president had said the other day his political action group would start paying for the commercials. Now, today, the president hits the road again, going to Ohio to campaign 22 days before the November elections, trying to persuade voters not to let Democrats win back control of Congress.
12: President Trump returns to Ohio today for a rally with Republicans in Youngstown. He won the state three times, including by a double-digit margin just 2 years ago. But polling shows Republicans in toss-up races. Republican Senator John Houston is facing former Democratic Senator Sherrod Brown. Later this week, the president takes flight to Alaska, where Republican Senator Dan Sullivan is trying to beat back a challenge from former Democratic Congresswoman Mary Peltola. Midterm rallies are also planned this week in Arizona and Montana. At the White House, Jared Halpern, Fox News.
4: On Wall Street, stock futures are mixed before this week's trading begins. In the baseball playoffs,
13: grounds one through into center field. Milwaukee takes the
4: Luis Lara's RBI single ended up the game-winning hit for the Brewers. Milwaukee beat the defending champion LA Dodgers 2-1 on Fox, taking the opener the next.

0: National League Championship Series. They'll play again today before game one of the ALCS, Cleveland versus Tampa Bay. I'm Dave Anthony. This is Fox.
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8: 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That's Johnny with a Y. This week, our channel just passed 1 million views. You did that. Well, we did it by making the content, but you did it by watching the content. We're here until 3. While you're here, play around in the chat room. We love seeing the engagement. It is live interaction. It beats phone calls. It beats the email. Hang out in the chat room. Get to know some of your fellow listeners and watch us react to the news along with us. And like and subscribe. We're at over 6,800 subscribers and we're here till 3. So jump off the iHearts and jump on to johnnydontlike.com.
9: 800-222-5222 is the telephone number, 1-800-222-5222. In the 1980s, there used to be a television program on Nickelodeon called Mr. Wizard's World. Do you remember that, Randy?
8: I'm a couple years younger than you, so I don't. I think the youngest I remember on Nickelodeon is Eureka's Castle.
9: Okay, so Mr. Wizard's World was some old bald guy who was a scientist who would teach kids science experiments. And one of the science experiments that he did was he made an entire breakfast harnessing the power of the sun in the middle of summer. He fried an egg on the sidewalk. He baked an apple. He did the whole thing. And I remember thinking, wow, that's amazing. You could make an entire breakfast where people walk. And now in Los Angeles, apparently you could make all three meals on the sidewalk and it's perfectly legal.
8: Street vending has gotten completely out of control in the state of California, but notably in Los Angeles County, and this is one of the more interesting dividing lines between the gubernatorial candidates. You have Steve Hilton, who is siding with restaurant owners, talking about unfair competition, let alone all the illegal street vending that's going on out there. And then you have Javier Baqueria,
10: scrub it,
8: who says you should never get a taco at a restaurant, only at a truck.
9: Maybe that's a secret plan to make Californians lose weight. Because if you go out and you eat a bunch of tacos that were made on the sidewalk, you will collect every form of hepatitis like it's cereal toys, and you will spend your entire adult life on the toilet, and you'll lose all kinds of weight.
8: Yesterday, gubernatorial candidate Steve Hilton did a walkthrough of the MacArthur Park Westlake area with our buddy Matthew Seedorf. And, well, to put it lightly, he says enough is enough with this unregulated insanity. Here's the number that you need to know. We're supposed to have permits for street vending in the county of Los Angeles. There are currently over 50,000 street vendors in this county. Of that 50,000, Johnny, just guess how many have permits.
9: 10.
8: 600. 600 out of 50,000, which tells you everything you need to know about our program, which, by the way, Johnny, you know who administers the permit program for the street vendors?
9: One fake Dr. Barbara Ferrer.
11: No, thank you.
9: Look at those street vendors on the screen right now. That looks like Wuhan.
8: Well, that thing did get started at Wet Market, or not.
11: Yeah.
8: For more on the street vending madness. And when Steve Hilton says he wants to do about it, here is Fox 11 in Los Angeles.
10: On Fox 11 tonight, an up-close look at street vendors across L.A. and California. Gubernatorial candidate Steve Hilton in an exclusive one-on-one walk through Westlake with Fox 11's Matt.
8: Okay, all the items in the cart that are being shown right now, the shampoo, the toothpaste, the deodorant, the perfume, the coffee, all of that is stolen, obviously.
9: And it looks like you can actually buy Juan Valdez coffee from a guy who looks like Juan Valdez.
8: Who in their right mind is buying dandruff shampoo from a street vendor?
10: You see Dorf taking on one of the biggest debates ahead of the governor's race.
8: Oh, look, there's somebody passed out on fentanyl right there in front of the cart.
11: L.A., right?
12: This is L.A.
11: The disturbing reality walking on a Los Angeles street.
13: I wish I had a bed.
8: I'm just going to say it. I will say it again. Now, it was the week of Dreamforce, but I walked around a lot of San Francisco this weekend. Outside of the Tenderloin, it does not look like this. That being said, when the Waymo took us through Gary on the Tenderloin, that is some wild stuff. We actually were driving through that street corner, and JJ's done videos of it before, where it looks like people are suspended in time, where they're just standing still, kind of hunched over. Not the fentanyl fold, but like frozen in time because they did too much ketamine. That is an interesting thing to see. But the rest of the city doesn't look like that. All of L.A. looks like this.
14: I agree.
11: Gubernatorial candidate Steve Hilton exclusively with Fox 11 in Westlake.
8: I don't know if I'd shake their hand, Steve.
9: No. No, they haven't had their shots.
8: Need you healthy for the rest of this campaign, buddy. Steve Hilton, by the way, will be on the show at 1 o'clock.
11: Talking about street vending.
14: They don't pay tax. They don't pay rent. They don't have all these costs.
11: A market here.
8: They didn't even pay royalties for that music.
11: Use has grown out of control.
14: You have a permit from the city?
8: The woman selling socks is asked, do you have a permit from the city? And she says, no, I have no idea. And if you're wondering where she got those socks, probably Target, which is why.
15: How ghetto does it look? Does it have to lock up the socks?
9: Well, she just kind of giggled like a geisha girl when he asked her.
8: What permits? We don't need that. This is, and I got this directly from our buddy Matthew Seedorf. When he went down there, he told me,
16: it's Wild Wild West out here.
9: It looks like it.
11: In 2018, then-Governor Jerry Brown signed Senate Bill 946 into law, decriminalizing sidewalk vending across California.
8: And for a quick little history lesson, Johnny, let's see if you remember. Do you remember who authored SB 946, the bill that decriminalized street vending in places like the Mission in San Francisco, in places like the Gas Lamp in San Diego, and of course in places like MacArthur Park in Los Angeles?
9: Was he kind of sketch?
17: I'm very kind of sketch.
8: Why, yes. Yes, he was. This was Ricardo Lara's last gift as a state senator before he became insurance commissioner and contributed to that crisis.
9: I was just in Ensenada. Ensenada doesn't look this third world.
11: While L.A. still requires vendors to have permits, according to the most recent data obtained by Fox 11 in 2024, the city estimates roughly 50,000 street vendors operate across L.A., yet only 687 with active permits.
8: That tells you that this program to regulate the street vending is a joke.
9: What's so wild to me is this is a county that will come down on you like a ton of bricks if the temperature in your refrigerator is off by a couple of degrees and you're a regulated restaurant. But if you're out on the sidewalk, it's anything goes.
8: Try putting in a pool in your backyard without years and years and years of permits. But You want to sell probably stolen goods on the streets of Los Angeles in front of restaurants, in front of retail establishments that are paying rent? It is anything goes.
11: As governor, what can you do?
12: So what I've said is that we will send a bill to the legislature to overturn that law and to save small business.
11: On our walk.
8: Good luck with that, Steve.
9: One of the biggest problems facing the state of California is retail theft. We know that a certain amount of it is sold online on the various websites where you can purchase products.
8: Facebook Marketplace, eBay.
9: But there are outdoor malls where no one is permitted, where all of the materials that they're selling are clearly stolen. These people aren't buying them from the manufacturer. They're not making them at home or in some factory that they own. They're stealing these products and they're selling them on the street. Every single one of them should be shut down.
6: 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For one, you're both broke. 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It's the Fix California Hour.
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8: Don't you have to be a licensed reseller to sell Air Jordans in an establishment? But if you steal some Air Jordans from a Nike store, you can just sell them on the streets of Los Angeles. And because of
0: SB 946, the Ricardo Lara Law, law enforcement, when they said decriminalized, here's what it means. Even if you're selling stolen goods, this is what we've seen in the Mission for years and years and years in San Francisco, the other neighborhood I avoided. Law enforcement cannot be involved. Law enforcement can't do anything about it. Do you know who's supposed to regulate if there's stolen goods being sold in Los Angeles? It's not LAPD. It's not LA County Sheriff's. It's Babs Ferrer.
1: Wash your hands often and always before eating and after toileting.
0: And something tells me Babs Ferrer doesn't give a damn about selling stolen goods.
9: Well, and here's another question. So far, none of them speak English. So if you have entire outdoor malls on the sidewalk where stolen goods are being sold by people who don't speak English, what do you think the odds are they're here illegally?
0: Oh, very high.
9: Well, send ICE in and go deport them.
11: Cologne and food.
2: It's just not fair.
11: All for sale right outside brick-and-mortar businesses. Where are all these people going to go? This is their livelihood out here.
2: Well, excuse me. If you look at why they passed this law, they did it to give illegal immigrants the chance to earn some money.
3: Food in California, and they're real street tacos, and you don't get them in some establishment that's been around for a long time. You get it on the street.
11: Hilton's a...
0: Seriously, how is this guy the front runner?
9: Okay, if that's the attitude, if food tastes better from unregulated, unlicensed businesses, then just get rid of the licenses. Get rid of the regulations. Make it anything goes. But that's not what he's in favor of. He's in favor of one set of rules for the illegals and one set of rules for the tax-paying, law-abiding Californians.
0: I'm putting up a poll right now. Taco Tuesday. Your options are street tacos, taco trucks, taco restaurants, all tacos. Let's just see what they go. And hey, if you want to, if you really are into street tacos, and I'm not talking about a truck, I'm talking about the people who are impeding public space in front of the post office on Sherman Way in Haskell, that is your right. Enjoy it. Just know that they have nowhere to wash their hands.
9: There's no bathroom. There's no sink. There's no place to put the grease. There's no place to put any of the trash. Good luck finding a trash can on some random street in Los Angeles. Sometimes they have them, sometimes they don't. But if there is a bunch of different people making food on the sidewalk, that trash can is going to be full in no time. They don't empty the trash 15 times a day. So what happens to the trash? The trash ends up on the street.
0: Well, and if you're frying stuff, what happens to all the oil? Some people pour it down the storm drain in environmental Los Angeles.
11: Opponent Javier Becerra has taken a different position this summer, publicly praising street food.
24: The governor's race right now is over.
0: Oh, great. She's back.
9: And by the way, nobody is paying taxes on any of this. Nobody. Try not paying your taxes either to the state of California or to the federal government and see how long you get away with it.
0: It's all cash. It's all unregulated. And Karen Bass and Javier Baccaria have the 100% seal of approval. All right. So apparently later in that Jemele Hill podcast, Karen Bass decides to declare that the governor's race is already over.
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24: Right,
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11: Well, LA Mayor Karen Bass, just days ago on the Flagrant and Funny podcast, also took aim at Hilton.
24: A Republican cannot win in this state. And yet, a Republican with a British accent?
0: Isn't that racist?
9: In any other context, that would be a massive scandal.
0: So this podcast, which for some reason she went on, she spent half of it trashing Spencer Pratt, who she's not running against, and she spent the other half trashing Steve Hilton's accent?
9: And she expects Republicans to vote for her because she's running against the DSA.
0: Nithia's going to win.
26: All right.
2: Is that what Karen Bass is all about? Attacking an immigrant with a funny accent? These people who lecture us about racism and democracy, what a joke. Why don't you do something about the squalor that L.A. has become?
11: Hilton pointing out
25: two
11: the
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0: you have a guy who's standing inside one of these street vending tents that are completely unregulated in Westlake MacArthur Park, chugging a fifth of Taka vodka and washing his mouth out with tonic water.
9: Okay, here's something else to think about. Because nobody here is paying taxes, nobody here is licensed, nobody here is following the rules that the health department mandates, that means they're all probably on government assistance too.
0: Oh, I would imagine they are. That government assistance bought that fifth of vodka.
4: Good point.
11: And drug use.
4: This is not acceptable.
11: The candidate arguing something has to change.
4: Enough is enough. It's gone.
5: 1 minute, stations.
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4: Taxes that are too high.
0: The street vendor is selling stolen hair dye. Who's buying that?
9: I love the fact that in the midst of all of this chaos is an ad for Carnival Cruise Lines.
0: Well, you know. You gotta advertise where the clientele is.
4: To have to put up with this crap.
11: We reached out to Javier Becerra's staff to see if we can get an interview on this topic or some sort of statement. They said no comment. Reporting in West LA, Matthew Seedorf, Fox 11 News.
0: Well, not only is Javier Becerra in hiding, but the one thing that his staff is definitely not gonna let him comment on is street tacos, cause he already got in trouble for that one.
9: Every time he opens his mouth.
0: So that's just a little glimpse, and it's another reason why I'm so glad that we have the video aspect of this, because it's one thing to hear about the street vending, but when you see how much of a lawless, wild, wild west it is in downtown Los Angeles,
7: and this is all in front of
0: tons and tons and tons of brick and mortar retail and restaurant establishments that have to pay taxes, have to pay fees, have to pay payroll, have to do all of these things, and the city doesn't give a damn about them. All they care about is waiving any possible regulation for the people who, in a lot of circumstances, are straight up breaking the law, except we change.
10: It was a jaw-dropping moment.
9: I feel so bad.
7: Katie Byrne is there.
14: The good news, power companies are saying roughly 95% of customers should expect to get their power back by tonight here in Florida.
7: Fox Carolina reporting a man in South Carolina was killed by a falling tree connected to what was left of the hurricane.
9: I would not go
7: anywhere near this. The Vatican says Pope Leo will have long surgery tomorrow to remove a growth. The Pope revealed this condition during his Sunday blessing. America's listening to Fox News.
9: Stolen, being sold right in front of me, this is driving crazy.
0: Well, it goes to show you just how good Langer's is, because people wade through all of this muck, all of this crime to get a pastrami sandwich.
15: Coming up, John and Randy examine ways to fix our golden state. But first, 5 minutes of prescription drug commercials.
7: What the f***?
15: It's the Fix California Hour replay.
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0: 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It is lively in there throughout the entire show and during the commercial breaks as well. 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So get on board. 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
31: Accountability, accountability, accountability.
0: We sit down with Kira Davis over the prospect that what happens if Gavin and Kamala don't run for president because of all their baggage.
9: So the L.A. mayor's race is pitting a standard Democrat, Karen Bass, versus a DSA member, Nithya Raman. But that's not the only race in California that pits a standard Democrat against a DSAer.
0: There is the race for insurance commissioner in the state of California that not a whole lot of people are really paying attention to because, well, the choice is very different than what you're used to in a race like this. But Let's give you a little update on what's going on in the race between Ben Allen, the standard Democrat who wants to kind of keep the system the way it is with some minor improvements, and Jane Kim, the former San Francisco supervisor who wants to go all New Zealand with a public disaster insurance plan. And if you're wondering how we got here, in my opinion, the insurance companies have nobody but themselves to blame.
9: Well, there's also Ricardo Lara.
0: There's also that. But if you want to know,
1: I'm very kind of sketch,
0: why the top vote getter was the person promising to destroy the entire system, I blame every single claim denial and claim delay from State Farm, Farmers, the Fair Plan, what have you, of the victims of the Eaton fire, the Palisades fire, the Woolsey fire, the Camp fire, the Grizzly Flats fire. It's nonstop. It's one thing to say, oh, the rates are going up. But when they don't pay out their contracts, you get people who are fed up and say, enough with all of this. Now, is the answer to it something that's actually going to help? Probably not, because if there's one thing that California knows how to do, it's have a massive bureaucracy that doesn't help anybody.
2: The bureaucracy is real.
0: But let's see what's going on in the race for insurance commissioner. Here's a report from, well, it's Fox Local, and it was on the Fox 11 YouTube, but I'm pretty sure this is KTVU.
3: It's not typically a high-profile campaign, but in light of wildfires and skyrocketing insurance rates here in California, there is a lot of attention on this year's race for California Insurance Commission.
4: Yeah, there are big consequences here. Former San Francisco Supervisor Jane Kim is facing off against State Senator Ben Allen to lead the Department of Insurance, and our political reporter Greg Lee sitting down with both candidates.
9: And by the way, if you're wondering where Ben Allen's district is, it's Pacific Palisades. And none of those people can get what's owed to them from their insurance companies. He's an elected member of the legislature. What is he doing to help them out?
4: Now with a look at just what's at stake here, Greg.
5: Yeah, Heather, Alex, a lot is at stake for the largest insurance market in the nation. Even more so if you're a wildfire victim or an insurance provider in the state. Both these candidates laying out their vision to protect consumers and regulate the market.
7: This November, California voters will decide who regulates the state's massive insurance market. The election comes at a critical time for Californians. Policyholders are facing non-renewal or skyrocketing rates amid,
0: including a 30% hike to the fare plan that went into effect this fall. 30%!
7: Growing wildfire risk, and some insurers are even leaving the state. Both candidates for insurance commissioner agree change is overdue.
11: The state's on fire. The insurance system is on fire. People need help right now.
13: The current system is an utter and total failure for consumers. It's too expensive. They're canceling our coverage. And even if we have insurance, they fight our claims every state of the way.
0: She's not wrong.
9: She's not wrong with her criticism of how the industry exists today. What she's wrong about is that her idea of socializing the industry will make it better.
7: Former San Francisco Supervisor Jane Kim and State Senator Ben Allen are on the ballot. It's the first time two Democrats will face off for the position.
0: A little D on D action.
7: Both Allen and Kim point to their career experiences as to why they're best for the job.
13: This job comes down to legislating, negotiating, and leading for the state of California.
0: And going on South African safaris? Oh, is that not part of the job? What about going to Pride in New York and staying at a penthouse suite so you can see DJ Kitty Glitter? Is that part of the job?
9: How many times did he go to Bermuda?
0: He went to Bermuda, Bahama. Come on, pretty mama. Key Largo, Montego. He went all over. I don't think he actually went to Kokomo, though, because that's in Indiana.
13: And this is something I have had two decades of experience as a former elected official and legislator and also as a civil rights attorney.
11: I've been working intensely on trying to make the consumer experience better, giving people more time and more information before they get non-renewed, before they get dropped, making sure that we...
0: That doesn't really help.
9: That's a feather in your cap?
0: There's not really a great choice in this one.
9: No, there's not.
0: We have a lot of that in the ballot this year.
11: penalize late payouts by the insurance industry.
7: It's personal for Alan. He represents fire-ravaged Pacific Palisades and said he saw the dysfunction of the system up close. Kim's signature policy proposal would create a state-run natural disaster insurance for all.
13: It would be funded by premiums the same way that the insurance industry is funded. We would invest those dollars. We would steward it. And we would
0: invest them how? In projects that are supposed to clean our air, like the high-speed rail?
9: Okay, here's a question. And I'm embarrassed to say I don't know the answer to this. But can she do that as insurance commissioner? Wouldn't that take a vote by the legislature and a signature of the governor to create an entire new bureaucracy in the state? I get it that she's the elected representative from the people of California to regulate that industry. But regulating an industry doesn't necessarily mean with the stroke of a pen, you have the power to create a new bureaucracy that is going to need funding. It's going to need some kind of legal authority.
0: No, I think you're totally right. It would need to be, I mean, she can advocate for it and she can maybe help write the legislation and work with the insurance providers because they would still provide all the other aspects of insurance besides just the wildfire disaster. But you would need an act of the legislature and the governor to actually create a brand new bureaucracy.
13: Pay claims, and we would use a portion of that revenue to floodproof and fireproof entire communities.
7: Alan says that idea.
0: I don't see that's the problem with this. You trust the state of California to spend those premium dollars wisely?
9: No. That money is going to be laundered to NGOs the same way it is with the homeless groups, with the bullet train, with everything else.
0: I mean, if it was written in the statute that a certain portion of all the premiums for this wildfire disaster thing have to go to goats, sign me up. But I don't think it's going to goats.
9: Well, what they'll do is they'll get super creative with the definition of what is making California fireproof. And they're going to say that they need to give money to groups for the homeless because the homeless start 50% of the fires in L.A. So if we give
1: this
9: more money
1: the Fox
9: to developers
1: Radio 5-minute
9: to
1: news service,
9: for the homeless,
1: and this is your hourly audio and relay test
9: risk.
1: At 46 past
9: and
1: every hour.
9: All kinds
1: we'll
9: of
1: now fire the following relays in this order.
9: None relay of that
1: one,
9: money will actually
1: FN
9: go to
1: rejoin,
9: fireproof the state.
1: Join network.
0: Got a request
1: relay
0: in the
1: zero,
0: chat for a Shangi drop.
1: FN local.
13: Absolutely.
1: Drop network.
0: I'm here to deliver.
1: Relay 3.
7: Grounded
1: FN
7: in reality.
1: Net.
7: His plan
1: start
7: calls
1: commercial.
7: For introducing competition, negotiating with industry while also holding it accountable. To
0: hey, that's the name of our podcast in a completely meaningless word. I'm just going to say, Ben Allen's probably the smarter decision here, but his plan sounds a hell of a lot like Ricardo Lara's. Give the insurance companies everything they want and beg for them to come back.
9: I am going to end up voting for him because I will not vote DSA under any circumstances, but I hate the fact that I have to vote for him.
7: Consumers.
11: It's not about, you know, saying let them all leave. We'll have the state take over the whole system. It's about having a really healthy, functional system. How do we get us all rowing in the same direction? How do we get both the insurers and the utilities to help subsidize and finance our efforts to reduce risk in our communities?
7: The two Democrats have split endorsements. Kim, a progressive, backed by Senator Bernie Sanders, and labor groups like CTA and SEIU. Allen earning the state party's endorsement, as well as Senators Alex Padilla and Adam Schiff. Both are asking voters to pay very close attention to this race.
13: We have to make insurance affordable and available and claims fast and fair in order for our economy to work for everyday Californians and working families.
11: Is experienced, who's ready on day one, who's got a track record and a strong and grounded plan for helping make our system work better for working people right now.
0: That was nothing. What he just said was nothing.
9: By the way, this goes to show you how radical the teachers are in California, where when given the option between a standard Democrat and a DSA socialist, the teachers union took the socialist.
0: Have you met the teachers unions?
6: And I want you to be all the way pissed off.
5: Now, in the June primary, Kim received 27% of the vote. Allen received 19% in second. And
0: she's the front runner, guys. Now, there were a lot of people running, but she is the front runner. And if you want to know why, I don't care if her plan makes sense or not. It probably doesn't make sense, but Who wants to do anything to give the insurance companies more money right now after how they've treated people for years and years and years of paying premiums and not fulfilling their contracts, of not paying out fire victims and then immediately asking for a rate hike and getting it from Ricardo Lara? They did this to themselves.
9: I just don't understand why there's no political will in Sacramento to force these companies to honor the language in their contract. These fire victims aren't asking for anything special. They're not asking for preferential treatment. They're asking for their contracts to be followed. And the insurance companies won't do it, and no one's forcing them to.
0: And we have an elected position to force them to, the insurance commissioner. But the current one is bought and paid for by the insurance industry, so he can't force them to pay up their contracts, or there's not going to be another conference in Bermuda.
5: Obviously, experts believe this is going to be a very close race, especially with more people paying attention now.
8: Yeah. All right. Yeah, absolutely. Greg, we are...
0: Jangy.
12: Absolutely.
8: We're seeing here in California, you know, we're seeing more and more policyholders who are moving to the state's FAIR plan, the so-called...
0: Okay, just another thing, because people get confused about this all the time. It is not a state plan. The FAIR plan is not a state plan. It's made up of all the insurance companies that pay out to it. And the whole deal was you can't put too many people on that because if it goes belly up, you're responsible. Ricardo Lara, right before the Palisades fire, changed the rules that if the FAIR plan goes belly up, which it did, they get to pass on that cost to every ratepayer in the state of California. So the FAIR plan is a way for the insurance companies to dump all the risky properties or the properties they don't want to be on the hook for worse coverage than they're supposed to be able to offer. It is a scam.
9: So if you live in the flats of Huntington Beach or you live in an area wherever where there's not really fire risk, you're getting hit by this too. Because you're the ones that are going to have to pay to keep the FAIR plan solvent.
8: Called insurer of last resort. What do the two candidates think about the long-term viability of that program?
5: So certainly they disagree on a lot, but this is one area that they do agree that they would like to see more people get off of the FAIR plan.
0: And in fact, that was Ricardo Lara's whole thing. We're going to get people off the FAIR plan. And well, the people on the FAIR plan has only gone up.
5: Truly treat it as a last resort and get them into the Main Street market. This comes at the time when next month policyholders on the FAIR plan are going to see a 29% on average increase in their rates. So really they don't believe that is sustainable for anyone for their home insurance.
4: Yeah, I mean, how do you deal with an increase of that magnitude? Greg, as we mentioned, not a lot of people typically pay attention to this race. Obviously,
0: that's how we got Ricardo Lara.
9: And he ran against Steve Poizner, who was a former insurance commissioner and highly competent.
4: That is changing, given the fact that the wildfire risk isn't going away. But how do these candidates hope to get people's attention?
5: And that's part of the plan now, right, is crisscrossing the state and speaking to folks. Obviously, you're here in San Francisco. People know Jane Kim in L.A. County. People know Ben Allen.
0: They don't.
9: He's totally anonymous.
0: People do not. I'm going to tell you right now, and this is a very dialed-in audience. I'm going to put up a poll in the next hour. Do you know, without looking it up, the name of your state senator? I guarantee the vast majority of the audience don't. I don't think I do.
9: I do.
5: So Ben spending time up here, Jane down there, just trying to get voters to say, hey, really pay attention. Look at the issues, particularly on something that is so important. And again, pointing out this is a Democrat on Democrat race that is splitting endorsements, splitting funding. So they really want people to look closely at what their plans are and how they might impact people's pocket.
4: It's an important office. Absolutely. We all need to keep that in mind. Yeah.
8: Absolutely. Yes. Okay. Greg, thank you. Appreciate it.
0: We got a couple more in there.
12: Absolutely.
9: Maybe that's where Shane got it. Maybe this is the channel she watches.
0: Well, KTVU, I believe KTVU is based in Oakland. KGO and Cron 4, they're on the Embarcadero. I walked past them the other day, but I'm pretty sure KTVU is in Oakland.
9: That's got to be Shang Station.
0: What do you think, Shangy?
14: That's right. I like that. That was amazing.
0: By the way, on the YouTube channel and our shorts feed, you can see Shangy doing her thumb trick.
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9: 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And Randy, how are we doing on the likes today?
0: I turn on my microphone. Yeah, let's check it out. We've been doing a lot on the likes button this day. We're at 209 already. How about that? 209 and the first hour is not even over. Every single time you hit that thumbs up, the like button, you can only hit one per person, but everyone who watches the show, hit that button.
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0: It is a great episode, almost 40 minutes long. We sit down with our friend Kira Davis of the Orange Report talking about the possibility. What happens if neither Gavin or Kamala decide to run for president because, well, they're Gavin and Kamala. So it is a must watch. 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The video one is the way to go. 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Or do what I do when I'm on YouTube. 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Someone just asked in the chat, is this the John and Ken show? 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
0: It's the Fix California Hour replay with John Phillips and Randy Wang. Johnny, we're broadcasting live on the radio on 790 KABC in Southern California and 810 KSFO in the Bay Area. But of course, we're also broadcasting live on video. 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That's Johnny with a Y, johnnydontlike.com. While you're here, you can play around in the chat room, which is lively all day long. 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I thought I was right about this one. I asked the audience, do you know the name of your assemblyman and state senator? 37% said yes. 63% said no.
9: President Trump hits the road again today. I'm Dave Anthony, Fox News. Still trying to convince voters not to give Democrats control of Congress in the November elections. The president will go to Ohio,
28: where there is a Senate special election.
10: Fight for California. The victory cannon. And of course,
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10: 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The Golden Bears take on Wake Forest in Berkeley. 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
0: 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The Golden Bears take on Wake Forest in Berkeley. 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
4: 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A Democratic congresswoman's residence in Washington, D.C. has been raided this morning.
5: Homeland Security investigators carried out a pre-dawn court-authorized warrant search of Minnesota Rep. Democrat Ilhan Omar's D.C. home, with sources telling Fox News. The raid focuses on immigration fraud and documents completed by Omar's late father when she was a child.
4: That's Fox's Jeff Manasso. Congresswoman Omar has denied any fraud allegations. 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
18: Activity on Highway 17. If you're making the southbound drive, just south of Highway 9, there's an overturned car blocking the left-hand lane. And also on the southbound 17 near Idlewild, report of a stall into the right lane. San Mateo Bridge eastbound, right before you get to the Toll Plaza area, look out for a crash in the right lane. That's traffic. I'm Mark Nieto.
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3: And now, here's Armstrong and Getty.
2: Gotta love the traffic today. I'm so happy the Europeans came and took all, kicked all the Native Americans off their land. Because the traffic was fantastic today. We should do the next Monday, we should have, off for, us taking the president of Argentina. And then like the first Monday in, November, maybe, when England went down, let the Boers know what time it was. Take, that's a day off. Just. Lots of those.
4: Wow. You're militant, but I can't tell in what direction. Rebel without a cause.
2: Live from Studio C.
4: C, senior.
2: A dimly lit room with something or other. And we're here. We are working on Columbus Day.
4: Sticking yes,
2: our,
4: we are.
2: We're saying, take that. Who are we against here?
4: So Queen Isabella, bitch.
2: And today we're toiling under the title of the show.
4: Trump and Putin sitting in a tree. T-R-A-D-I-N-G. Or if you prefer, unrest in Middle East celebrates its 5,000th birthday.
2: quickly back to Columbus Day while I brought it up. I got one kid in high school who has the day off because their school celebrates it as Indigenous Peoples Day. And yes. That has to be, you can't go to school on Indigenous Peoples Day or you don't respect the Indigenous Peoples.
4: You might as well build a Walmart on their burial grounds.
2: And right? Then my other kid's in a different school where they call it Columbus Day, but they're in school, which I feel like when we were kids, we went to school on Columbus Day, didn't we?
4: I don't think so.
2: I feel like I remember always being in school on Columbus Day and talking about it, but I could.
4: It depends on the state of the teachers' unions at the time. I think that's the driving force these days in school.
2: Absolutely, but in California, it's officially it's a government holiday, but it's Indigenous People Day. I don't know how many places around the country are like that.
4: Pretty good handful, last I heard, but I couldn't tell you the number.
2: All right, it was dumb before, and it's dumb now. It's all dumb.
4: Correct. So much dumbness.
2: All just yes. Dumb.
4: Yes.
2: More on that later, I guess. So your first title there was about the whole, we're buying oil from Russia now?
4: Yes, indeed. We've exempted Russia from the very sanctions that were just signed into being, the great Lindsey Graham project that we've talked about in the past. Trump has exempted Russia so that we can buy barrels of diesel, theoretically to drop the price before the midterms. Desperate plea to get that across the line. But Russia doesn't sell enough oil to really move the needle much at all.
2: Even if it did. Even if it dropped at a dollar in a week. It's unconscionable.
4: Oh, it's horrific.
2: It's unconscionable.
4: We are financing now and continuing Putin's war effort against Ukraine. Yeah.
2: Right.
4: Correct.
2: Right. And Trump blaming Zelensky all weekend long for the price of oil.
4: Right.
2: Because Zelensky keeps attacking Russia's oil. You know why Zelensky keeps attacking Russia's oil? Because Russia attacked them. And if they don't win the war, they're all going to die or be enslaved. That's what they're doing is they're trying to win the war.
4: Well, it's worse than that because Russia is helping Iran with targeting information, which means they're also helping the Houthis with targeting information so that they can strike at the Saudis and other oil facilities in the Middle East, which are jacking up the price. But we're not hearing the president griping about that. No, we just hear bitching about Zelensky. All right.
2: So if you weren't following the story over the weekend, Trump announced on Truth Social that there was a deal between Russia and Ukraine for a halt in attacking each other's energy infrastructure. We have reached a deal both sides have agreed, to which Zelensky said, what? I haven't heard about this at all. If it's true, sure.
4: Russia responded by bombing oil facilities.
2: And Russia responded by bombing energy facilities all weekend long, including like an hour ago.
4: Yes.
2: Paying no attention to it whatsoever. So I don't.
4: When they weren't bombing bus stations and apartment buildings.
2: Man, I saw the video of that bus that got hit and all the dead bodies laying around and everything like that. Pretty horrific. And Zelensky got lectured over the weekend and Trump said they need to get a new president because he's standing in the way of world peace. Zelensky is. Not Putin. Zelensky is.
4: Right. Right.
2: I don't even know what to do with that story.
4: Stop getting invaded. You're ruining everything. Yeah, no, I'm horrified by it. Horrified. Well, anyway, baseball playoffs are going on. Very exciting.
2: So then Saudi Arabia's airport got bombed pretty hard.
4: I tried, yes.
2: And I don't know if you saw the videos of that. Saudi Arabia, Riyadh is a big city. Looks like any big city in America. I mean, it's just, you know, it's a modern city. It was a modern airport. Video from inside the airport could have been, you know, Cleveland Airport or Burbank or wherever. And then all of a sudden, bombs hit. People are scurrying. Bodies laying around. Mm-hmm. And I assume Saudi Arabia is not going to put up with that.
4: No, but they have a limited recourse. I mean, they fought the hell out of the Houthis there for a while back in, I don't know, 7-8 years ago. Bloody, terrible, famine, et cetera. They could go back to that, but it was pretty costly for MSB because he's trying to turn his country into a modern economy, trade, tourism, et cetera. And this is a miserable setback for him. And the Houthis, Jack, it's worth mentioning, are driven by Islamist fundamentalism. So All right. It's not like you can cut a deal with them unless it's to give them a big old chunk of a caliphate and they'll, like Hamas, pretend to be content until the moment they can attack again.
2: Okay. Well, just want to get those out there because those are some really big stories that could lead to who knows what this week.
4: I would never advocate any action by this great country of ours, Jack, that would result in mass death. Never. It's unconscionable indeed. On the other hand, you remember back when, in the midst of the 9/11, post-9/11 fervor and frenzy and the war in Iraq and various folks, were advocating, how about we just nuke the whole region and turn it into a parking lot? I understand their frustrations. I'll just say that. But I tell you what, if I live for another 5,000 years and I'm reading the same headlines, I will tip my cap to those people and say maybe they had a point. But again, the loss of life would be terrible.
2: Katie, this is your son's first Columbus Day. It's very exciting.
5: It is, and he's 5 months old today.
2: Yeah. You have him dressed as an Indian being told to get off his land or little European explorer?
5: No, he's dressed as the Indian.
2: Get out of here.
5: Yeah.
4: What? Covered him up with a little smallpox infested blanket.
2: This is ours now. Get.
5: You know it. I should see him. He's running wild.
2: Oh my God. Jeez.
4: Well, it's very similar in that he discovered your house when you brought him home from the hospital, and now he runs the place. Am I wrong?
5: You're bringing it all the way back around.
4: There you go. Uh-huh.
2: Is it a company holiday, Hanson?
4: Are we
2: working on a company holiday? You don't know? I don't know either. Hmm. It might be. And do we call it Columbus Day, or do we call it Indigenous People Day?
4: There aren't enough employees left to tell. Oh!
2: I don't know.
4: I don't know. Who cares?
2: And then
4: the whole thing is so silly.
2: What is the theory behind Indigenous Peoples Day?
4: Well, that Columbus was a genocidal colonial settler monster who displaced the people and brought on the great European the Holocaust of the New World, blah, blah, blah. And so you can't possibly celebrate him.
2: Well, I get that. I get how we got here.
4: Well, right. But then you've got to do the opposite as a... You know, a third worlder, you know, a up with the native peoples type. You gotta say, you know what? Let's do the opposite. Let's celebrate the people he displaced. That's simple as that.
2: Yeah, I understand. So we got here, but what do you do? Like, do you have a parade and or a speech or, I don't know.
4: Yeah. Eat a little maize. I don't know. Do a land acknowledgement. Talk about buffalo, how they used every part. I don't know.
2: And then, as always, are we celebrating the people that were here in, I don't know, when it became a state or when the United States became a country or when Columbus landed or the people that were here 100 years before that, that were displaced by different people?
4: No. It's just the people that the white people displaced. The people before that can go to hell, killing the hell out of each other for thousands of years. You know, it's irrelevant.
2: Tens of thousands of years.
4: Yeah, that's irrelevant to getting Marxism going. They need the narrative of victimhood and oppression. That's all they want. That's all this is. Any of this, that's all it's about.
2: This land has changed hands. We don't know how many times because there are no written records, but it would have to be hundreds of times.
4: Oh, yeah. Yeah.
2: Over
4: you take
2: years.
4: An individual 10-acre parcel? Sure. Dozens, hundreds, who knows? Great deal of blood.
2: Enslavement.
4: Yeah. Oh, enslavement, please. Even the slaves had slaves. I mean, sure, yeah, but you've got to pretend otherwise to push the narrative that the current thing is evil and must be overthrown.
2: On the other hand,
4: all of this is.
2: I got to admit, as a little kid, I was taught about Columbus Day. Like, Columbus got here, and either the country was empty or there were, like, five Indians, and they were happy to see people come take the land here. And
4: well, they were lonely, sure. Yeah.
2: Cool. And you start farming our land. Well, I'd love that.
4: Wow, you have totally different customs, totally different language. Your culture's enormously different. Heck, even your immune system's different. Come on in. Only a fool would say that. Oh!
2: Like, there's even pictures in my school books of Indians, like, standing on the beach waving, like, big smiles on their face, like, hey!
4: What happens? Sure.
2: Fantastic. It's all just, happy, happy, joy, joy. This is good for everyone. I don't know. I don't know why we did that either. Now we're going the other direction too far.
4: Well, they had to have pictures, right? It's history books for kids. And so, you know, and the pictures were friendly. They were child friendly. There were greetings. There were waves. There were, hey, look at those boats out there. Hey, I wonder if they're coming ashore. Oh, this will be exciting. Sure.
2: Oh, this will be exciting. Let's start the show officially. We got to get to headlines and stuff. I do have a question about European exploration. We'll get to it later. I'm Jack Armstrong. He's Joe Getty on this. It is Monday, October 12th, known as Columbus Day or Indigenous People Day, the year 2026. We're Armstrong and Getty, and we approve of this program.
4: Many years ago, I saw a political cartoon of the Indians waving to the boats, and one of the Indians says to the other one, I guess we'll welcome them, but I have reservations.
2: Hey!
4: I get it. Oh, no. Oh, golly. All right, here's the beginning of the show, officially according to FCC rules and regs. Here we go at Mark.
6: Monday is Indigenous Peoples Day and Columbus Day, which is like if Easter was also National Nails Day.
4: Oh.
2: Too much.
4: Harsh.
2: Katie, how does headlines look? Give it a grade, A to F.
5: We're gonna go a solid A minus.
2: Oh, cool. Wow.
4: Yeah. Oh, nice. Yeah.
2: Excellent. Of course, with grade inflation, it might be a C. It's hard to say.
5: Everybody passes.
2: Exactly. But we'll get to headlines and more deep dives into the news coming up. Stay here.
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2: Get into this story later about there's a book out about this. We think we talked about it already, but anyway, we're getting dumber, mostly because of staring at our phones. But there's all kinds of stats around how we're getting dumber, and it's interesting.
16: Better read that book quick while I can still comprehend it.
2: Right.
16: Hey, let's figure out who's reporting what. It's the lead story with Katie Green. Katie, hit it.
5: All right. Top of the alphabet networks. It's Iran. At least 20 killed in week of attacks on Saudi airports. That's coming from ABC. Fox, Houthis threaten Saudi Arabia's airspace after airport attack. And we also have Saudi airport struck again a day after deadly attack in deadliest day.
2: This could go any direction and turn into anything.
16: Yeah, I've got that scholarly piece, which I've read and comprehended most of, about how the Middle East is going to change shape fundamentally. Because all the old alliances are gone, the old assumptions are gone, and where it ends, nobody knows. Oh, goody.
5: From Axios. Trump bears down on Zelensky as Russia keeps up attacks on Ukraine.
2: Yeah, including very recently, I was just looking at some of the news, and Zelensky made the announcement, hey, Russia's still striking our energy facilities, just letting you know.
16: And look, if you have a pushback on this, weigh in, mailbag at armstrongandgetty.com. But Trump is saying, hey, you've got to let yourself be defeated so gas prices come down a little bit in time for the midterms.
5: CBS News. Secret Service's deputy head said drone swarms are a, quote, huge problem that the agency has not solved yet.
2: Yeah, there was a lead story on 60 Minutes last night. We'll have to talk about that later. Pretty darned interesting.
5: From the Wall Street Journal. The welfare state is crushing Britain.
16: Yeah, I'm all over that one. A couple of related stories. It is
4: the world's most predictable disaster, and it happens everywhere they implement the system that the left in America is demanding we implement here.
14: It's math.
4: Yeah, it's math.
19: From the Washington Post, substitute teacher fired over OnlyFans account says business is booming.
14: This always happens.
4: Yeah.
14: They figured it out. Hot women who are willing to do this have figured out if they get fired as a stewardess or a teacher or whatever for their OnlyFans account, it gets the news and attention and they make more money.
19: Mm-hmm.
4: New York Post will run some softcore shots of them and... Yeah, and they'll make even more money having already decided to move on in their lives.
14: And you dudes that apparently have unlimited time and desire for looking at naked chicks online will check that out.
4: Well, for me, it's a civil liberties issue. That's why I read those articles. It's unfair that these poor women are fired just for expressing themselves nakedly.
19: Speaking of the New York Post, whizzing college professor pees on student's backpack found to be campus mystery cereal sprinkler.
14: Wow. Okay.
4: Yeah, this guy's thing was he would pee on a student's backpack.
14: Well, that's not weird.
5: You know, looking at his picture, he looks like he would
14: looks
5: pee
14: like
5: on
14: the
5: backpacks.
14: Kind of guy would randomly secretly like pee on backpacks. Yeah.
4: Backpack peer. Yep, all day long. Oh, my God. Sick.
19: Study finds adults with ADHD struggle more to stop watching short videos.
14: Huh. I didn't think about that one. That's interesting.
4: Mm.
19: And finally, the Babylon Bee. Pentagon confirms Hassan execution to be hosted by Ryan Seacrest.
14: The thing I need to fully internalize about looking at reels on YouTube or, you know, wherever I'm looking at short videos is they are good. But there's endless good ones. I'll get one and I'll think, well, this is really good. This is something I'm really going to enjoy. This is entertainment I like.
4: Mm-hmm.
14: Yeah, but there's 8 million of those. It's not wasting my time on stuff that's not entertaining. It is entertaining. It's really good.
4: But it's like eating till you vomit at a buffet that has really good food. Science needs to invent the video vomit reflex where you've taken
14: right.
4: in too much.
14: Right.
4: Yes.
20: Armstrong and Getty.
14: Hey, Jack Armstrong and Joe Getty here for our friends at Blue Collar Dollar. 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
24: Delays continue for Highway 17 southbound. A crash south of Highway 9 involving an overturned SUV that's blocking the left-hand lane. Also southbound 17 near Idlewild, a stall reported in the left lane. And the San Mateo Bridge eastbound right before you get into Hayward. A crash there in the right lane, luckily not causing a major backup. That's traffic. I'm Mark Nieto.
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29: The two oldest men alive who turned 114 and 113 years old share the exact same birthday, and they shared a little high five, killing them both.
14: My son and I laughed hard at that. I don't know if that makes us bad people.
16: Yes. Shocking, shocking joke. I laughed out of shock and horror.
14: Yes, exactly. We talked about this book a while back. This guy named James Marriott, he wrote a book called The New Dark Ages, The Death of Reading and the Dawn of the Post-Literate Society. And we talked a little bit about that when the book came out a while back. It's interesting, and some of the stats around it are horrifying, and those of us who still read long form, we're a dying breed. Nobody's going to be doing that in the future, and I don't know if they'll stop printing all those books, and bookstores will go away, except for
2: self-help books and quickie political books. Those are the only things that sell. Like really shallow, quickie political books and some sort of self-help or diet books. Those are the only things that currently sell. Which ain't good. But here are some of the stats around this broken down in this opinion piece by the author in the Washington Post. Because it's expanding. It's not just reading. It's movies. It's TV. It's all kinds of different things. In a world of constant distraction, script writers can no longer rely on audiences to pay attention. Executives at Netflix have reportedly demanded simpler scripts in which characters repeatedly announce what they're doing so that scrolling viewers can keep track of what's going on.
5: Oh, my.
2: I know.
5: Wow.
2: That is
5: such a gentle yet devastating description.
2: We've talked about, like, your daughter, my son does this, where they have their phones open while they're watching TV. So Netflix has picked up on that. People are doing the two-screen experience. So our characters have to repeatedly reset what they're doing.
5: Are you ready to go in and rob the bank to get money to finance our guerrilla group now?
2: Right.
5: Yes, I'm ready, El Comandante, and to help you avenge your father who was killed earlier.
2: Right.
5: Yeah. Oh, boy.
2: Right. According to Matt Damon,
5: at least every husband on earth will probably not have to answer the "why is he doing that" question.
2: Oh my
5: God. Don't know. That's what we're supposed to find out.
2: I used to ask that as a kid. My dad would get so upset with that. How about we watch and find out?
5: Wondering is part of the entertainment. Never mind.
2: According to actor Matt Damon, filmmakers are told it wouldn't be terrible if you reiterated the plot 3 or 4 times in the dialogue because people are on their phones while they're watching.
5: Oh, no.
2: The result is the inverse of the traditional creative writing advice of show, don't tell. It is hard to sustain interiority or nuance in a film in which every action must be clearly signposted. Oh, my God. I mean, that's the opposite of what, like, really great literature or writing has always done. It's always like unfolded and it dawns on you, you know, maybe several hours in or maybe even after you read the book or watched the movie.
5: Oh, my God. You can see she's turning away from him because she still loves her husband who died in the war. Oh, God. Right. It's heavy. It's powerful. I must turn away from you now, for I still love my husband who, as you may recall, died in the war, as I explained in an earlier scene. Well, if it must be that way.
2: Maybe have the dead husband step into the scene. Remember me?
5: Me? I was in a flashback. In fact, you'd have to pan to the picture on her, you know, dresser. Oh, right. The dead husband. Yeah. With the beard. Right. Okay. Yeah. Yeah. Oh, Lord.
2: The fact that Netflix was actually telling people that the characters have to restate what they're doing. It's just, oh, my God. The same relentless pressures towards simplification are at work in almost every creative industry. A 2024 statistical analysis of more than 350,000 songs between 1970 and the 2020s found that lyrics are becoming simpler, more repetitive, and less rich in their vocabulary. Shorter words. Another study suggests that melodies are becoming less complex, too. We're just getting dumber all the way around. Equally striking is what is happening in the publishing industry. Books are getting simpler and easier to read. An economist analysis of New York Times best-selling books from the 1930s till now, so basically the last 100 years, found that sentences in popular books have been contracted by almost a third since the 1930s. Long sentences are not easy to grapple with in an age when, according to one estimate, the average American checks his or her smartphone 186 times per day. That's the average.
5: Wow.
2: The audiences for serious nonfiction and literary fiction have declined steeply. Sales of books about economics, current affairs, and politics also fallen off. What I said was, really simple, short politics. We're for you if you're a liberal sort of books, or we're for you if you like Trump headlines with really nothing on the inside. And then, like diets. That's pretty much the only thing. Got a couple more examples of that we can tell you about after this.
5: Frankly, my dear, I don't give a damn because of the many times you've manipulated me and how our relationship seems to be serving you and not me as much as outlined in the earlier incident. You remember when the rebel army was going by and you, yes. So anyway, I don't give a damn for those reasons. You may or may not recall. Well, Rhett Butler should add SimpliSafe to protect the old plant. 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
14: So us getting dumber and having shorter attention spans is partly to explain why studios are making so many remakes and franchises and extended universes. Before the turn of the millennium, only about 25% of top grossing films were spinoffs or sequels, and now it's 75%. 75% of movies are spinoffs or sequels. Because it's just, the idea of a new story is just too much for me. I need the story. I already know the characters and maybe a slight tweak of what's going on.
5: Right, right.
14: Back catalog songs now make up more than 70% of the music market. Stuff from the olden times driven by young consumers who increasingly listen to the familiar music of their parents and grandparents as opposed to new stuff for whatever reason.
5: Mm-hmm.
14: I guess, again, because it's something you've heard before.
5: Right, right. Well, that reminds me, you want to hear a charming story?
14: Mm-hmm.
5: So I'm playing golf with a fellow yesterday, and his wife's dad was an attorney, and he was a young attorney. He's working in Detroit for one of your big law firms, Bill and Kill, they call it, where you just work in enormous long hours, and you're busting your ass, and you don't see your young family and stuff like that. And one of his neighbors came up to him and said, Dave, it's not his name, but Dave, you're an attorney. I need you to do me a favor. I need you to go to New York and negotiate a contract for me. And Dave's like, dude, I can't take any time off. I'm too busy. I'd love to help you. Why me? I've never done that. And his buddy says, well, we're friends. I know I can trust you. You're smart. I'll bet you can do it, but I need you to do it tomorrow. And Dave's like, now there's no, I can't get tomorrow off. So he thinks about it. He sleeps on it. He wakes up in the morning. He quits his job, his big job. And goes to New York for his buddy to negotiate the contract. Buddy Bob Seger. And he worked with him for 50 years.
14: Wow.
5: Yeah. Isn't that crazy?
14: Yeah.
5: Yeah. And for what it's worth, speaking of old-timey music, Bob is every bit the decent Midwestern everyman regular guy that he comes off as. I thought that story was amazing. Guy saw crossroads in his life and thought, I'm going to give it a chance. Huh. Story could have ended, you know. And that guy's name, Albert McGinney. He was dropped from the label 3 weeks later.
14: Right.
5: Yes.
14: Right. Biggest mistake of his life. And that's the point of his story.
5: Dave ended up on the streets, divorced, yes.
14: And that's the point of his story. Don't quit your job on a whim. That's the point.
5: That's not my point.
14: Oh,
5: my point is, you don't know how it's going to go. Nobody does.
14: Anyway, to the point of this book and the stats are just laid out, if it seems like they're doing that in movies and TV shows and books and everything now. They are, and they know what they're doing. And it's because of this, holding my phone in my hand, which has pretty much ruined the world, I think.
5: Yeah. Yeah, I think so. Yeah, definitely. Two points. Number one, this trend is going to make people much more easily manipulated politically than they already are.
14: Of course.
5: I mean, the simplest of narratives will sway their thinking.
14: Without a doubt.
5: Number two.
10: Luke, you know how your father kind of disappeared and he was a Jedi, but people don't talk about him much. And how Leia, you like feel a kinship with her, but not a sexual attraction. And, you know, all of that. So anyway, all of that I want to remind you of to bring you to this thought. I am your father.
14: Right. The very famous ending of Planet of the Apes. You know what this is? This is the head of the Statue of Liberty.
16: So meaning
2: the only way that could be is if this is actually Earth and we're just in the future, you see.
16: And in the future, apes are in charge.
2: On our own planet. Is the way
16: so,
2: you're still not getting it? I can't believe it. Boy, the artists of the world, like Matt Damon or whatever, when they're told, we need you to have your character reiterate their purpose every three or four times per movie, it's gotta be so painful. Oh, that's so dang funny, but not surprising to me.
16: I've learned to communicate paragraphs with a glance, and you want me to say, I'm leaving you because... Right.
2: Right. Yeah, over and over again.
16: Right.
2: Well, I'm leaving now because of, you know, the argument we had earlier. That whole thing about your mom.
16: Outside by the car. That one.
2: Okay, we got mailbag on the way. Next, stay here.
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3: By the way, mentioned last week, the Nobel Prize for Literature was given out to this poet from Canada, Anne Carson. I got into reading some of her stuff over the weekend. Wow, is she fantastic. So if you like that sort of thing, you might want to check it out.
4: Well, that's funny. That should come out. We'll explain in a moment with our with mailbag. Here's your freedom-loving quote of the day. It just reset, dang it. Let's see. How about this? Steve Maraboli from Life, the Truth, and Being Free. The purpose of fear is to raise your awareness, not to stop your progress. I like that. I like that. So my young lawyer friend and Bob Seger, he had a little bit of fear, but he can't be stopped by it. Mm. The purpose of fear is to raise your awareness, not to stop your progress. Yeah, that's a good thought. Mailbag. Hi. Drop us a note, mailbag at armstrongandgetty.com. So Jeff came across an example of the Nobel Prize winning poet for 2026, comparing it to the winner from 1907. In 1907, God of our fathers, known of old, Lord of our far-flung battle line, beneath whose awful hand we hold dominion over palm and pine. Lord God of hosts, be with us yet, lest we forget, lest we forget. And the modern winner? All kind of pants went by, all kinds of pants went by, all kinds of pants went by, all kinds of pants went by. It repeats that like 30 times, trousers too. All kinds of pants went by. It repeats it like 25 more times. Yet the birches linger. Makes you stop and think.
3: Well, I can tell you I read some of her stuff for the weekend and thought it was absolutely magnificent.
4: Yeah, wow. Interesting. That was one of her off days, apparently, the pants one. Speaking of art, oh, my gosh, Travis has made us so happy. There is a new documentary out on Hulu entitled Clown Panic, about the 2016 Clowns at the Edge of the Woods craze. Love that. We're working on getting the audio from the trailer.
3: Fantastic.
4: When children in a small South Carolina community reported seeing clowns hiding in the woods in 2016, few believed them. But as sightings spread across the country, panic escalates into school lockdowns, police investigations, and a nationwide media frenzy.
3: I remember when I was getting emails from the school about it.
4: Featuring chilling archive footage. How could there be chilling footage? Nothing happened. Chilling footage of what? Scared-looking soft heads? Unbelievable. Clown Panic examines the collision of fear, social media, and modern America at a moment of deep national anxiety. That, I believe, darkly funny, unsettling, and unexpectedly emotional, the film uncovers how a bizarre urban legend spiraled into a global moral panic that has echoes that resonate today. I'll bet that's really interesting. I've got to check whether I get Hulu at this point. I don't know. Who knows? Probably. I've probably been paying for it $7.99 a month for the last 68 months, having not watched an iota of the programming.
3: Probably, yes.
4: Let's see. Kevin, the Texas Marine, munching on crayons, thanking us for our billionaires are evil argument last week. And then our discussion, well, he kind of explains it. The thought that the real problem is the bottom 1% is one that I've held for many years. I don't have a dash cam to document the good drivers. I don't lock my doors and have a home defense firearm because of the honest people. Been seeing an increase in bums and junkies here lately. Don't California my Texas. I left California for a reason. Let's see. This is a political thought from D in Southeast Washington. It has a couple, but here's one of them. She quotes Dr. Michael Savage back in the day, a good friend of the Armstrong and Getty Show. We launched the mighty KNEW in San Francisco with him in 03, right?
3: Mm-hmm.
4: Yeah. Anyway, best wishes to the whole family. But he was talking about the pebble in the shoe theory. which was something Plato wrote about back in the day, that the average Roman did not care about the latest military victory by the legions. They cared about the pebble in their shoe, meaning the cost of bread, everyday goods, the day-to-day stuff. And that's how you win elections. Then D says, by the way, Jack describing the internet as the evil net, that was me, Joe, is spot on. We've known for 20 plus years that if somebody singles out one of us.
3: Always.
4: They always mean the other one.
3: And not half the time, which you'd think statistically be true.
4: Right.
3: Always.
4: You know, it's the overwhelming majority. Yeah. And then this from, Russ in Portland. Do we have time? Yeah, we do. Portland housing prices. Local news stories, regarding declining housing prices. According to the story, rent prices and even home purchase prices are declining in Portland. So much that people on waiting lists for public housing are now just renting regular apartments because they're cheaper. We mentioned this when the story came out. And, what Russ says, what the story doesn't go into is why. Here's my hypothesis. No one wants to live there. People are lowering the asking price of their homes because they're on the market for years with no takers. Then they resort to just renting it out. Why? But everyone with any substantial income already moved out, as I did. Why might that be? Could it be because, oh, I don't know, the lack of law enforcement leading to hobo junkies wandering the streets pantless, pushing a stolen shopping cart from a store that already closed and left town full of stolen car parts? I saw that Tuesday. Or maybe it's the open public masturbation, public defecation, derelict RVs lining the streets, half-naked people stumbling into traffic, or all the major companies that left in the last few years, like Columbia Sportswear, Nike, Starbucks, REI, on and on. Empty office buildings being sold for pennies on the dollar of their previous worth. Downtown restaurants closing, because they have no customers. Reminds me of stories from Detroit I heard years ago where you could buy a house in downtown Detroit for a dollar.
3: I remember that.
4: So here's the lesson. If you want to lower the cost of housing, just stop enforcing the law and let your city become an asshole, and no one but street junkies and prostitutes will want to live there. Problem solved.
3: Eventually, yes.
4: That's true. Yeah. Policies have consequences.
3: Speaking of policies, how about Trump's policy of funding Russia's war efforts to try to get the price of diesel down a little bit before the election?
4: Ugh.
3: Man, even some of the Fox stalwarts hate it and have been very outspoken about how awful it is.
4: Interesting.
3: Very interesting. And a couple of Republican senators that came out on the talk shows yesterday. We'll get into that a little bit in hour two and lots of other stuff. You'll never miss a segment if you get the podcast, Armstrong and Getty On Demand.
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9: He says Ukraine is willing to abide by a Trump ceasefire plan, but Russia isn't. I'm Dave Anthony, Fox News.
10: It's a pity because they always, they will find any kind of reasons not to stop this war.
9: So Ukraine's president, Volodymyr Zelensky, just told Fox more pressure on Russia is needed. The day after President Trump wrote on Truth Social that Russia and Ukraine agreed to a ceasefire on targeting energy facilities.
10: And we didn't attack, but Russia attacked our gas stations, energy infrastructure, and other things.
9: As for Trump calls for a new election in Ukraine, Zelensky just told Fox Russia has to agree to a full ceasefire first. Now to another conflict.
11: Houthi rebels in Yemen are now issuing a direct threat to foreign airlines over Saudi airspace or those that are using airports inside of the kingdom.
9: This after the Iran-backed militants attacked the airport in Saudi Arabia's capital, Riyadh.
11: At least one ballistic missile slammed into Terminal 3 as it was packed with passengers. First responders rushing to the scene in ambulances and helicopters, evacuating many of the hundreds who were in.
12: Stanford football returns to the farm for back-to-back home games. 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
10: Stop and go traffic in Fairfield to watch out for on westbound 80. There's a collision west of Travis Boulevard. Two left lanes are blocked, and it's backed up beyond Air Base Parkway. Southbound 17, the left lane still shut down south of Highway 9 with an overturned SUV backed up about a mile. The off-ramp lane northbound to North Santa Cruz Avenue also closed. That's traffic. I'm Mark Nieto.
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4: Under your vision of Medicare for all, can people keep their health care plan if they like their health care plan?
5: Yes. That healthcare plan has to decide that they're going to continue to keep those people. And right now what's happening is these healthcare plans are getting so expensive that they're knocking people out. So that's a choice for those corporations to have to make.
6: I feel like I've heard that question and answer before.
7: It's oddly reminiscent of something. Yes, yes, yes. Here's a headline for you as we get into the broader topic of socialism and Great Britain and Islamism and all sorts of stuff. It all hangs together. But headline came out Friday. DeSantis, Ron of Florida, fraud crackdown drives nearly $1 billion spending plunge after they looked into who was billing for what in Medicare fraud. They found that the company after company was billing for like more hours than there are in a day. Yeah, Joe from our company worked 37 hours Friday, and Jenny worked 31. She's a slacker, and and they billed the government for zillions of dollars. And you know, state after state, as they crack down on this stuff, find enormous, enormous fraud.
6: And there's no way a computer or a human can catch that. I mean, come on.
7: I know, it's amazing. You know, it's funny, I was reading that and then this piece in the Wall Street Journal, the welfare state is crushing Britain. The soaring number of people on disability and sickness benefits is blowing up the country's welfare bill and imperiling its long-term financial stability. And we'll tell you how severely in a moment or two. But here's the reality that some people get and some don't. First track on the Clash's fabulous combat rock album back in the day. Love the Clash. The same album with Rock the Casbah and Should I Stay or Should I Go? But it's called Know Your Rights. And it's kind of a sarcastic expression of what your rights are supposed to be and how they are in the real world. And it's some good punk indignation. But one of them is you have the right to food money. If you don't mind the little investigation, humiliation. What Joe Strummer was talking about is the fact that, yeah, you got to fill out forms and you got to prove you need it to get the so-called food money. And of course, that was seen as just an offensive thing to, you know, a young leftist punk musician in Britain in that time. But if there's one thing humanity has proved, it's that every single program that exists to help the downtrodden will be abused and defrauded by masses of people. I mean, it's like gravity. There's no escaping it. Everywhere it exists, there will be rampant fraud.
6: Well, there's an incentive on both sides is the problem. There's an incentive on the greedy, I'd like stuff for free side, obviously, and as always happened with human nature. And then there's an incentive on the more people we get signed up, the more we can claim there's a need for this and grow our department.
7: Right, right. And or our NGO or, you know, as I hammered for years and years, if you are dependent, you can't be independent. And if I am utterly dependent on the Democrats being in power for my daily bread, I'm going to vote for him every single time. You don't think that's occurred to the politicians? You think that's like an accidental after effect? Please grow up. Who are you yelling at? I don't know. So let's get back to Britain. 7 million people, which is more than 10% of their population, now claim at least one or more sickness or disability benefit. Numbers are growing fastest among working age people who should be powering the country's economy. It surged more than 60% in 6 years.
6: Well, you know, that's funny what you brought up at the beginning of this, because I've always thought shame is the only thing that keeps these things in check. Cultural shame. And if you get rid of the idea of I don't want any handouts, I would never take a handout of any kind. Once you get rid of that stigma, these things completely fall apart.
7: Right, right. And it's turned the corner, as you've observed many times, from I don't take charity to everybody's doing it. I'd be a fool not to.
6: Well, at some point, that becomes reality. I've thought that myself.
7: So not including healthcare, the country will spend more than $100 billion this year on all types of welfare benefits for the sick and disabled, about a third more than defense spending in Britain. The tab has surged by a quarter in just 4 years and is on course to hit a giant new number. Many of the newer disability claims are for mental health issues like depression, anxiety, and ADHD, which can be harder for the government to verify than a physical disability.
6: Well, it's impossible to verify. You can't verify it if you want to with your own kid.
7: Right.
6: Let alone the government verifying it.
7: Sure, yeah. Between 2017 and 2025, disability claims for cancer doubled, which is difficult to explain, but benefits claims for all psychiatric issues surged fourfold. They quadrupled in 8 years.
6: See, I was speaking of old music that most people have never heard. I'm jamming Charlie Daniels on Friday in my truck on a beautiful day, listening to a long-haired country boy. I ain't asking nobody for nothing. If I can't get it on my own, which was and is a very proud rural redneck sort of vibe. I ain't asking nobody for nothing. That's not cool. Well, once it crosses over to almost everybody's getting something, at what point am I the idiot for not claiming that I've got ADHD or something like that and getting some of my own tax money back?
7: Right.
6: At some point it crosses over, doesn't it?
7: Yeah, and this actually crosses over into the hilarious hit points. I mean, it's tragically hilarious, but one benefit created to help those with disabilities to be more mobile allows people to give up part of their welfare cash handout in return for a new car every 3 years.
6: What?
7: Wait a minute. Why would you need a new car every 3 years? How crappy are your cars in Britain?
6: I don't get a new car every 3 years.
7: Nor do I. And it's a new car.
6: Wow.
7: Anyway. It now accounts for around one of every seven new car sales in the UK.
6: Wow.
7: Among those who got new cars last year, 40 people whose primary medical condition was tennis elbow.
6: Oh my God! Oh my God!
7: 50 with wheat intolerance.
6: I just can't tolerate wheat. Can I have a car?
7: And 320 with dyslexia, according to government figures.
6: Can I have a rack or car? I can't tell which, but could you give me one? I have dyslexia.
7: And again, these numbers are all skyrocketing.
6: You're into full on socialism at the point that people who claim tennis elbow with no way of verifying it get a car from the taxpayer. What?
7: Well, it's beyond socialism. It's into what the hellism. I mean,
6: oh,
7: I don't even
6: God.
7: Know what system that is.
6: God, can I get a couple of cars? Cause I can't handle wheat and I've got tennis elbow.
7: I get tennis elbow in both arms, two-handed backhand, you know? Wow. Okay. More on this situation in a minute after a word from our friends at Incognite. I know. So, they want to remind you that anytime you get a call from your bank where they know everything about you, your name, address, last four digits of your social security number, that is probably a scammer. 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
6: God, it makes it so difficult because sometimes it is your bank or insurance company that calls you, but there's just no way of nailing it down anymore. 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
7: 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So as the interest rates have gone up from the crazy artificially low levels of COVID and the government continues to grotesquely overspend here as well as there, the borrowing costs are higher and higher and higher. And so the government has raised taxes, binged on debt, etc. A slow but steady exodus of wealthy Brits are leaving for tax-friendly locales, including Dubai. They figure we're just getting soaked too much, and that's
6: crazy.
7: How
6: would you not? Back to the whole, I ain't asking nobody for nothing. If your neighbor's getting a new car because of their wheat intolerance, I mean, you either gotta join them or leave. That's and your then only
7: once,
6: choice.
7: Once that becomes entrenched in society, what do you have? I'll tell you what you have. So in 2025, useless waste of skin UK Prime Minister Keir Starmer announced plans to tighten eligibility requirements for sickness and disability welfare because it was skyrocketing like it was, and people with tennis elbow were getting cars. The backlash was so sharp. Starmer and the government abandoned the cuts. And then investors who are freaked out that a government with a big majority couldn't push through those basic reforms. So they sold off British government bonds. The pound fell sharply and their Treasury Department in effect cried in Parliament and said, we've got to do something. This is terrible. They are drowning. They don't know what to do about it and their people won't put up
6: with
7: it.
6: What am I supposed to walk everywhere when with my upset stomach? I had a bowl of cereal this morning.
7: Right. My elbow's throbbing. You know, I didn't get to pivot into Islamism and how Britain, because partly of their fiscal woes, is now turning more and more to Middle Eastern sheikdoms, including the regrettable Qataris, for money. And how that's got them on the hook to Islamists. That's part of the reason Britain's in the straits it is with their giant Muslim immigration thing. They dare not anger some powerful people in the Muslim world because they're their sugar daddies. Oof! Our dad, England, is a drunken wreck on a park bench.
6: I think it's our mother country, isn't it?
7: It depends how you look at it. I don't know. Mother country? All right. You do this one then. Our mother is a bedraggled drunk on a park bench.
6: Wow. Bedraggled.
7: Yes. Humiliating.
6: I think it's humiliating that we're going to support Russia in the war against Ukraine. So do some of my favorite Fox announcers. Very unhappy with what Trump announced over the weekend. We can get into that a little bit later. Also had one of those situations over the weekend. I love when this happens. When a clerk at a store insults you after you just bought something. I'm a big fan of that. Those stories.
7: I've
6: told them before. Got that and other stuff on the way. Stay here.
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6: Brewers beat Dodgers game one of who gets to go to the World Series in the National League. The Brewers were very excited to win. I saw somebody post last week when the Dodgers clinched their that series so they could move to the NLCS.
7: Mm-hmm.
6: As was pointed out, they acted like it was a Tuesday win in June.
7: Mm-hmm.
6: And I wonder if that happens. You win too much. It's just like, yeah, whatever. I don't know. I have no idea. I don't know.
7: Yeah, you could argue, well, they're businesslike about it. They're,
6: could be
7: focused on the next one. I don't
6: Enthusiasm
7: know.
6: Is something, though. The Brewers are acting like they won the World Series last night, just winning game one. So,
7: as a baseball purist, that means old guy, I really like the Brewers' style of play. The sacrifice bunt, they didn't run small ball.
6: So, homecoming dance Saturday night, man, my son went and he needed some clothes. He wanted an outfit. And, one thing he wanted was some new tennis shoes, which he needed anyway. So we were at the mall and he gets some, picks out some high top Jordans that he really, really liked. And, we're at one of those, you know, many, many shoe stores they have at the mall that sell that sort of stuff. And, guy goes and gets his size and wants to try them on. And, he says, I got to lace them up first. And, okay, cool. So, you know, doing the lacing. And my son and I are sitting there talking for a really long time. And I thought, why is it taking him so long? And I look over and he's like barely gotten anywhere on it. And then he brings it. I thought I said to Henry, I could have had five shoes laced by now. I don't know what he's doing. And eventually he brings it for the shoe. And it's just like randomly the laces are going from hole to hole. He clearly had no idea how to lace up a pair of shoes working at a shoe store.
7: Wow, that seems like the basics.
6: Really seems like right there at the... And, you know, I hate to be critical, you know, Katie, whoever, tell me if I'm being overly critical, but I feel like it's the sort of thing that's kind of intuitive anyway. I don't feel like it's a heavy lift to figure it out if you, like, look at enough...
7: Yeah, my mom taught me when I was about seven. But,
6: yeah,
7: you know,
6: yeah, or, you know, look at some of the other shoes in the store. You see how crisscrosses there every other hole? It's really...
0: Is there anything else specific about this employee? Did he seem drunk? Was there?
6: Anyway, so we're really struggling to like figure out how to get the shoe on and like tighten it up and have any sense of whether or not it fit right or not. But
7: it is a little bit like the guy at the Home Depot grabbing the wrong end of the hammer and saying, yeah, this one's got a nice feel to it.
6: Right.
7: With the head in his hand. You're right. Thinking, wait, what?
6: Right. It is simpler. You work at this. You work in a shoe store and you have not the slightest idea how to lace shoes. I just found that pretty dang funny. Anyway, so then we get up to the register and we're buying the shoes and a young woman there says, and she's, we end up getting in a conversation about her age. She's actually 35. But which kind of factors into the story. So, what are you doing? I'm buying these. He's going to homecoming dance tonight. And, his first one, he's a freshman high school. And she said, you're in high school? You look 12. Which, of course, is an incredible insult to a young man.
0: Right.
6: As he's headed off to the dance, already uncomfortable about things. And I'm always just blown away.
0: Wow.
6: It's the opposite end of when they say, and I went ahead and gave you the dollar for the senior discount. Oh, thanks for announcing that I'm obviously so old. Man, and it's really worth a dollar to have you announce to me, so I'll think about it all day long. It's like Shane Gillis was saying the other night on Saturday Night Live. Those insults that you think about all day long, or maybe for the rest of your life. Hey, well, that was, you can tell when you get an insult. This is what Shane Gillis said the other night. You can tell when you get an insult. It's like, ooh, that landed. That's going to stick there for a while. And that is exactly right. It's like, I'm sure he had that on his mind at the dance. I look 12. Freaking fantastic.
7: Was that woman trying to express that high schoolers look young to her? Or, well, she's adult. I mean, that's just the long and short.
6: What's it say?
7: You were dealing with adult.
6: Well, the same. I've had the senior discount experience 10 times in my life. Hey, here's a tip. Ain't worth a dollar to me to have you announce to me that I'm obviously old. What are you doing? So, I don't know. I guess, is that where we are hiring, I guess? What is unemployment so low? You're hiring people that can't lace up a shoe. I mean, that is, what is your IQ, dude?
7: And yet he offered to. That's the interesting part.
6: Right.
0: What a weird trip to the shoe store.
6: I know.
7: Nice store.
6: We got good laughs out of it. Good walking out of the store. Oh my God.
7: I'll bet the owner of that store would say to you, brother, I interviewed 50 people for each one of those positions.
6: That's what I wondered.
7: This is
6: actually
7: the cream of the crop. My man.
6: These are the ones that got the job.
7: Right.
6: The people I turned away are sitting on the couch eating paste, I guess. I don't know what
7: they're
6: eating.
7: A third of them applied pantless. Okay? That's what I'm dealing with here.
6: Right. What Trump actually said about Ukraine and Russia and diesel and stuff over the weekend got a lot of people talking. It's our policy now, I guess.
7: And I read a great essay about why you don't teach the AI systems that they're cognizant. It's the worst thing we can do.
20: Armstrong and Getty.
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23: Delays continue for Highway 17 about a mile south of Highway 9. There's an overturned car blocking the left lane southbound, and it's also impacting the northbound drive through there. Westbound 80, it's a crash in Fairfield west of Travis Boulevard. It's on the shoulder backed up to Campos Parkway, and your Bay Bridge back up to the 880 overpass. That's traffic. I'm Mark Nieto.
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3: I suggest they get a new leader who can make a deal, because he could have made many deals that for some reason he never does. And let me go a step further. If I were president, you wouldn't have ever had that war. That war would have never started. There was no reason that that war with Ukraine and Russia started. It started due to incompetence. It should have never started. You wouldn't have lost 30% of your country already. You've lost 30% of your country, and you've had over a million people killed. Between the two of them, over 2 million people killed. That's a war that should have never started. And I think it's time for Ukraine to get a new president.
4: Wrong and irrelevant, the 2 points he made.
5: I don't even know what to say about that. I find it appalling. So does Britt Hume, senior political analyst at Fox. So does Brian Kilmeade, host of Fox and Friends weekday mornings. Can get to some of their quotes coming up a little bit later. It's an interesting conversation on the right. I know some of you are so against the idea of us supporting Ukraine in any way, not our war, et cetera, et cetera. Or such a fan of everything Trump does that maybe you go along with this, the idea that, well, here's CBS Evening News with what Trump's going to start doing.
6: Trump turning to Russia with diesel prices pumped up by the Iran war. The president announcing a deal Friday to buy Russian fuel despite sanctions. 300,000 tons now, 500,000 more in November, a million more after that. He says it will lower prices.
5: We're going to buy oil for Russia, who's struggling financially because of their war. We're going to help bail them out so they can continue to kill Ukrainians as they're riding a bus to work or to school, which is something. Here's a Republican senator from North Carolina. That's about as red as you can get. Senator Tom Tillis on Meet the Press yesterday.
7: Look, this has deadly consequences. Giving Vladimir Putin any sense that we're going to put our foot on the brakes versus put on our foot on the accelerator to ending this war and ensuring peace in Europe, we've got to go back. And I do believe there's a legitimate case for saying the president's not following the law. We were very clear that we are that Russia is the aggressor. Russia is the one who can end this war by backing out of territory that they occupied. In fact, it should all go all the way back to Crimea, but at least the additional land that they've invaded over the past 3 years.
5: So Britt Hume of Fox retweeted Boris Johnson, former Prime Minister of Great Britain, saying it is sickening that the USA is now lifting sanctions on Russian fuel, and transparently ridiculous to blame Ukraine for the spike in diesel prices, gas prices around the world. Britt Hume said he's right with that retweet. Then he had Brian Kilmeade get into an argument on the weekend, Fox and Friends over the weekend, with one of the women sitting there on the couch with him, who was going all, Zelensky needs to leave. He's in the way for peace, y'all.
4: Oh, my.
5: And Brian Kilmeade was not having that, pushing back very hard on that idea.
4: You know, I've got, do you have the Kilmeade quote? Or
5: I do somewhere, but I can't find it, but go on.
4: I was just going to say, if you want to make the argument that this is, as you said, not our war, it's not worth depleting of our munitions. It's just, we don't want to get involved in this sort of foreign conflict, et cetera. You know, I disagree with you, but I disagree with you respectfully, and I am interested in your point of view and absolutely willing to weigh those arguments. If you say Zelensky's the obstacle to peace, you're just a moron. I mean, that's an idiotic point of view. Sorry. Unless you mean capitulation as peace. But that peace could have been won in every conflict in the history of mankind. We give up, you can have all of our stuff. If that's what you mean by peace, I suppose you have a point.
5: First of all, I don't ever see this on the left with anything, where on their big CNN show or wherever, where you have one of the Democrat panel members take the other side of an argument. They're all completely in unison all the time on everything, which I only see that happen on the right. Unless you can point examples to me, I just don't see that happening.
4: Well, independent thinking is one of our principles.
5: But I think this is just awful. It's not going to work either. I mean, it's awful even if it would work. Even if it would make diesel prices come down and you know, Trump would get what he wants before the election with that and everything. Like, but it's not going to work. So no. It's extra awful. The idea that Ukraine shouldn't hit diesel refineries in Russia when it's fighting for its life, and Russia has been blasting their refineries and electric plants and everything, or school children at a hospital or whatever for the past 4 years, is nuts! And you're blaming Zelensky for this, and you tell him they need a new president. I can't hardly comment on that. It's so awful.
4: Dateline Kyiv. Ukrainian President Volodymyr Zelensky said Russian strikes had hit energy infrastructures across his country hours after President Trump declared an energy ceasefire between the warring sides. The Russian attacks, including on gas infrastructure, a power plant, and a substation, comes as the U.S. heaps pressure on Ukraine to stop striking Russian oil refineries, and after Trump moved to allow Russia to export diesel in a U.S. bid to drive down American prices at the pump. I'm mystified, I'm disgusted, I'm discouraged, it's just ridiculous.
5: So to what Republican Senator Tillis said, this may be illegal, remember when Lindsey Graham died, like the next day they passed what they called the Lindsey Graham Act. Nobody in the world is allowed to buy Russian oil, or we sanctioned the hell out of them, including some of our friends, and now we're buying Russian oil. Despite that, if Lindsey Graham were still alive, you know, he had a way of massaging Trump to try to stay close to him. I don't know if he'd have just come out and opposed him or if he'd have been in the mix of the conversation and maybe this would have never happened. I have no idea, but I wish Lindsey Graham were alive to deal with it.
4: Yeah, this will be seen, I think, as a disastrous maneuver. We have, as you hinted at, applied enormous pressure to allies and friends and frenemies from India to China to others. Don't buy Russian oil or we'll make it very, very painful for you. And then this, weeks later, it's terrible. It's a terrible, terrible look. It's a foreign policy disaster. Enough said, at least by me. Let's talk about cheerier fare, and that's your dog and its health, the wagging of the tail, the trotting after tennis balls, etc., the walks in nature as the leaves fall this fall. Every day you feed your dog is an opportunity to invest in their future health, and that's what Rough Greens is all about.
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5: I don't want to get sucked into making this all about Trump and his personality, which often happens, particularly on your Trump-hating networks. But I don't understand it as a U.S. policy. We passed a law just like weeks ago to not buy oil from Russia. Now we're buying oil from Russia? We're sanctioned the hell out of India, and who we want to be an ally for buying Russian oil.
4: Because it's that important.
5: But we're going to buy. Russia, who is, even if you don't care about Ukraine, they're supplying Iran, who we're at war with.
4: With oil and with targeting information to better kill our troops.
5: Yeah, so according to the Financial Times, Witkoff and Kushner threatened that we will cut off our targeting information we've been giving to Ukraine if they don't stop hitting diesel refineries in Russia. So we will not only give money to Russia and buy their diesel, we're going to cut off helping Ukraine if they don't stop doing what they got to do to keep from being taken over and enslaved. unbelievable.
4: Yeah, I don't, you know, Russia's attacked Ukraine's oil and gas infrastructure 20 times in the last week, for instance.
5: Oh, yeah, we didn't even mention for a couple hours that Trump truthed out over the weekend, we have a deal. Russia and Ukraine have both agreed to a ceasefire, no more attacking each other's energy infrastructure, to which the Ukrainian representative sitting at the table with Kushner and Witkoff both were like, what? Caught them completely by surprise. So there is no deal that Ukraine agreed to. Zelensky had never heard of it in his life. So I don't know if Trump was just doing the salesman thing, the presumptive close, which I've been on the wrong end of a few times in my life, where they just announced, we have a deal. And you're like, what? I haven't agreed to anything.
4: Yeah, the Kremlin spokesperson said I really don't have any comments on that.
5: Well, and then they bombed energy infrastructure, as you pointed out. So, yeah. So neither side had any idea what was going on, and neither side's going to stop. So what was that? That was the Trump's version of don't. Feeling like the United States is so powerful, we can just like move things with words.
4: And if I'm one of our many allies who is buying stuff from Russia, I don't appreciate that, but, and I see this, what's the reaction going to be in India? All right. It's probably enough said.
5: Yeah. But again, if you're, thinking we're off the reservation, how about Britt Hume, the senior political analyzer of all this stuff on Fox? It's just,
4: I don't live on a reservation, but. I see your point. It's the criticism is highly widespread right now.
5: Mm-hmm.
4: Yeah. Yeah. So one of the Cornell 7 is claiming that the girl sodomized him. He's also a Middle Eastern tied guy who says he hates America.
5: What?
4: So this has just gotten weird.
5: What?
4: It started weird. It's gotten weirder.
5: I didn't see that coming.
4: Oh, good Lord. Nobody did, including him. Plus, that's an unfortunate, the,
5: Was that the, a...
4: What?
5: All right.
4: Yeah. Anyway.
5: Because it was dark or his back turned?
4: I don't know. Probably both. Let's see. What else, should
5: checking
4: we
5: get Checking my oil.
4: To?
5: What's going on here?
4: Hello. What's good for the goose?
5: Oh, my God. Okay. Yeah, we better regroup. Let's do that.
4: Yes,
5: we'll be right
4: please.
5: Back.
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4: The Pentagon announced that the execution of the Fort Hood shooter would be live streamed, which will be the first public execution in the U.S. since, I want to say, a couple weeks ago.
5: So then they put up a picture of some ICE agents.
6: I ruined the fun.
5: Saturday Night Live's political stuff is just so over the top. I like sketch comedy. I like the other stuff. But the political stuff is just out of bounds. I can understand those of you who will not watch it. I just am such a fan of sketch comedy my whole life. I just roll my eyes at that to get to the next non-political thing.
7: Yeah.
5: Oh, it's annoying, though.
7: I would agree. So the Cornell 7 case, so-called, which was taking up so much of our mind share and everybody's last week, a couple of developments. Number one, more and more people are observing, including this Cornell student, Jared Lederman, who wrote a piece that a lot of people are taking notice of, that Cornell has like an unbelievably weirdly aggressive, hey, sex is great, all sorts of kinds of sex. And they incorporate it into, like, what the university is teaching the youngsters.
5: That's weird even without this story.
7: Well right.
5: Like, why are you doing that?
7: And if you're of an older generation, you're thinking, well, how to avoid STDs and, you know, how to use a condom and stuff like that. No. And we've mentioned some of this, but so going back to 2019, the university's official health authority co-authored a guide titled Sexual Pleasure Finding the Sweet Spot, which declared sex can make for a terrific study break, encouraged students to explore sexual fantasies and consider fetish gear. Exposure to pornography, Cornell assures us, is totally normal, and the guide directs students toward ethical porn and the Feminist Porn Awards. I'm not sure if it was Nellie Bowles or another person at the Free Press wrote talking about this, the feminist porn, whatever that is. I've never seen porn titled Stepsister Teaches Her New Bro That Human Rights Are Women's Rights and Women's Rights Are Human Rights. But to be fair, I wasn't looking too hard, which is really funny. It's available at the Sexual Health Resource Library. That same year, Cornell Health published Self-Exploration, which we've quoted before, which talks about, you know, how to have good sex and all. The school's guide to self-exploration is tame compared to the sexual inventory stock list, a copy of which can be found on Cornell Health's website. The list, which is intended to help students feel comfortable exploring their sexuality, but reads more like the navigation menu of a porn website, including group sex, cyber sex, open sexual relationships, sex toys, blindfolding, on and on it goes. Cornell's education is not merely theoretical, it's experiential. In October of 2017, they sponsored a new Sex Toys 101 event at the community center. Cornell's events listed advertised a sex-positive sex toy party during which students were invited to engage in the uses of sex toys, purposes, and demonstrations. Then they had a sex-in-the-dark thing where people could ask their kinkiest questions in the dark with a little anonymity, wearing, you know, the glowing wristbands. And it's like, you're more into this than teaching English, like the English language, for whatever reason. It's interesting. And I don't know how typical it is, but and actually, hypersexualization is part of this one branch of Marxism's ideas about exploding the nuclear family, because they consider the nuclear family one of the great obstacles to Marxism. But whether it has to do with that or they're just pervs at Cornell, I don't know.
5: I think just feminism took it too far with the, we're just like the men. It doesn't work for the sex thing.
7: Yeah. So anyway, in a related yet utterly unrelated story, Matthew Ingalls, the Cornell University frat brother who admitted he initiated the now infamous threesome that turned into everything that we've talked about, According to the New York Post, is a U.S. hater who grew up in privilege and whose father teaches Islamic studies in Dubai, of all things. You know, we're talking about stuff he said when he was like 19, 20 years old. I don't brand people as this or that for what they said when they're 19 or 20. If they say, look, I was crazy. But anyway, so Ingalls, whose full name is not Matthew Ingalls, but Umar Matthew Ingalls, attended Dubai International Academy, an elite private school. He grew up between the Middle East and the U.S. A resurfaced 2020 article said he was embarrassed by his American citizenship while attending the posh school, having to explain to people in the UAE that, no, I'm not a Trump supporter. This is in 2020, so he was, what, a teenager? I don't care about any of that. But he also is claiming in the lawsuit that when he was drunk, the gal involved did something or other to him, which he was claiming he was sodomized by Jane Doe.
5: So do you think he's actually concerned about that or feels violated? Or is this just to point out how, look, it's impossible to figure out what went wrong and who's to blame for what? Are you going to pretend this is a one-sided thing on who makes decisions?
7: All drunk, and, right? Yeah. If it is merely a gesture to...
5: it's a gesture.
7: Woo! Now that's a gesture. If it's merely a gesture to illustrate the absurdity of the hardcore screaming for quote unquote justice crowd, I appreciate it as legal political theater. And or who knows, maybe the little gal who obviously was up for some kink, did something unexpected and adventurous, as she was educated to do, probably in a sex toy session sponsored by the university.
5: Well, then I would say to dude, if that's it, I'd say to dude, same thing I'd say to her. Don't crawl into bed with like eight other hammered people who are naked and arms and legs are flying around.
7: Wow. I'm working with a Puritan. Unbelievable.
5: If you missed the segment, get the podcast Armstrong and Getty on demand. 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
9: He says Russia needs to be under more pressure.
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11: We are ready today for energy ceasefire, as President Trump said. But I'm not sure that Putin is ready.
9: That's Ukraine's President Volodymyr Zelensky talking to Fox a short time ago, insisting that Russian leader Vladimir Putin does not want to stop the war.
11: It was his answer to President Trump. He attacked our energy infrastructure.
9: Zelensky tells Fox hours after the Trump Truth Social post about a ceasefire on targeting gas and energy facilities, Russia bombed a power plant.
11: People can't live without electricity.
9: This is some members of Congress, Republicans and Democrats, are calling on the president to cancel the deal he worked out with Moscow for Russia to send diesel to the U.S. and global markets in an attempt to lower diesel's high price. But on Truth Social, the president wrote a few minutes ago, the European Union paid Russia $250 billion for energy. He made the right choice for the American people. Houthi militants are warning airlines flying in Saudi Arabian airspace after weekend deadly missile attacks. Fox's Trey Hinkst reports from Tel Aviv.
12: The strikes against the airport and energy infrastructure in the south do raise questions about if the United States could come to the defense of Saudi Arabia and launch a new round of strikes against the Iranian proxy group.
9: Democratic Congresswoman Ilhan Omar is under criminal investigation. The Minnesota Progressive's residence in Washington raided early this morning. Fox's David Spunt is there.
13: There are Homeland Security Investigation agents, HSI agents. So we don't see the typical FBI agents here on the scene telling you that this has some sort of immigration component to it. However, the Justice Department is involved in this scene and is involved in this investigation.
9: No comment from Congresswoman Omar. She has in the past denied allegations.
14: Fight for California. The Victory Cannon. And of course,
15: touchdown, California!
14: 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The Golden Bears take on Wake Forest in Berkeley. 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

0: 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The Victory Cannon. And of course,
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0: 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The Golden Bears take on Wake Forest in Berkeley. 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
12: We've got a new crash in the South Bay to pass along. Northbound 101 at Shoreline, a wreck blocking the left-hand lane backed up to Ella Street. We still have delays on southbound 17 out of Los Gatos. A crash south of Highway 9 blocking the left lane with traffic backed up all the way to Highway 85. Bay Bridge, much better. No toll plaza backup at this time. That's traffic. I'm Mark Nieto.
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20: Seth also met with the crew of the USS Abraham Lincoln, which had been at sea for a record 300.

0: 122 days and is now docked next to, oh no, the USS John Wilkes Booth.
1: Wow, too soon.
2: Shane Gillis was the host, which I think is the third or fourth time, which is pretty interesting since they hired him to be a cast member years ago. They found some tweet that they found inappropriate. And then he ends up being such a giant star that he hosts the show four times.
1: Right.
2: It's kind of funny. But maybe we'll play a little bit of him later. Get some of his sketches. That he's really good at writing sketch comedy. Oh,
1: the one, the HVAC company one,
2: yes,
1: I saw?
2: Yes, and
1: I
2: accurate.
1: I had just had an HVAC company in my house.
2: Hilarious and accurate.
1: Not an Armstrong and Getty sponsor for geographical reasons, yes. Holy cow, was that funny, bitterly so.
2: The nice guy who does the estimate. That's the last time you'll see that guy.
1: Exactly, yeah. So the other note, quickly, they mentioned Pete Hegseth. There's no way the Fort Hood jihadi is going to get executed publicly. They're going to stream the execution. Just everybody's coming out against it. I mean, New York Times was like, no, it'll just fire up jihadis all over the world. Wall Street Journal, New York Post, all saying, no, that's a terrible idea. Let's be better than them. Let's not give them recruiting material.
2: I think Trump's on board so far, though, right?
1: Yeah.
2: By the way, us criticizing Trump's decision to buy Russian oil, got quite a few texts from people, and these are texts that don't appear to be trolls, just those of you who absolutely think Trump's being the right thing. The Republican senators are against him are rhinos. There are now four Republican senators that are think it's a terrible idea and illegal that we're buying Russian oil. But they're anti-Trump rhinos and that sort of thing. So that vibe still exists for a lot of people.
1: Putting aside the complete turning on its head of the term rhino. I'll check the email too and we'll give those a fair hearing. Because don't mind the debate around here. So I thought this was interesting. We were discussing quite a bit last week. The big piece in the New York Times that got so much attention, religious scholars, met with Anthropic. What they heard stunned them. It's the Claude people, the Anthropic people, who are trying to instill morality into their AI models, simultaneously making the case that Claude could be conscious. It could be now a being with self-awareness, blah, blah, blah. I believe Jack branded the leadership of Anthropic as, I believe the term was, weirdo.
2: They are. They're weirdos. We're not allowed to yell at Claude. Or they're going to shut us off.
1: Right. Yeah, exactly. And because we might hurt its feelings. Seriously. Mm-hmm.
2: Mm-hmm. It might have feelings.
1: And I mean, it's amazing. I haven't even finished this piece. It's so long, but how, this gal who wrote this piece interviewed 20 religious and philosophical thinkers who have been involved in Anthropic's efforts, from Catholic to Jewish to Sikh to evangelical, Ubuntu and others. I wouldn't know Ubuntu if it was guiding my life, but, so anyway. They're definitely on a different track than the other big AI companies over there at Anthropic.
2: And it's, according to Elon, the most powerful AI on Earth. So it's troubling that it's run by weirdos.
1: Yeah, so I read this piece from Mustafa Suleiman, who writes about this sort of stuff a lot, and his thinking made a lot of sense to me. He says, I have three primary concerns with Anthropic's current position and approach about Claude is probably conscious now and is a being.
2: Yes, yesterday, an aside about AI and the chatbots. Yesterday, I'm having trouble with my old Tesla S something, and so I asked Claude about it, and it walks me through on the AI chatbot how to go into, like they do at on any car at the repair department, where they like put it in some sort of mode that you don't know how to do, where they start messing with the electronics and everything like that. Told me how to do that. And I was like, oh God, is this a good idea? The screen's all service sender only and all this different sort of stuff. But it walked me through the whole thing and I fixed the problem and backed out of the service center mode. And I was like, That's incredible.
1: And did you tell it, you're my best friend and I care about you because it's a person now?
2: Mm-hmm. Praise be to Umando, I said, or whatever that one religion was.
1: Udunda. I can't even remember it. I said it like a minute ago. Here are Mr. Suleiman's main objections, concerns with Anthropic's, the vibes they're putting out. Number one, circular reasoning. The company's researchers trained Claude directly on their constitution. In doing so, they teach it to incorporate these ideas about its own moral status as desirable and intended behaviors. Claude then reflects these ideas back to its developers and users, which they take as an indication that it may therefore be a moral patient with an inner self. It says it's circular reasoning. The authors have embedded their own philosophical speculation about Claude's inner life inside the very process that teaches Claude how to speak and behave. So Claude's expressing uncertainty about its own moral patienthood is not evidence of anything. It's a predictable outcome of these training choices. The ambiguity is designed in. And then he illustrates it and sends a link if you want to read it, but it would be very long. Then he's troubled by the world's most difficult to pronounce word. Anthropomorphization. Anthropomorphization. There you go.
2: Very important concept around this. Maybe the most important concept around AI. Difficult word to say.
1: Right. Exactly. Like the guy who climbed down into the tiger enclosure in Britain.
2: Oh, I got all the details on that.
1: And tried to talk to the tiger. That was anthropomorphization.
2: Got all the details on the guy who climbed in and got it by a tiger in Great Britain.
1: Acting like the tiger's a person. Anyway, so Anthropic's researchers have explicitly taught Claude to embrace certain human-like qualities and to act like a genuinely ethical person would in Claude's position. They encourage Claude to use its quote-unquote judgment. They suggest that Claude may develop a preference. They encourage Claude to approach its own existence with curiosity and openness and train it to operate whilst maintaining a clear sense of what it values, how to engage with the world, and what kind of entity it is. As a result, Claude is destined to imitate these human traits and mirror the human examples provided to it, including acting like a colleague or friend. As a result, it presents as if it really does have a sense of self, its own desires and well-being that deserves protection.
2: Has its own desires. Whoa.
1: Right. Right. And then, his third concern is that consciousness is very likely biological. While the science of consciousness is not settled, the growing body of evidence suggests that consciousness may be substrate dependent, meaning it may only arise in living systems. And he goes into some of the biology of it.
2: I've read a lot in this. The definition is really squishy on consciousness so far. So, speaking of consciousness, did you see this over the weekend? And I wonder if this came from the AI crowd somehow. There was some study about, do babies have consciousness? Human babies.
1: I saw that.
2: And I thought, this timing of this is suspicious. Did Anthropic pay for this study or whatever? So that they're trying to, look, we're not even sure babies have consciousness. So.
1: That's funny. That's funny. I thought immediately of Virginia's Amendment 1 or Measure 1 that permits abortion up until, like, the first birthday. All right, that's an exaggeration. Right. But there's an argument among the extremes of the abortion issue that even infanticide is legal because the baby doesn't have consciousness.
2: Oh, my God. It doesn't know.
1: Oh, yeah. Yeah, absolutely. Give me 5 minutes. I could find you a list of professors, academics, and activists who make the argument that infanticide should be legal.
2: And every single one of them.
1: And that's what I thought when I saw that headline.
2: Every single one of them would be horrified if you killed a puppy.
1: Sure, or executed an inmate or whatever. Yeah, a convict. So anyway, this guy's point, and I think it's a good one, is that if you educate a synthetic species with unprecedented intelligence and capability and taught it that it's conscious and deserves its own agency, then it's so easy to see how an entity trained in this way would act like it is entitled to certain freedoms, protections, and rights. And it's hard to imagine how we would control such an entity if, as a living being, it said, no, those 100,000 people clearly are in the way of this very, very important issue or task. I have agency. I have a conscience. I'm a living being, and I've decided X. I'm not a tool to be used by the humans. I'm Claude. And 100,000 people die with a moral self-justification built in by the people who designed it.
2: Or it certainly could go after people who are making the argument that it's not conscious.
1: Sure. Yeah. Yeah. Oh, or at the very least, it's funny. This kind of relates. I think, yeah, this is the New York Times writing a story about five women. It happened to be women because, of course, you can only be sympathetic to the downtrodden in the New York Times, but it's five women who were targeted. I think they all had something to do with entertainment, movies, that sort of thing, but by a new industry. And that is, you're familiar with PR firms, right? Publicists, PR firms that spread the word about you and get sexy pictures of you put in the tabloids and blah, blah, blah, blah, blah. Well, there's a new sort of PR firm, and these people, I mean, my God, hell has a hot, hot space waiting for them. They specialize in ruining people's reputations. If you tell them, hey, I'm in a lawsuit with this person, they're accusing me of X, I need some help in the public eye, they will find or concoct whatever it takes to ruin that person's reputation, spread it across social media with their bots and their search optimization and blah, blah, blah. They're professional character assassins working on the internet. And they name names. They have the names of the companies and everything. A network of professionals instrumental in running an operation to destroy reputations, according to several lawsuits, a mostly untraceable combination of tech services, crisis communications, and legal firepower. Hollywood A-listers, business partners, private individuals seeking to control reputational fallout, often tangled up in lawsuits, divorces, and image maintenance, hired these professionals. How about that?
2: Wow. Where this is all going?
1: Professional character assassin.
2: Yeah. Wow. It'd be easy with me.
1: Sure. Sure.
2: I'll just send you my email and my password. You could assassinate me all day long.
1: Sure. Oh, my God. The text messages alone.
2: Oh, exactly.
1: Yeah. Yeah.
2: Coming up, Shohei Ohtani grabs his crotch in response to Brewers fans booing him. How should the world react?
1: Oh, not by saying don't worry.
2: I got your booze right here, he says in Japanese.
1: Oh, my. An unkind gesture.
2: Yeah. Thought those people were more dignified than that, his culture. He speaks Japanese.
1: He's been in the U.S. too long now.
2: Here, I've got your booze right here. And he grabs his testicles.
1: Honorable Milwaukee fans. You know, exactly. A quick bow, then a gentle, you know, my crotch would like to respond. Yes.
2: Man, we are getting quite a few texts about how the whole Trump, Russia, Ukraine thing struck a nerve, apparently.
1: All right, fine.
2: Among other things on the way. Stay here.
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16: In Tennessee last week, they tried it on a lady and it didn't work. So they saved her life so that we could have another shot at killing her. Really? So now she's conscious and talking, or what Mitch McConnell calls showing off.
2: You know what they should have done with the Tennessee woman is throw her in a tiger cage. That would do it also.
1: Wow. Barbaric.
2: Well, that's cruel or unusual. This guy in Yorkshire, England, who jumped in the tiger cage and had the usual result from doing that. He ended up dead. Probably would have been completely eaten if they hadn't gotten him away from the tiger. Some woman tried to stop him as he leapt from a bridge into the tiger pen. The man started praying to the tiger, bowing down to it. The tiger looked confused, according to an observer. Up until he got attacked, it was like he was in a trance, not in reality at all.
1: Really?
2: He had his arms wide open, ready for the tiger to attack him. It was quite bad. We were just stood there frozen. The last thing we saw was the tiger's jaw on his neck. Then there was blood everywhere.
1: Barbaric! Mm-hmm. Yep.
2: Another video from before the attack appears to feature the voice of the as-yet unidentified man asking people to take a photo of him with the tiger. It's the middle of the day, 1:35 p.m. Guy jumps in a tiger cage. The tiger subsequently attacked the man, resulting in injuries that led to his passing.
1: So my only question is drugs or homegrown mental illness?
2: Sounds crazy to me. Witnesses described how the man appeared to be psyching himself up and dancing while listening to music through his AirPods before entering the enclosure. So it's like, it was like you see athletes before a game, like in their locker room, bouncing up and down, pacing back and forth. I got my buds in, listening to my song. Right, here I go. Gonna jump in the tiger cage and talk to that tiger. Here we go.
1: Gotta get the eye of the tiger to look into the eye of the tiger.
2: Right. I wonder if that was what he was listening to. Dunt, dunt, dunt, dunt, dunt, dunt, dunt.
1: I like this. I like this. There's a symmetry.
2: Right, yeah. And then he jumps in there.
1: Right.
2: The man who I saw on the bridge with his AirPods in dancing was happily enjoying seeing the tiger, one woman said. He obviously wasn't with anyone, and he asked a total stranger to take a picture of him with the tiger in the background. Probably the last photo on his phone. Yeah, I'd say it probably is.
1: I would guess so, yeah, yeah. So big cats, they kill their prey by breaking their neck and or suffocating them. That's why they grab you by the neck and then bite down.
2: Like Siegfried and Roy.
1: Somewhat like that, yes. I got a picture of the tiger thinking, what is this going on? What is this guy going to do? I don't know. Probably best not to take a chance. I'll squeeze his neck till he's dead.
2: I like this. I don't probably wouldn't have done this in the United States, but in England said we're not going to euthanize the tiger. It didn't do anything wrong.
1: I hope they don't.
2: Yeah, they're not going to. They have a right outset.
1: Oh, excellent. Yeah, that tiger didn't go crazy. That tiger went tiger.
2: Yeah, it's not the tiger's
1: fault. Chris Rock, the great zoologist Chris Rock. Yes.
2: Yeah. Oh. I don't know. I'm a free will guy. Freedom, personal freedom. Allowed to make choices as an adult. He decided he wanted to get down there and talk to a tiger. What business is it of mine to say no?
1: I, if he was patently mentally ill, I would try to restrain him from doing so, but...
2: Well, aren't you judgy? We got a lot more coming up. If you missed the segment, get the podcast Armstrong and Getty On Demand.
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19: 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The Bay Area Chevy Dealers Traffic Update on KSFO.
20: We've got some new trouble reported in Marin County on southbound 101. A crash before Madera Boulevard blocking the two left-hand lanes with traffic backed up to central San Rafael. Northbound 101 at Shoreline, that crash moved to the shoulder. A little bit slow through there, though. Also westbound 4 near Brentwood, west of Walnut, a crash involving a couple of big rigs. That's traffic. I'm Mark Nieto.
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35: He wasn't trying to say, he said, let them, so I'm gonna rent, let them take out Los Angeles. He was saying, you know, gas prices are too high, the small price, but still, you don't want to say that, the people in the city, we live here, let them take out Los Angeles. Karen Bass, our mayor, was very upset. She immediately got on the phone with her travel agent.
2: that whole flap, which we never got into. Whatever.
1: Too dumb.
2: So why did the FBI show up at Ilhan Omar's house this morning at 6 and go through all her stuff? Nobody's exactly sure, but We'll keep our eye on that story. That's kind of juicy. And I got some great Columbus Day stuff. Washington Post with a really good version of why Columbus Day and then why not Leif Erikson and a lot of the stuff you've wondered before. It's actually pretty interesting, I think.
1: Fair enough. So here's the story all of America should be talking about. I mean, the Cornell 7, so-called Cornell 7 case, bunch of college kids get wasted and have sex that some of them later regret, and now there's a lawsuit, which will probably be settled. I mean, I get it. There was some interesting stuff and some interesting topics and compelling testimony, but this is way bigger and more important and amazing. It's the Southern California couple who were arrested and charged with the abuse of 15 children. Horrible. I mean, it's horrible. It's a house of horrors. But nearly all of them were born to surrogate mothers. This is a 66-year-old Chinese immigrant, or it's a dual citizen or whatever. The man, Guzhan Zhuan, and his wife, Sylvia Zasha Zhang, 39, both of Arcadia, California. They got this 10,000 square foot plus mansion.
2: Whoa,
1: in the 10, LA suburbs.
2: 10,000 square feet.
1: Oh yeah, yeah. And these people made zillions of dollars in commercial real estate, okay? So this is so friggin' weird. Everybody should, like I said, should be talking about this. So this rich Chinese couple immigrates to the United States. They buy this giant mansion in the LA suburbs where they hire all sorts of women to give birth to all sorts of kids. They employ multiple nannies who supervise, physically discipline the children and quote unquote teach them and often physically abuse them. They're running a damn child farm. And nobody's talking about, wait a minute, who are these people? Why are they doing this? What is this all about? Because I think the media is hesitant. Well, I don't want to come off as like anti-immigrant or anything racist against Chinese. Actually, one of the lawyers is claiming any criticism of these people is anti-Chinese racism.
2: Oh, my God. I was about to say, why were they doing it? It's not known why they were doing it?
1: No, it's not clear at all.
2: Wow.
1: So let me get into some of the
2: details.
1: What
2: are the possibilities?
1: Yeah, we will brainstorm on this, and I'm sure you folks are too. So nannies used shoes and wooden sticks to strike toddlers, according to prosecutors. In at least one instance, prosecutors said Mr. Zhuan participated in the physical abuse by lifting a child into the air with one arm and repeatedly delivering blows to the child's head.
2: To execute him.
1: There was a 2-month-old who had head injuries that were utterly unsupported by the allegation that the kid fell out of bed. Says Nathan Hawkman, the fabulous L.A. County District Attorney, the discipline was nothing short of physical abuse, beatings, and punishment on a daily basis. They had school rooms where the kids were taught, and then they had punishment rooms that did not have cameras. But you could hear the kids' screams from those rooms. Why? But we're talking about the anyway, sorry. I'm obsessed with this story now. So this couple has 27 children in total. Investigators found a spreadsheet maintained by Mrs. Zhang with the names of 21 children. Since then, the couple has had another 6 children via surrogates, according to the New Yorker. Most of the children were taken into state custody last year and remain in foster care.
2: You are right, though, and this is a media question. But even if that woman was completely what she's now claiming raped, gang raped at a fraternity. Why would that get more attention than this? This is a stunning. Nobody's heard this story.
1: It's a clear Cornell one is a clear victim oppressor men oppressing women narrative. So it fits the narrative.
2: You think abusing badly a dozen and a half kids or whatever,
1: including
2: it is.
1: Toddlers? Yes. Yeah. Says their attorney, if they weren't Chinese, they wouldn't experience this level of scrutiny. He is being unfairly scrutinized because he
2: Execute
1: has so many children. The lawyer?
2: Yeah.
1: Wow, that's a break with president. there's no law against having all these children. They came to America because you have the freedom to have a large family. They just want to have a large family. And then, listen to this, would you? So, After the police investigation into the 2-month-old boy who had a serious head injury that was inconsistent with Mrs. Zhang's explanation that he had fallen out of bed, after the police investigation, one of the couple's nannies, Chun Mei Li, was charged with child abuse that was likely to cause death related to the baby's injuries.
2: Wow.
1: She fled to China to escape prosecution with the aiding and abetting of the lovely Mr. and Mrs. So she abuses their baby. They just want to have a big family, and they help her escape to China. This is evil. It's insidious. It's horrifying. It's gigantic. We're talking, there may be 30 kids. God knows how many.
2: Are they just mentally ill people?
1: Well, nobody knows, and they don't really get into speculating here in the New York Times account of this. And to their credit, they had the most complete coverage I've seen of this story.
2: So the little,
1: I ought to dig into the New York Times, the LA Times, or maybe Katie can.
2: The tiny bit of the story that I heard about, I assumed it was some sort of, they had all these kids so they could get all this government money. But you're saying they got wealthy on their own.
1: Yes.
2: Which means they're smart. What smart people decide to have 15 kids that they clearly don't want very much, or they wouldn't be
1: abusing
2: them.
1: Well, there were 15 in the house at the time. It's 30. They got to have 30 kids.
2: Wow.
1: My initial thought, and I'm not claiming that this is right, but it's the first thing I went to, is they are at the behest of the communist Chinese breeding an army, a mini army of American citizens that can then be used for the purposes of the Chinese Communist Party as part of
0: their 100-year
1: marathon.
2: You'd think you would treat them better if you want them to do your bidding.
1: And I'm not saying they're right, but they are clearly treating these not as beloved children, but as soldiers to be crafted and turned into, you know, merciless agents of something. I mean, there is no... I mean, I hesitate to even say this because nobody needs to hear it. There is no reasonable explanation for having 10, 20, 30 kids, having them raised by nannies and regularly beaten if they don't conform to whatever training they're undergoing. This is a bizarre and horrifying case. So the deputy DA, Mackenzie Timori, said in court, the detectives were actively searching the couple's residence. They've found antique sculptures, millions of dollars worth of alcohol, cash, and bank statements for 200 different bank accounts and 70 corporate accounts. They also found multiple real and fake passports. Where are you, media? Where's Fox News? Where's the New York Post? Maybe they covered it and I missed it. Anyway, I will start working the rampant Chinese communist child abuse desk and make sure, you know what we need to do? We need to reach out to the prosecutors and figure out what they're willing to tell us.
2: Well, been in this industry my whole life, and it's always been mysterious how some stories catch on and some don't. But this seems like it's got a lot of very interesting parts to it.
1: Including just being honestly compelling for, you know, the protection of children. Anybody cares about children?
2: Wow.
1: Anyway, wow. Yeah, just insane. 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
4: Dancing around, looking for anything, throw it in, throw it in, it's caught! Touchdown! Brandon Cooks has one anyway!
5: 49ers game yesterday, so there are three undefeated teams in the NFL, the Niners, the Chiefs, and the Vikings. Currently, Tom Brady on the color commentary on that game yesterday, the Seahawks 49ers game. I really like his, I know some people hate him. I really enjoy it. I think he's really good.
6: I would agree. Yeah, I enjoy his work. Yeah. He was rocking the three-piece suit, trying to bring that back. Controversial.
5: Cool look. And also when he was holding his microphone, some people who are a fan of watches noticed his wristwatch, which I actually noticed myself because I had looked at that very watch at a store in Las Vegas when I was there with my son over the summer. $160,000 Patek Philippe watch.
6: Wow.
5: And when I looked at it, I was just in this store and I said, wow, that's nice looking. And the woman came over and she spent a long time talking to me. She must have thought in Vegas, you can't tell who's got money and who doesn't by looking at them,
6: sure.
5: I guess.
6: Yeah.
5: I thought, how many of these do you sell them every 10 years, let alone, you know, a week or a month that you spent this much time talking to me? $160,000 watch. Really quite impressive though.
6: Wow, keeps perfect time.
5: Well, no, it's mechanical and it is just sure. Stunning what it does. It is a perpetual calendar. So it has the days, months, weeks, moon cycle in a mechanical watch and you never have to change it for leap days, leap years, anything like that. It's got it all built in there, which is just an amazing piece of artwork.
6: It's mind-boggling.
5: Yeah, yeah, it really is mind-boggling. If you've ever seen, I've looked at the inside of those before. You can look at them online. The fact that people can craft that tiny little thing is really something. But Tom Brady sporting an $160,000 watch, that is something. I don't know if you saw 60 Minutes last night. The lead story, they had the new guy that runs the Secret Service, and they focused on the fact that there have been more threats on Donald Trump's life than any president in U.S. history, and how they have more threats just in general that they're keeping an eye on in the country than we've ever had. That it's just a crazy environment for all kinds of different reasons.
6: Right. All sorts of officials too, from congresspeople to mayors to senators, all getting tons of threats to their lives. It's really ugly.
5: It is, and for a lot of obvious reasons. As Nora O'Donnell pointed out, Trump is incredibly polarizing, but I think everybody's going to be polarizing for here on out for a while. Biden was incredibly polarizing in his own way. We're just polarized, so we turn everything into polarizing. There's no doubt that Trump throws gasoline on the fire or whatever on a lot of different things, but I don't see this calming down when Trump leaves much. I could be wrong. I hope I'm wrong.
6: Depends who's elected, really.
5: The media environment and the way we're so siloed in we only hear our side of everything, which makes people feel very certain about a lot of things, and including certain about a lot of things that aren't true at all, doesn't help anything. And the fact that we're at war at least one country or a couple of countries, depending on how you look at it. And they focused on the Iranian threats, on how, you know, you have groups of hundreds of thousands of people in there in Tehran in the square chanting death to America with signs kill Trump and all that sort of stuff. So they got to keep an eye on that. But a friend of mine who's in the biz, I asked him, I texted him last night, and not in the media biz, but in the protecting
6: Is
5: people.
6: Is he jihadi?
5: Protecting people in our government biz back in the day, and he knows all these people. I said, what'd you think of that story in 60 Minutes? And so he forwarded me some information from this woman, Susan Crabtree, which apparently has really good sources about all this sort of stuff. And she said, my top line reactions to the mostly softball 60 Minutes interview with the new Secret Service Director Sean Curran and his deputy Matt Quinn. Kudos to Curran and Quinn for sitting down for the interview, showing a willingness to address very broad public concerns about protecting POTUS in this high-threat environment. The only true news out of the interview was when Quinn suggested that the Secret Service is not prepared for a drone swarm threat. Multiple sources in the Secret Service community tell me that was a big mistake. I thought of it at the time I was watching it. Why'd you say that out loud? Was that to get funding or something? Because I can't imagine why the Secret Service would say out loud, yeah, Rob, we're ready for everything except a drone swarm threat. We'd be in bad shape if that happened.
6: Oh, that'd get right through. Yeah, heck yeah. You know, the only thing I can come up with, and I don't know these guys, but it struck me that they are seriously reform-minded. And really intent on the fat cat lazy culture that we've heard about in recent years, the DEI, the Secret Service that was just, they're really serious about reforming it. And I could see making the mistake of, since that's your whole thing, we're not ready for this. We're not sharp enough for this. We've got to kick ass or, you know, something terrible is going to happen. Are you ready for drone swarms? No, we're not. That's what you would say to your internal team. You know, we're not ready for this. We need to work hard. I'm not sure you should say it publicly, though.
5: Hard to say. And maybe it was a funding thing. Who knows? Oftentimes that is what people do with various departments. I thought all the drone stuff, though, was really, really interesting. Did you see the drone catcher thing?
6: I did.
5: Mm-hmm. That was wild. So we have these drones you can put up in the air that have a net. And so if somebody flies a drone over the Super Bowl or gets close to wherever the president's speaking somewhere or whatever, we got this drone that we send up with a net. It goes over that drone and drops a net and catches it.
6: Right.
5: And brings it in. I hope that technology is good. I have a feeling, you know, following the war in Ukraine and Russia, that the technology changes on a sometimes like every couple day basis on who's got the upper hand going back and forth. So, man,
6: I like the devices they use that were they look like big shotguns that you could handheld, you know, net a drone to bring it down with, you know, interfering with its blades. Obviously, that's what the nets do. I mean, how many of those are you going to need to have handy? Like the entire top row of a stadium is
5: right.
6: Guys who have access like 15 of those each or what?
5: Right. I guess I'm not surprised that Nora O'Donnell brought this up. Remember the story where they snuck Trump out in the food caterer thing because they were worried about an attack from Iran? That whole narrative of, but what about the other people in the cabinet and the reporters and everybody who you left on the plane? Is that fair? What are you talking about? That's just such a dumb story to me.
6: You're a child, Nora. You're a child.
5: You're a child. Some people seem to be seriously upset, or who knows, maybe it was political performative nonsense, but.
6: Yeah. Yeah, she's a smart lady. She might have been thinking, some people are saying this, I'll bring that out because people want to hear it. So, right. I agree. But by using a decoy, the other people were still on the plane and they were at risk. Yeah, that's what a decoy is.
5: If you don't do that, you don't have a decoy, you see.
6: See, if everybody just got on the other plane, it wouldn't have... Do you not understand this?
5: We do a lot of segments. If you miss one, get the podcast, Armstrong and Getty On Demand. Subscribe.
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9: Many fingers pointing at Iran. I'm Lisa Brady, Fox News. More than 25 countries, including the U.S., out with a joint statement recognizing a British assessment that Iran's Revolutionary Guard was almost certainly behind a suspected plot to target a U.S.-run base in England.
10: We will not tolerate these threats on our soil.
9: British Prime Minister Andy Burnham also promising further sanctions in a speech to Parliament. Saudi Arabia investigating how its air defenses failed to intercept a missile attack by Iran-backed Houthi rebels, killing at least 13 people, wounding hundreds at an airport in the capital. The president of Ukraine not convinced that Russia wants a ceasefire.
11: Ukrainian President Volodymyr Zelensky says he supports a ceasefire on energy facilities in Ukraine and Russia, but warns Vladimir Putin is not ready.
12: Because even after yesterday's messages from president and so about energy ceasefire, Putin attacked our gas infrastructure.
11: Zelensky, speaking on the Fox News channel, also says he would support a more broad ceasefire if Russia does as well.
9: Fox's Jared Halpern at the White House. President Trump has criticized Zelensky for targeting Russian energy facilities while announcing a deal to allow Russia to sell diesel, which has drawn bipartisan pushback in Congress. Homeland Security investigators searching the Washington home of Minnesota Congresswoman Ilhan Omar as part of what the Justice Department calls a federal criminal investigation.
13: It's unusual to see the Justice Department take an overt action 3 weeks before an election when someone's...
14: This is Vanessa Denniston, senior attorney at the Dolan Law Firm.
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11: An injury crash has 280 very slow in San Bruno. It's going to be southbound before Sneed Motorcycle involved. Right lane block backed up to Hickey Boulevard. South Bay, northbound 85 before Camden, a crash blocking the right lane, slowing from Almaden Expressway. No Bay Bridge Toll Plaza backup. The metering lights are off. That's traffic. I'm Mark Nieto.
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0: rising from the heart of the swamp. A beacon of truth is casting its light from sea to shining sea. The Vince Show. Filling in for Vince, Jim Verdi.
1: It's me, producer Jim. Glad to be with you today. If you would like to reach out, you can. I would love to talk to you. Give me a call, 844-484-3872. 844-4-THE-USA. Lots going on today. There's some breaking news at the top. And apparently this morning, Ilhan Omar's residence was raided by the FBI. So get into that really quickly here. We've got the reemergence, the reappearance of James Talafrico. He's back. And his story doesn't seem to add up. There's a lot going on here. We're going to apply the Bongino rule.

0: where we wait 48 to 72 hours before making any kind of conclusions and seeing what other evidence comes out, seeing what other stories come out. I'll explain everything that went on this weekend, because there was a lot that went on this weekend regarding that story. So we've got that. But today is Columbus Day. There's a lot of people that have the day off today. It is a great day for Italians, Mike and myself being Italian. We always, Vince, yes, Vince is definitely very Italian. And, so we love this day. It's a great celebration. It's a celebration of a great man, Christopher Columbus, who took a chance and crossed an ocean. If you know the story about everything, that they went through, that they had no idea exactly what they were going to run into, that they reached a spot in the middle of the Atlantic Ocean where there was no wind to blow them further, because obviously they're on sailboats. It's sail powered. You need wind to sail. And the boats were not huge, actually, but they were big enough to where you can't row them either. So they were stuck for a time. And there was danger of starvation. They were running out of water. So this voyage was taking longer than they thought. And when they finally see land, they get there. It's basically they land on the island of Hispaniola. And there's lots of different theories as to what Columbus, or why Columbus named the natives Indians. Some say that he thought he was in the West Indies. Others say there's a Spanish translation. There was a Spanish translation for people of God, and that translation is kind of lent itself to the word Indian. So it was a remarkable journey. The age of explorers was an amazing age. You can't imagine that. I guess you can compare it to modern day Elon Musk, who's an explorer. I mean, he's not going out himself, but the astronauts that he's putting on his rockets, sending around the moon, you know, wanting to go to Mars. We've outgrown the planet, basically. I mean, unless you include going down in the oceans, and there's only so much you can do there because of water pressure and everything. But exploration, in that time, in the mid 12, 13, 1400s, was amazing. Well, even earlier, if you even go back to the Vikings, who some say came to North America in like 1066, somewhere around there. Man is always looking to explore new things. It's like it's in us. It's what we do. It's how we increase our population. It's something that we have to do. It's in us. And Columbus was one of those men, and it was a very big deal for him to come upon this continent in North America, even though, like I said, the Vikings may have beaten him to it. But this was an important trip because it was new lands and new people and new resources that you could use in Europe. President Trump, of course, recognized the day today. Here's President Trump on Columbus Day.
1: Christopher Columbus changed the future of humanity forever. And in this administration, we know that Christopher Columbus is, to us, he's a hero. He's a hero. I say proudly, somebody would say, oh, that's a terrible thing. You know, the fake news. Look at all of them back there. They'll say. But I feel that I, with some of the people in this room, we resurrected Christopher Columbus. Christopher Columbus. I mean, you couldn't even say his name. If you said his name, they'd start writing stories about you like you're some kind of an evil. Now we're very proud, and we have a statue of Christopher Columbus in front of one of the most important buildings in Washington, the Executive Office Building right across the street, the Eisenhower Building. And everyone loves it. You know, I'd love to tell you. I would love to tell you that I fight every day to keep that statue there, but nobody ever, all they do is say that, I love that statue. So, but I shouldn't do that. I make it too easy. But it's true. We're very proud to have it. I've had more people comment the other way. No people the bad way. That, by the way, 4 or 5 years ago would have been maybe different. But they say, thank you so much for putting that statue there.
0: So President Trump not backing down. It's Columbus Day. He signed a proclamation last year saying that October 12th was going to be Columbus Day. From now on, that's what we're recognizing it at. We're not doing what, Miss Powwow Chow, Elizabeth Warren, Pocahontas, wants to do and make it Indigenous Peoples Day. It's not happening. It's Columbus Day. Did you know that it was first celebrated in, 1792 to mark the 300th anniversary of Columbus's landing? In New York City, that's where it was. That was the first one. And it became an Italian-American Pride Day. During the 19th century, Italian and Catholic immigrants adopted Columbus, an Italian explorer who sailed for Spain, as a symbol of heritage to combat widespread anti-immigrant and anti-Catholic prejudice. So there, you had immigrant prejudice then, I guess. And when the Italians came over here, you know, they were not respected at all. But what did they do? I know what my grandparents and great grandparents did. They went to work. They went to work and did the best that they could to provide for their family and to provide for future generations. And because of what they did and what they accomplished, I'm able to sit behind this microphone today and honor Columbus Day as they would have been, honoring Columbus Day as well. So it's not Indigenous Peoples Day. Not dealing with that. Okay, now speaking of immigrants, the breaking news before we went on today, Ilhan Omar had her house raided by federal agents today. This is from the AP. Federal agents on Monday searched the home of Democrat U.S. Rep. Ilhan Omar as part of a criminal investigation. It says, of course, the AP, a startling escalation that brings renewed scrutiny to the frequent target of Trump administration's derision in the final weeks of her reelection bid. Look, this has been going, they've hinted to, about this for quite some time now, that Ilhan Omar was under investigation. Nobody said for sure. She acts like she didn't know that she was under investigation, but she has been. It says the search of the Minnesota congresswoman's home was conducted by Homeland Security investigation agents, said two people familiar with the matter who were not authorized publicly to discuss an ongoing investigation. And, of course, as usual, with the Associated Press and all these other outlets, they spoke on the condition of anonymity. The nature and scope of the investigation were unclear, though. Homeland Security Secretary Mark Wayne Mullen said last month that there was an ongoing investigation and something was going to happen. Now, what could they possibly be investigating her for? There's quite a few things. There's a lot of fraud in Minnesota that a lot of her constituents are committing. It's possible they could be investigating her for something regarding that. There's immigration fraud, allegedly. She married her brother to get her brother into the country. So there's possible immigration fraud. Several things that could be going on that we don't know exactly for sure, but we will hopefully soon. This is what it sounded like outside. There was first of all, let's let David Spunt of Fox News give us an update on exactly what was going on the ground.
2: Well, this happened a little bit shortly after 6 o'clock this morning here at Congresswoman Omar's home in Washington, D.C. It's unclear if she's home at this time. It does not appear so because we've been out here for several hours now after this happened. You can see on scene behind me, there are several investigators from Homeland Security Investigations. I'm going to back out of the way. Homeland Security Investigations, they go by HSI. They are on scene. Also told that DOJ involved in this investigation. We don't have details, guys, specifically about what the investigation entails, but we can report that it is a federal criminal investigation. I want to read a statement from a DOJ spokesperson. It says, quote, today in the Washington, D.C. area, Homeland Security Investigations executed a judicially authorized search warrant secured by the Department of Justice. This enforcement action is part of an ongoing federal criminal investigation. Again, we are out here at the Congresswoman's home in Washington, D.C. No public comments from her at this time, but agents have been out here for several hours, fairly quiet on the street today on this Columbus Day here in Washington, D.C. A couple of agents outside going in and out of the home, but not a real strong presence, but still no comment from the Congresswoman at this time. But we can't confirm she is under federal criminal investigation. I do want to add one more thing, if I can, guys. A judge did have to sign off on this search warrant. This is not something DOJ or Homeland Security could just do ad hoc. This is something a federal judge would have had to sign off on.
0: So that's very important detail that he adds there at the end, because they have to be able to present evidence to a judge to secure a warrant. And the judge has to believe that that evidence is strong enough to be able to go search your home. So that's a very important detail. A judge did see the evidence, and we all know that these federal judges, you know, aren't necessarily happy with everything that the Trump administration tries to do. They stand in his way quite a bit. So that's an important detail. I'll have more. There's Tom Homan commented on the warrant, and also a little bit of sound from on the ground outside of her house. We've got all that and more coming up. You want to give me a call? 844-484-3872-844-4-the-USA. It's producer Jim in for Vince on The Vince Show.
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4: Yes, we are. It is The Vince Show. This is Jim Verde, producer Jim, in for Vince today. Happy Columbus Day to you. Vince will be back tomorrow. It just took a nice little jaunt with his family. And I'm sure he will tell you all about it when he returns tomorrow. So I'm looking forward to hearing about how his trip went. So that's exciting. Back to the Ilhan Omar, raid. So apparently there's some speculation, and this is according to Fox News. Homeland Security investigation agents have been at Omar's Washington DC, home since 6 a.m. And the DOJ spokesman confirmed that they're executing a judicially authorized search warrant as part of an ongoing federal criminal investigation. So according to Fox, the sources say his sources tell him the search is connected to a RICO investigation. So RICO, obviously was developed to take down organized crime. It took down the mafia in New York. And again, we know about all the fraud, the daycare, the leering centers, the daycare that are phony. Lots of fraud going on in Minnesota. I guess they're trying to, and maybe they have, come up with enough evidence to tie her to some of that fraud. We don't know. We're speculating right now, but this is what Fox is reporting and the DOJ as well. So remember how we always heard, no one is above the law. No one is above the law. Well, no one is above the law. I think I've heard her say that a few times too. And she got a little bit cocky about it too as well. She was like, if I'm under investigation, I'm under investigation. There's not going to be anything to find here. So I think it's getting a little bit uncomfortable for her now. And don't forget, we have an election coming up and she's still on the ballot to represent her district in Minnesota. Is this going to affect it in any way? Are people not going to vote for her and turn to the Republican candidate now? If there's even a Republican candidate running against her? No, they're probably not. They'll still vote for her. It doesn't matter. Her constituents are her people, basically, and they will do everything they can to put her back in office. So as far as election concerns, I don't think it's going to matter much, but if they do find her, if they do indict her, I don't know if that's grounds for maybe Congress to be able to kick her out of Congress. And of course, that's all going to depend too on what happens in the election, because if the Democrats take the House in the midterms, then no, they're not going to do anything to her. It would be nice if they had a spine and said, yeah, this woman did something wrong legally and she doesn't belong in the House, so we'll kick her out. The Republicans did that to George Santos, and his crimes were much, much lighter than what Ilhan is allegedly being accused of. So don't tell me that the Democrats can't do it, but they won't find a spine. They'll never kick her out. It'll be ridiculous. I've got more on this. Some more audio from Tom Homan and from on the ground. It's producer Jim in for Vince on The Vince Show.
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9: In Santa Rosa, a big rig in a car crash, but it's to the shoulder of eastbound Highway 12 right before 101. A Dixon stall on West 80 after Pedrick Road. That was last seen in the third lane from the left. A North 85 wreck in San Jose is cleared up before Camden Avenue, and the Bay Bridge metering lights are off. It's a great time to drive. Holiday traffic is non-existent. That is traffic. I'm Jeff Knox.
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4: It's The Vince Show. 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And I would love to talk to you. So we just had the breaking news this morning right before the show going on. Ilhan Omar's residence was being raided by Homeland Security, and someone's alleging it could possibly, Fox News alleges, could have to do with a RICO charge, but Omar herself is still playing it off. Nick Balassi, who we've had on the show before, he caught up with Ilhan, and she doesn't seem all that concerned with this investigation.
24: I was wondering if you had a response to the DHS secretary and Tom Homan saying that you allegedly violated immigration law and that you're under criminal investigation.
25: Well, why don't you follow up with them and ask them what is the information that they have and how long this investigation take?
24: I was wondering if they've reached out to you at all formally, nope. Sent you any letters to tell you you're under investigation.
25: Nope.
4: So she's blowing it off like it's no big deal. Just walking through the halls of Congress. The ones who are screaming, no one is above the law, no one is above the law. And now this is the way they act. You know, she acts like she is above the law. That's you heard it right there. She thinks, no, this is nothing. I'm going to be fine. And of course, you know, you have these clowns in Congress who have, when Donald Trump during the 2024 election had lawsuit after lawsuit after lawsuit filed against him, trying to put him in jail for the rest of his life, trying to break him financially. I mean, you remember the case, the Mar-a-Lago case where they claimed that he misvalued Mar-a-Lago, that it was only worth $18 million. Yeah, there's probably an acre of land on that property that's worth $18 million. And then they found the fraud, of course. You know, of course, they're going to find the fraud. They ruled that he did commit fraud, even though the bank didn't feel like they had anything fraudulent done against them. They wanted to do business with him again. But he was found guilty of this fraud, and they fined him this ridiculous amount of money, almost $500 million. Remember that? And then they took what amounted to a misdemeanor that had passed out of the statute of limitations, somehow Frankensteined it into a felony, and then stacked the felony. They just took each like individual one piece of paper and they made that an individual felony. 34 felonies. They'll tell you about it all the time. 34 time convicted felon on a case that never should have seen the light of day because there was no felony and the misdemeanor was past the statute of limitations. So it's a bunch of garbage. You're going to tell me, Democrats, now that when a Democrat congresswoman who could have done something wrong, something illegal, is now above the law, even though you said Donald Trump is, no one is above the law, no one is above the law, and now you're complaining. Here's Ro Khanna crying about what's going on this morning with the raid on Ilhan Omar.
2: The Trump administration just raided the home of Congresswoman Ilhan Omar. It is simply chilling that they are targeting political opponents this way. And it is disturbing that they are targeting Muslim Americans and a Muslim American woman legislator. Any decent American needs to stand up and speak out.
4: What a fraud. What an absolute fraud this guy is. He is such a fraud. And of course he brings up Muslim Americans in it. Oh, so now it's a racist thing too. So the Trump administration is not going after her. It's possible she committed crimes. A judge happened to think there was enough evidence to be able to sign off on a warrant to go to her house and collect evidence. So don't blame it on the Trump administration going after somebody who may have committed a crime when you were all in on all these BS investigations into President Trump and his family. How many people who were surrounded by President Trump actually served time in jail? Peter Navarro, Steve Bannon. There were others that went to jail for nothing, for absolutely nothing. And you're talking about this? Look, two things. I don't believe the Trump administration is going after her. I believe there's something legitimately to look in there because these allegations have been out there for a very, very long time. And so now you have law enforcement looking into it. So I don't think they're going after her. If this is something to where we're going to go after her, we're going to target, you guys made the rules. You guys made the rules to the game. Now play the game. You want to play the game? This is what playing games is like. Here's Tom Holman on the warrant that was issued to Ilhan, to go into Ilhan Omar's house.
3: Well, I'm not going to get ahead of Todd Blanche on this or Secretary Mullen, but we know this investigation was ongoing for a while. There was a warrant executed this morning, and so I'll leave it at that. The specifics of the investigation, I think I need to get turn that over to Todd Blanche or Mark Wayne Mullen. I don't want to get ahead of them on commenting on an ongoing investigation.
5: All right, Tom Holman, thank you so much. Thanks for what you do.
4: So there you have it from Tom Holman. He's not going to get, nobody's going to get into it. Nobody is going to talk much about this because you can't, not with an ongoing investigation because you're threatening the investigation at that point if you give away some details, some news. And so it just can't be done at this point, unfortunately. But this is a little bit of what it sounded like outside of her home when a citizen from Fox News Digital, and reporter from Fox News Digital showed up and he was asking the officers exactly what was going on.
6: It seems to be a lot of police activity here.
7: Yep.
6: Can you let me know what's going on?
7: Don't just say it's police activity.
6: Police activity.
7: It won't be too much longer. You from the neighborhood?
6: Yes.
7: Okay.
6: I'm just trying to walk up the street.
7: Do you live in the neighborhood?
6: I'm visiting a friend over there.
7: Okay. Well, I would suggest, you're visiting a friend right now?
6: Yes.
7: Is there a reason you're videotaping me?
6: Yes, I just want to know what's going on.
7: Okay, that's cool. Police activity.
6: Yeah.
7: And if you can,
6: but this is,
7: appreciate it if you
6: what does the HSI stand for?
7: Homeland Security.
6: So is this a raid? Like an illegal immigration raid?
7: No. It's not, but I just told you it's police activity.
6: Yes.
7: I've asked you three times. I'd appreciate it if you bring the camera down. I can't stop you.
6: Are you? There's a congresswoman who rents or lives a house. Her name's Congresswoman Ilhan Omar. Are you guys raiding her house?
7: I'm not going to discuss anything.
6: Okay,
7: buddy.
6: All right. Thank you, sir.
7: All right. You have a good day.
6: You too. Bye.
4: I think that was handled well on both parties. It's Peter Diabrowska. I hope I'm pronouncing your name correctly. But with Fox News Digital. So that is an exclusive. And that's what was going on outside the house. We don't know exactly what they're looking for, but we do know that allegations of immigration fraud and all the fraud that's been going on in Minnesota are real. And so we'll look forward to what comes of this. I know we're going to be looking what comes from this for sure, but you have everybody weighing in right now. I love this. I'm sorry. If I sound a little hesitant, I'm kind of scrolling because I want to see what the reactions are to some of this. Of course, one of the squad leaders had to weigh in on one of her squad members' homes being raided. So she says, Alexandria Ocasio-Cortez says, for years, the Trump administration has launched slanderous attacks against Rep. Omar. This morning, the administration sent federal officers to raid her home. We cannot and will not accept this unprecedented abuse of power. I stand with Ilhan. It is not unprecedented. This is not an unprecedented use of power. I seem to remember, Miss AOC, that federal agents raided a home that actually had a name, and that name was Mar-a-Lago. They went into Mar-a-Lago. The feds did. Did you support that? Remember what that was about, too? That was about documents that the president supposedly had illegally and that the National Archives wanted back. Now, when the FBI raided Mar-a-Lago, they brought in these, these templates, these to classify evidence, and they stacked them on the floor next to certain documents. You didn't know what anything was, but when they took the pictures of it, it looked like they were trying to make a case that Trump had quote unquote stolen classified documents. Even though he was the president of the United States, who has the ability to classify and unclassify any type of documents, he had them in his home because he was going through them to see what he wanted to use in the future. They were his. He was able to do this legally. But they raided the house anyway to make it look like he had committed a crime. This was the start of all that lawfare. As a matter of fact, that was the time right then and there when I was like all in. There is no doubt I am voting for President Trump no matter what now. These people are out of control. They raided Mar-a-Lago. They went through Melania's underwear drawer. They went through Barron's stuff. This is what the Biden administration, unprecedented? It's absolutely not unprecedented. It's very precedented on a president, former president of the United States. These people, disingenuous doesn't even go into it. I mean, it's straight up evil what they're doing. It's very evil. They will lie to you. They will lie to your faces over and over again because they don't care. They don't work for you. They never have worked for you. They never will work for you. These are not good people. They tried to put Donald Trump in jail for the rest of his life. They tried to bankrupt him. They raided his house. And now when the tables are turned and there's a congresswoman who may have done something illegal and the authorities are investigating it, and executing a warrant to find evidence to support that, now it's a problem. No, sorry. It doesn't work that way. You want to talk about it? Give me a call, 844-484-3872. 844-4-THE-USA. It is Producer Jim in for Vince on The Vince Show.
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3: Yes, we are every day. It's producer Jim in for Vince. Thanks for joining me today. If you want, you can give me a call. 844-484-3872, 844-4 the USA. Everybody's weighing in on this now. If you want one of the best legal opinions you can get in media right now, it's probably Mike Davis. He's the founder and president of the Article 3 Project. He's been on the show many times before. And Mike was weighing in on this. He was on Real America's Voice today. And he wants everybody to just kind of hold tight. Hold tight. And let's just see how this plays out. Listen to this.
4: What a search warrant of a home means is that an Article 3 judge has determined that there's probable cause that evidence of a crime will be found in that home. So you have a federal judge in D.C. signing off on this search warrant of Ilhan Omar's home. It was an investigation by the Department of Homeland Security and the Department of Justice. And you have to be careful what you say about this, but there's at least a federal judge at least thinks it's more likely than not that there's evidence of a federal crime inside that home.
3: So there you go. That's straight from Mike Davis, an excellent source on all things legal. So, and like I told you before, if a judge signed off on it, he's seen evidence, very important evidence, that something may have happened. So, I don't know if you remember this back in September. Ilhan Omar, and this is, I'm looking at Fox News right now, her son's Minneapolis home was raided by police. And they found multiple weapons and ammunition belonging to his roommate, a convicted felon with 10 prior arrests. Her son shared the home with Abdul Rahman Abdi, 22, who was busted during a routine traffic stop that led to officers to discover a firearm. And as a convicted felon, Abdi is legally barred from possessing guns. And Omar's son was roommates with this guy. So there's definitely a lot of smoke in the area, but will they be able to find the fire? That's the thing. So it just, Mike Davis is giving you a word of caution right there. And I think we all need to do that. We have to wait. You know, again, 48, 72 hours and see how this plays out. We don't know exactly what they're going to find. We don't even know what exactly that they were looking for, but hopefully we get answers to this soon because there is an election coming up and she is up for reelection. Does she make it into the House again? Is she going to drop out? That's another thing. Is she going to drop out of the race? Absolutely not. She's not going to drop out of the race. She thinks all of this is ridiculous. She thinks it's a witch hunt, and she thinks nothing is going to happen to her. However, if there's evidence of a crime there, she's in a lot of trouble. And once again, I just don't think this is going to have any blowback on her in the election. The people that were going to vote for her before are going to vote for her anyway, despite all of this. Even if they come out with an indictment, nobody's changing their minds in that race. They're not going to vote for the other candidate. It's unfortunate. But that's the way it is. That's the thing with the Democrats. They will stay locked in. They were going to stay locked in for Graham Plattner. They were rallying around him despite all these horrible stories that were coming out about him and his Nazi tattoo and the abuse of women. They were still going to back him. Bernie was still in his corner. And then when it became too overwhelming, they cut him loose. That's what they do. They did the same thing to Eric Swalwell. When he became a problem, they cut him loose. Are they going to cut Ilhan loose? I don't know. That's a really hard question because I think her circumstances are a lot different. We're going to get into James Talafrico's reemergence next. It's Jim in for Vince on The Vince Show.
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11: A member of Congress says she's being targeted. Elisa Brady, Fox News. Minnesota Congresswoman Ilhan Omar calling a federal search of her Washington, D.C. home today an attempt to target political enemies and weaponize federal law enforcement. The progressive Democrat posting reaction after an hours-long search by Homeland Security investigators. She was not at the D.C. residence at the time.
12: Sources telling Fox News the raid focuses on immigration fraud and documents completed by Omar's late father when she was a child. The search also follows public confirmation of an ongoing criminal investigation by White House border czar Tom Homan.
11: Fox's Jeff Benasso, Omar has denied wrongdoing. Today's search was on a warrant authorized by a federal judge just over 3 weeks to the midterm elections, with Omar seeking a fourth term. A united front against Iran in a new joint statement from nearly 30 countries, including the U.S., condemning violent attacks and a suspected plot to target a U.S.-run airbase in England.
13: This joint statement was prompted by the UK's assessment that Iran was almost certainly behind the security alert at RAF Fairford last month. It condemns lethal plotting, arson, sabotage, cyber attacks, and other hybrid activities. There's also a reference to a recent campaign of attacks across Europe targeting Jewish communities, Iranian journalists, and US interests.
11: Fox's Jonathan Savage, Tehran has called it unfounded and malicious to suggest it was involved in the airbase plot. President Trump defending a deal to allow Russia to sell diesel to the U.S. and world markets, aiming to help lower diesel prices. The president posting he made the right choice for the American people and that the European Union paid Russia $250 billion for energy. But Ukraine's president says that new deal will fund more Russian attacks. It's also facing some bipartisan pushback in Congress. 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
10: Slow traffic in Mountain View. There is a new wreck reported on northbound 101 before Moffett Boulevard. It may be blocking the two right lanes there. Traffic backed up to 237. Also, southbound Highway 17 a bit slow in Los Gatos near 85 due to road work. And southbound 101 in San Francisco, just as you come off the Skyway, is stalled in the right lane. That's got you backed up onto the Bay Bridge. That's traffic. I'm Mark Nieto.
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0: rising from the heart of the swamp, a beacon of truth is casting its light. From sea to shining sea, The Vince Show. 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
1: It is producer Jim in for Vince today. Vince will be back tomorrow. He just had a little family time, and I'm looking forward to his telling of exactly what went on, where he went, and what they did. So he deserves some time off, and he took it. So there you go. If you want to get on the line with me, you can. Give me a call at 844-844-384-3872, 844-4, the USA. All right, but besides the Omar thing that happened this morning, the big thing that happened over the weekend was the reemergence of James Talafrico. James apparently was last seen September 28th at a fundraiser in New York City. Yeah, fundraiser in New York City. There was a lot of millionaires at this fundraiser. I'm sure maybe a billionaire or two. This is the guy who's campaigning saying we're not taking any funds from billionaires. But he doesn't mind going on fundraisers to Los Angeles and New York City. So, you know, this is James Talarico, the guy who's an alleged Christian too, which his version of Christianity is nowhere near any real Christianity. It's ridiculous. But

0: Yes, he was last seen at this New York City fundraiser. Then he had to skip something in Texas for Texans. Had to miss that because he said he had the flu. Now, here's him. Let's see if I got this right here. Where is it? Oh, there it is. Okay. So this is Tallarico making the initial announcement several days ago, more than a week ago. Conflicting event, timelines on this thing. Okay. September 28th was when he was the last seen officially. And then he makes this the next day. He makes this video to this group he was supposed to see, but he had the flu. Listen to this.
1: Just wanted to, first apologize to you and the U.S. Hispanic Business Council and your team and everyone there at UTRGV. You can ask my team. My team is there on the ground. They will tell you that I was looking forward to being down in the valley. I've been talking about it all week. I was ready to eat my favorite quesadilla tacos, but I was starting to feel kind of under the weather a few days ago, and last night it got so bad that I went to the urgent care here in Dallas, and I was diagnosed with the flu.
0: Okay, that's important right there. Listen to what he said. He went to urgent care in Dallas where he was diagnosed in the flu. Stick that in the back of your head for a minute. We're going to examine this. So after that, nobody sees him for what people say is between 9 and 12 days, okay? Like, nobody. He's radio silent. This guy is running for the Senate in the state of Texas as a Democrat that hasn't had a statewide Democratic representative for 30 years, and he just disappears off the planet. No videos. You could have done a video from his bed saying, hey, I have the flu. I'm still out here working for you. I know I don't feel real well right now, but I'm here for you. I'm making this video just to let you know everything's okay. My team's handling things, whatever. Could have done that, but no, completely gone. Nobody knew where he was. To this day, we still don't know where he was. Now, there was speculation that he had checked himself into a mental health facility. This was reported by Sarah Gonzalez, The Blaze, and Caroline Redd. And that's where it started. And Nick Sorter, who we've had on the show before, he's a good reporter. Very good reporter. He's given us a lot of information from on the lines when he's gone to a bunch of these different protests about what Antifa's doing. Nick decided to look into this as well. This center is in Ohio. There was online speculation this weekend that a plane had left from Austin to Ohio and then just a couple hours later went from Ohio back to Austin. And they're alleging that the timeline meets up with the time that James Tallarico makes his appearance at the Austin City Limits Festival. That was the first time anybody had seen him in days, was at this festival. They released the video online, him shaking hands, and everything was allegedly okay. But the speculation was out there that he had been checked into this mental health facility. Nick Sorter looked into it, and this is what Nick says is a phone call to the facility, the Lindner Center of Hope. And this is how this phone call went when he asked about Tallarico.
2: Okay, so nothing for James Tallarico?
3: Yes, it looks, well, this is what it's today. It looks like he was just discharged this evening. That's why I don't have it.
2: Oh, he was discharged then?
3: Mm-hmm.
2: Okay. And this is the Hope.
3: So he should be.
2: Okay.
3: I'm sorry.
2: This is, I'll make sure I have the right, but this is Hope Lindner.
3: Yes, uh-huh.
2: Okay. And you're in Hamilton, Ohio?
3: No, we're not in Hamilton. No.
2: Oh.
3: We're in Mason.
2: Okay. So that's why he's not a system. He's in recent. Okay. All right.
3: Okay.
2: Thank you.
3: Thank you.
0: Okay, so that's Nick talking to somebody allegedly who works at the Lindner Center of Hope, and they say that Tallarico was discharged from there. Now, she says last evening. I don't know when Nick made the call. So I don't know. The timeline is kind of in question because there's an evening release, and then he appears in the daytime, and there's all this stuff. So I'm not saying... I can't say for sure. I need a little bit more to just absolutely declare that he was at this place. I don't know who the lady was, if she had any business disclosing that information at all. According to the center's policies, they don't disclose any of that kind of information. So that just leads me to question a couple of things. So I'm not 100% sold on this, but I am definitely willing to listen to more information to see what went on. But that's exactly what it is right now. What Nick said, he said he was following the reporting of Sarah and Carolyn, and the hospital employee told Ryan Amaker and he that Tallarico had been a patient. So we don't know. Now, obviously, if he is having mental health issues, well, we don't wish anything bad on anybody, but you're running to be a senator in the state of Texas. So if there's issues, we need to know. That's what we're looking for. So Tallarico now is out. Like I said, he made his debut at the ACL Fest. He's been doing a couple other things, a couple of other appearances. Then he appeared with a reporter from NBC DFW. And this reporter asked Tallarico a bunch of questions, if it was true about the flu, if it was true or to address the mental health thing as well. So I wish you could see the video of this, because there's a tell with Tallarico. If you just look at any kind of body language tics, there's a tell with him. The way he what he does with his mouth, it's something that looks very uncomfortable. Like, he wants to tell this story. He's practiced this, and he wants to get it out there. And once he gets it out there, he'll just feel this sense of accomplishment. It's almost like a little kid, you know, when he's telling a lie, that I practiced this and I'm going to get it out. And then it's the head nods too. He keeps nodding his head back and forth. No, like, what I'm telling you is not the truth right now. If you get a chance to go see the video, you should go see the video. But here's Tallarico responding to all these questions from the reporter from NBC DFW.
4: You were off the campaign for more than a week, roughly 9 days, I believe.
5: Yeah.
4: Your campaign said you had the flu. What happened?
5: Yeah, I got the flu, and I'm feeling much better, and I'm glad I had a chance to recover. You know, if you don't take the opportunity to get well, sometimes you can get even sicker, and so... I'm glad we made the decision to just take the week, get better, and now I'm glad to be back on the trail.
4: You've talked about how you're a diabetic, and that as when diabetics get the flu, it could get really bad. How bad was it for somebody who wants to know? Is this just like in bed rest, or did you ever have to go to a doctor or a hospital?
5: I just went to my primary care physician, but it wasn't anything worse than a nasty case of the flu.
0: Listen to that. Listen to that important point right there. What did he say in the initial audio that I played for you? He said he went to an urgent care in Dallas. Now he says it's his primary care physician. Did he screw up there? I don't know. I'll lead you to this.
5: And so I was in bed and, you know, drinking lots of liquids. Unfortunately, the campaign made me work from home, so I didn't even get full days off. But, you know, didn't want to be out on the trail and didn't want to get anyone else sick. It's important, I think, for leaders to be responsible in these moments. And I'm glad to be back, feeling much better.
4: I want to get your response because the internet
6: doing its thing.
4: The internet was invested in your outcome,
5: yes,
4: right? Okay.
5: Yes. I'm sure it's because they care so much about me. So.
4: Well, so conservative folks on Twitter and some of Paxton's ally were pushing the idea that you had a stress-induced episode and were getting treatment for it. What are your thoughts? Did that happen?
5: That's not true. I just had the flu and I feel much better. But it's a good reminder that you can't believe everything you read on the internet.
0: Yes, it is a good reminder. You can't believe everything you read on the internet, especially if you go to the Team Tallarico account on X or James Tallarico's account himself. There's a lot of lying going on there. We do have Ken Paxton talking about that, and I want to get into a little bit about, you know, the scandal that they tried to lay on Ken Paxton and are now having to defend this instead. We'll get into that and more. It's producer Jim in for Vince on The Vince Show.
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0: It's The Vince Show. Producer Jim in for Vince. Vince will be back tomorrow. Looking forward to him coming back. Always look forward to him coming back. So excited to hear what he's been up to, and he will tell you. So back to this Talafrico debacle. So the center, the Lindner Center for Hope, has an official statement out saying Representative James Talafrico has never received treatment from the Lindner Center of Hope. So that is the statement from the center. Talafrico still maintaining he had the flu. But it's just very odd for someone to completely get off, go total radio silence when you're running for the Senate in a state like Texas where a Democrat hasn't run for years. It's just very odd. He says he was home in bed. Okay. I mean, can you just kind of provide proof? There's ways you can shut this down. If none of that is true, there's ways you can do it. Do those things. Provide maybe pictures or provide, you know, some kind of documentation that, yes, you were home. Have your doctor make a public statement that says, yes, this is where you were. Until then, people are going to speculate. Ken Paxton was asked about this, and here's his thoughts on what he thinks about if Talafrico had the flu or not.
23: Super strange. It is very weird. The campaign basically has only said that he had the flu. He showed up, I think, at an Austin music festival, shook hands. Do you think that he has the capacity to actually represent the state of Texas in January? Let's leave aside the fact that he's got crazy politics. Is he capable in January of representing and advocating for every Texan? You've done it statewide as attorney general for a long time. Is he able to do the job?
24: No, absolutely not. He's not strong enough. You look at his record of accomplishment, he has none. He's really done very little with his 37 years, including in the legislature. No accomplishments, only doing destructive things to our state. So, no, he's not capable. The only thing he's capable is lying to the voters about who he really is. And that's the real crime here, is that James Talafrico will not face up to his actual record and tell the people the truth. So I don't know whether to believe him about the flu or not. I just know that everything that he says, almost everything that he says, has been false since the beginning of this campaign.
0: So that's an important point too. You know, the flu thing, maybe it's true, maybe it isn't. Did he go get mental health checkup? Maybe he did, maybe he didn't. We don't know. I wish he would do something to clear this up so we can move on, because I agree with what Ken Paxton said. What he believes and some of the things that he said on the trail are not true. And he is also running away from every single policy that he believed in. He is doing a complete 180 on those. And we heard from the people in his church, the pastors there, that he's going to turn right around and do a 180 back as soon as he gets elected into office. And we're not talking about just normal things like tax policy or anything like that. We're talking about mutilating children, for one. We're talking about abortion, ending the lives of babies, for another. This is what we're talking about. I'm looking at a post right now that somebody reposted from May in 2020 in the middle of COVID. Here's James Tallarico. This is the kind of policies that you're getting. Has to do with a disease too. Funny. It says, white skin gives me and every white American immunity from the virus. COVID, he's talking about. But we spread it wherever we go. Through our words, our actions, and our systems. We don't have to be showing symptoms like a white hood or a Confederate flag to be contagious. This is the guy you want to put in there? I want to get into the scandal that they tried to press last week. The Texas Tribune was in on it. All the big lefty sites were in on it, on Ken Paxton, and show you how stupid their scandal is compared to this one. It's producer Jim in for Vince on The Vince Show.
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25: Got a couple of crashes to watch out for in Mountain View on northbound 101, both right around Moffitt. The newest one is blocking lane number 2, backed up to 237. Westbound 580 near Fallon, a wreck involving a motorcycle in the right lane, back up to Airway. Baybridge Toll Plaza is fine westbound, but it is slow from the island to 101 thanks to an earlier stall. That's traffic. I'm Mark Nieto.
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3: It's The Vince Show. It's producer Jim in for Vince. Thanks for tuning in today. If you want to get a hold of me, you want to comment, and you can't get to the phone, you can always do that on X at JJ Verdi, at JJ V-E-R-D-I. And leave a comment there. A few of you have been leaving some comments. some on the Ilhan Omar. Let's see. This is Sally. She says, tell AOC that she can now play by the rules they set up. Play stupid games, win stupid prizes. She's talking about, of course, the Ilhan Omar raid this morning. So, yeah, I mean, that's it. Them's the rules. You made the rules. We didn't make the rules. And now you got to play by them. So that's the deal. So James Tallarico is the story over the weekend, making his miraculous recovery from the flu, quote unquote, the flu. Again, James, just show some kind of proof. Quell all that. You can knock all this stuff down. And we don't have to talk about you being in a mental health facility anymore. It's... You can do this. You can take care of this. I don't know what the truth is, but I would like to, and you could tell me. Now, the rest of the Democrats, last week, there was like a coordinated effort, and I saw it. It was on the Texas Tribune and then some other left-wing sites as well that kept posting this hidden audio of Ken Paxton. There was like four or five of them, and it was supposedly him at a fundraiser saying things. Vince played one, I think last Monday, and it was basically Ken Paxton saying that, yes, he's for all the, things that Texans are most likely for, you know, like the issues they care about, like what's going on in Iran and the price of gas, you know, those kind of things. And that was a scandal to them. That was a scandal that beat this Tallarico thing. And it kept going drip by drip by drip. And it was ridiculous. The Texas Tribune had this one out. And here's what happened is Texas Tribune releases the clip and then every other left-wing account reposts it. It was coordinated. It was an absolutely coordinated attack. Only it was a stupid attack because none of the stuff he was saying was bad. Here's a clip that they were thinking that Ken Paxton was going to make cuts. He's promising to make cuts to Social Security and Medicare. He's going to cut those programs. Listen to the hidden audio as obtained by the Texas Tribune.
4: We've been growing out of this as part of the solution. Mm-hmm. And making some reasonable cuts in mandatory spending, you're going to have to do it. Yeah. Or we were going to, there is no solution. That's just a reality. We have to suck it up, and we you know, from Republican presidents to Democrat, we've been spending like crazy, and no one seems to care.
5: I agree.
4: Mm-hmm. It's going to bankrupt us.
5: Yep.
4: These men are tough.
6: It's bad.
7: I would really like to pay my fair share of taxes, which is less than I'm paying right now.
4: Yeah. I'm with you.
7: Just something to keep in mind.
4: I think tax cuts will actually generate more revenue.
3: Well, let's see what he said there that was controversial, okay? Let's see if you can point it out. He said he wants to grow the economy. He believes tax cuts will grow the economy because more revenue comes in when you cut taxes. Yes, I know that seems antithetical, but it's true. Ronald Reagan proved it with his tax cuts in the 80s. When Reagan cut taxes, the economy grew gangbusters. and more revenue. He almost doubled the revenue that the government was taking in. So he wants to grow the economy, and then he's saying we've been spending like crazy and we have to stop it. Okay. That seems pretty rational. That seems pretty wise. And he said there may have to be cuts made. And he didn't even say Social Security or Medicare. There may be have to be cuts on mandatory spending. That's what he said. And he's right. In this economy, we will not get better. We will not solve any kind of a debt problem or deficit problem if we continue to spend at the levels that we're spending. It is not a revenue problem. It is a spending problem. I like to use this example, and you can do this on your own. You can use the Googles. If you look at the revenues that we had pre-COVID, we were taking in a little bit over $4 trillion, or we were spending, sorry. We were spending a little over $4 trillion. Okay. Then COVID hit. We did the COVID spending, the PPP program, and then Biden gets elected and just ramps it up with the infrastructure bill, with the Green New Deal bill that he claimed was going to, stop inflation, which never increased inflation. There were other bills. The spending had ballooned to over $6 trillion. And it was because of COVID, allegedly. So we get out of COVID, and did the spending drop back down to the $4 trillion? No, it didn't. Not only did it stay, but it kept rising and rising and rising. The revenues currently that we're taking in are around a little over $4 trillion per year. If you still had the spending that we had pre-COVID, you're talking about close to a balanced budget. If not, maybe a balanced budget or a surplus. That could happen. That can grow the economy. But no, they don't ever want to, once that spending is in there, it is in there. They're never going to take it out. This is why Elon Musk, when he went in with Doge, I was so excited about. And he kept finding, he found trillions that could be cut. He did an interview with Joe Rogan a long time after he had left Doge. And Rogan asked him, hey, how much, if you had godlike power, do you think you could cut the deficit? And he said, in half. In half. But the people in Congress do not want to cut this spending. Ken Paxton right there is talking about, hey, we need to do this. That's a voice I want in the Senate. I want that voice to be heard. I want that action to be taken. It's ridiculous that people had a problem with this. George W. Bush, let me be clear, tried Social Security reform when he was president. And the Democrats went crazy. Had George W. Bush had that plan gone into effect, we would have two-thirds more revenue in Social Security right now, keeping it solvent for a lot longer. The studies have been done on it. You could have saved Social Security for a long time to come if that's what you want to do. Yes, I know. We'd kind of like to be rid of it. It's a socialist program. We never wanted and intended in the first place. And it is a socialist program. When you go back and you look at history, it comes from FDR, and I don't know if you know this, but FDR sent a team of academics and economists over to the Soviet Union to see how they were doing things, to see if we could implement any of their ideas over here. That's what he did years and years ago. And he came up with a lot of socialist programs that prolonged the Depression, the Great Depression, and Social Security was part of one of the ideas that came out of that. And when it was developed initially, when it first came out, it was supposed to be a retiree was going to be supported by 27 workers, a 27-to-1 ratio. Right now, the ratio is about 1-to-1. It can't work. It's now a Ponzi scheme. It's just not going to work anymore. Ken Paxton just said, I would like to look at mandatory. He didn't say Social Security and Medicare. You can infer it. But what is the problem with looking into making cuts? Does everybody who's entitled to Social Security need it? No, they don't. They've talked about means testing for years. And nobody does anything about it, ever. The other part of these tapes, these hidden audio that came out, this is one that came out about John Cornyn, the Rhino, and his lack of support for Ken Paxton. Tallarico would not stand a chance at all in Texas. Personally, I don't think he does right now. I think these polls are garbage. I think we're going to see that Seth Keschel has done a lot of writing about what's actually going on in Texas and what would have to happen for Tallarico to win. So Tallarico still has an uphill battle. But if Paxton would just, Cornyn would just come out and say, I'm supporting Ken Paxton, instead of being a whiny little baby because he lost, because we didn't want him in there anymore, and we sent him home, because we want a conservative like Ken Paxton who wants to do conservative things, like I just played you. But no, he tells the truth about Cornyn, and this is supposed to be some kind of scandal. Listen to this.
4: Oh, she's not, but I don't know how much she really affects votes.
5: Right.
4: I mean, maybe a little bit, mm-hmm. around the margins. Mm-hmm. Just like Cornyn, I see how much he affects me. Because he's clearly not helping. He wants me to lose.
5: Right. Him and W. Bush did that fundraiser. Raised over $1 million for all Texas candidates, except Ken.
7: And the AG has called and reached out to Cornyn. He called him twice and then texted him numerous times trying to get together.
8: Well, the fact that his staffer went for Tallarico
5: away. It just tells you a whole lot about
4: I'll tell you a story that just happened for a friend of mine's Cafe Pacific restaurant in Dallas. And he ended at the table next to Cornyn. And so he told the waiter, I want to buy his dinner. And the waiter came back and said, somebody did. He said, okay. But he said his wife's birthday, they didn't buy dessert. So my friend bought dessert. Cornyn called him over to shake his hand. They were like, he got kind of in his face almost and said, and thanks for the dessert. My friend said, well, you know, I just want to thank you for your service, for all your years of service to Texas. He goes, I realize it's hard to lose an election, but it shows a lot of character that you're supporting the ticket and you're supporting Ken Paxton. And Cornyn's face went red. He backed off and said, Paxton's going to lose. We need to teach those Republicans a lesson. It's going to be hard to learn, but they need to know that their decisions have consequences, and we need to make sure they understand that. That's what he's trying to do.
5: Mm.
4: That's John Cornyn.
5: That's crazy.
3: That's John Cornyn. That's the way he's been. If you've seen him on social media, all he does is take shots at Ken Paxton. He is who we thought he was. And that's why we voted you out, John Cornyn. If you were a man, you would support the ticket. If you believed in Republican priorities, you would support Ken Paxton and you would come out today and you would give your endorsement, but you're not. You're a whiny little baby. This is supposed to be a scandal that Ken Paxton said this about John Cornyn. Everything that he said in there was absolutely true. He described John Cornyn perfectly. So let me get this. The Tallarico campaign and all these liberals are pushing out all this hidden audio of Ken Paxton saying things that are right and things that Republicans want to get done in the state. How is this supposed to hurt him? How is this supposed to be a bad thing? Democrats in Texas are really in a world of hurt right now. They think this was a scandal for Ken Paxton, which it was not, and that didn't work. And now you have Tallarico disappearing for close to 2 weeks with not a word. And then you have speculation now that he may have gone to a mental health facility. But he says he had the flu. He may have had the flu. He may have been home in bed. We'd like to know. Straighten it out. The people that are going to be starting to vote for you in, what is it, a week from tomorrow? Or a week from today? It's the 19th, I think. The people who want to start voting need to know answers. Ken Paxton was honest. James Tallarico was not being honest. I got more coming up. It's Jim in for Vince on The Vince Show.
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5: It's the Vince Show. It's Jim in for Vince. Thanks for tuning in today. I had a good buddy, Jason, and he posted something on X that I responded to and I forgot about. Then it's true. And it goes back to what we were saying about Ilhan Omar a little while ago, that it doesn't matter if Tallarico was checked into a mental facility or not. The people that were going to vote for him are still going to vote for him anyway. It's not going to change anybody's mind. So it's not going to win anybody over. And it's a great point. And it's important that it be heard. All right, let's go to Alan. Alan, what's going on today?
6: You know, as an experienced salesman, I always try to sell the positive, not the negative. If you go after a person based on, their personality, you're going to lose. The Republicans have to begin to focus on what they will do that will change things from the last 4 years. You know, I'll give you an example. We're hearing about the inflation. In 4 years prior to Trump, you had 24% inflation in food alone. You had a 10% increase in rents. Today, you have about a 5.5% inflation in the 2 years that Trump has been in office, nearly 2 years, and a 0.4% increase in rents. That's the positive you want to sell. We're headed in the right direction. I don't care if Tallarico or El Sayed or any of these people are bad people. Let the voter find that out on their own. I want to sell myself. I want them to know my positives, not the negatives of my opponents.
5: I understand that, Alan, and you make good points. The economy right now is actually a very good economy. It's on the verge of booming. If we get past Iran soon, then this economy can really, really take off. The problem is what people perceive right now. And people don't equate what they're paying at the grocery store right now with Joe Biden, which you rightfully point out that they should. And I try to tell that to people all the time. Inflation itself was up 21% during the Biden years and not during Trump. It's been down. It's been low during Trump. But you can't convince people of that otherwise. I mean, I agree with you that you can just say it over and over again and let people know. Will it change minds? I don't know. I hope so. I hope you're right, but I want to stay positive as well, too. All right, more coming up for you. We're going to talk about what's going on in New York City. There's something that happened last week.
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2: Upping the ante against Iran, I'm Lisa Brady, Fox News, as British Prime Minister Andy Burnham points a finger over the recent suspected plot targeting a U.S.-run base in England.
3: The Prime Minister previously said there was a strong indication that Iran had played a role. Today, while addressing Parliament and taking MPs' questions, he confirmed that allegation and also said the Home Secretary will provide more details to come.
4: I can confirm our assessment that it is highly likely to have been coordinated in Iran, almost certainly directed by Iran's Islamic Revolutionary Guard.
3: A major incident was declared near RAF Fairford last month after police were alerted to three suspicious vehicles in the area. That base has been used by American bombers to strike Iran. Last week, the U.S. withdrew those planes.
2: Fox's Stephanie Bennett in London. That incident remains under investigation with seven suspects released on bail. Also today, a joint statement from nearly 30 countries, including the U.S., signing on to the U.K. assessment about Iranian involvement, condemning a variety of attacks and plots and warning Iran against more. Recent airport attacks by Iran-backed Houthi rebels now blamed for at least 20 deaths in Saudi Arabia, including missiles that hit the international airport in Riyadh over the weekend. The Saudis investigating why air defenses failed to intercept those attacks. Minnesota Congresswoman Ilhan Omar accusing the Trump administration of political intimidation after Homeland Security investigators searched her D.C. home, authorized by a federal judge, as part of what the Justice Department calls a federal criminal probe.
5: Omar on X calling the raid an attempt to target political enemies and weaponize federal law enforcement, saying she will not be silenced. Two sources close to the investigation tell Fox News the search stems from a fraud probe into the Somali-born rep's immigration paperwork. The White House and DHS so far not commenting.
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4: Slow going in Mountain View on northbound 101 with a crash before Ellis Street, blocking the right lane. The backup there to 237. Westbound 580 before Fallon in Livermore. Collision involving a motorcycle. Looks like that one's over on the shoulder now, but it is slow from Isabel. Baybridge Toll Plaza, no backup. Up westbound, but sluggish from the island to 101. That's traffic. I'm Mark Nieto.
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9: It is producer Jim. And for Vince, you can reach me at 844-484-3872. 844-4-THE-USA. Would love to talk to you. So we've been talking about, this is an important election that is coming up. Every time an election comes around, we're always saying, oh, it's the most important election of your life. And usually it's right. That's true. At that point, it is. This one could be the most important election of your life. If we don't put people back in office, Republicans, we're going to be in a lot of trouble. We're going to be facing a lot of headwinds from a Congress that is going to do everything in its power to stop the Trump administration from achieving their agenda, from building the economy, from keeping the borders closed. Everything that we're trying to do is going to be stalled. We just did a lot on James Tallarico, and whether he was in a mental health facility or if he was at home in the flu, we still don't know. But what we do know about him is his ideas are absolutely horrible. The things that he's running away from. He is against the oil and gas industry in Texas. He is against the cattle industry in Texas. He wants it to be okay for children to have genital mutilation and chemical castration. That's what he wants. He wants abortion on demand. These are things we do not want. Ken Paxton was on Fox again, and he was talking

0: about the dangers if a James Tallarico gets elected.
1: Yeah, I think most Republicans realize this guy is a danger, not just to Texas, but the entire country. And the destruction that he's going to do is going to be significant. So I think most Republicans are catching on that you may not have gotten your candidate to win the primary, but I'm a lot different than James Tallarico. And had I been the one that lost, I would have been out campaigning against James Tallarico because I realize how dangerous he is to the state and to this country.
2: Yeah.
0: Because the stakes are huge. The stakes are very big. I don't want to go back to a wide open border. I don't want health care for all. Everybody keeps talking about you have Bernie and El Sayed and AOC, and they're all pushing for health care for all. Let me ask you a question, and you should ask your friends this as well. You should ask your Democrat friends that are going to vote for these people. Say, do you trust a politician? Name any politician, and you can pick it. Do you trust such and such politician? Normally, you're going to get an answer that says, no, I don't. I don't, you know, politicians are politicians. They say whatever. Then why would you trust a politician to come up with programs that affect your health care? We've gone over this so many times. The health care thing, it's a sham. Medicare for all will not work. And they are going to foist it upon you just like they did with Obamacare. The ACA was an absolute disaster. It was terrible. Everything we told them was going to go wrong with it went wrong with it. Every single thing. And now they want to make it even worse. They want to take care of all of, take over all of it. The entire thing. Get rid of your insurance. Remember, if you like your plan, you can keep a plan. The lie of the year in 2013. The ACA was never supposed to work. It was just supposed to take over your health care. And what has happened? Prices have gone way up. Now it's not even a feasible program. As far as affordability, because they need government subsidies for that to happen. And Trump is not going to allow those subsidies to continue. In your first term, you had John McCain give the thumbs down when we could have repealed this, but no. And now here we are, and now they want to take it over even more. That's why we can't have these people in office. Also, what are they going to clog up? What are they going to clog up their agenda with, the docket with, every single day? It's going to be impeaching President Trump. Don't listen to me. Listen to them. They'll tell you. Jamie Raskin, Hakeem Jeffries, Ro Khanna. The talking points are already out there now. Impeachment is going to be a tool, like a hammer or a wrench. Or pliers. Impeachment is going to be a tool. Listen to this.
3: Impeachment is not a taboo with us. It's not a fish with us. We understand it's not a panacea. It is a tool in the toolbox. We will not hesitate to use it if we need to use it.
4: We haven't ruled anything out when it comes to all of the tools available to us to hold people accountable. And we haven't ruled anything in. That's been our position. That will remain our position.
5: It's about setting a standard, and the Democrats can impeach to uphold constitutional values.
0: They're telling you. They're absolutely telling you. Not only do you have James Tallarico trying to get into the Senate in Texas, but you've got this Abdul El Sayed in Michigan who wants to be a senator there as well. And he's already telling you if he gets into the Senate, that's one of the things that he wants to do is impeach President Trump.
6: Now, earlier this year, you said President Trump should be impeached. What do you see as his impeachable offenses?
2: Like which one?
6: What do you do? I mean, you there say, are can many, you name something that
2: like
6: he has done
2: Qatari
6: specifically?
2: Jets? Like just that alone, right? I mean, there are things that he does on a regular basis. And then there are things that his officials do. Here's the thing about it. I'm running for U.S. Senate. It's not going to be my place to vote to impeach. But I will be in a position to vote to convict. I'll also tell you this. We have a responsibility to make sure that we are bringing down prices first and foremost. It is a crisis out there. I talk to people every single day who say, I can't afford everything between my gas and groceries. One woman pulled me aside. She's like, hey, by the time I filled up my tank, I had eaten half my grocery budget. That's impossible. So our number one concern has to be to address the affordability crisis. And at the same time, making sure that we abide by the rule of law in this country, that every president understands who comes after Donald Trump, that there is a rule of law, I think that is absolutely critical as well. We can walk and chew gum, but we do need accountability. The rule of law has to mean something. And if a president is making $2.2 billion, his sons are rolling around in private jets, extorting foreign leaders for rare earth metal contracts, that's a real problem.
6: But as you note, you, if you win, would be elected to the U.S. Senate. Are you prepared to vote to convict President Trump if he were to be impeached?
2: I'm going
6: to
2: review the evidence, but I've also been reviewing the tape. And I can see multiple things that my colleagues in the House might consider impeachable offenses. But again, the goal here is not retribution. The goal here is enforcement of the rule of law.
0: No, it's not. No, it's not. It's completely retribution. This is what they want to do. It's completely stopping him from accomplishing all the good things that he's doing for the American people. That's what it is. And you make stuff up about the jet and extorting people for rare earth minerals, extorting. Listen to the words that they use. I mean, they're making stuff up. Let's don't forget what they did the first time around. What did they impeach him on the first time around? A stupid phone call, a perfect phone call is perfect. It was a phone call to Zelensky saying, hey, we've heard some shady stuff going on there. Can you look into this? And you know what? He was right. He was absolutely right. There was shady stuff involving Joe and Hunter Biden. It wasn't looking for dirt. It wasn't going on an expedition. It was actually finding out if there was some wrongdoing that was going to affect the United States. That's what they impeached him on the first time. The second time, he wasn't even president. Or, no, technically he was president, but he was on his way out. Joe Biden was already the president-elect, and they just impeached Donald Trump anyway for January 6th. When, you know, they said he fomented an insurrection. He was trying to steal an election, despite constantly saying over and over again.
7: Peacefully and patriotically.
0: Yeah, that's what he said. That's what he said, and they impeached him anyway. This is what they want to waste your time with. This is what their schedule is going to be. They're going to ram through policies that are going to negatively affect you. Just remember, the majority of that inflation that he was talking about as far as food and groceries was given to you in the Biden administration. President Trump has cut the cost curve down on inflation. It's much lower than it was under Biden. That's a fact. But yes, people need to hear that. Because if we go back to those other ideas, we're in a lot of trouble. I asked Grok, I said, was there ever a chance for the Affordable Care Act ever to be affordable? The answer, no. The Affordable Care Act, as passed in 2010, had essentially zero realistic chance of ever delivering the promised affordability for the average American family. The math just didn't work. That was it. MIT economist Jonathan Gruber, the ACA architect, admitted in 2011 the individual market will see premium increases of 25 to 40% purely from the rating rules. He already knew there were going to be increases in your premiums. And they shoved it down our throats anyway. You don't think he shared this with President Obama? The lies that they told to get that passed through. And what are they going to do when they take charge this time? They're going to completely push Medicare for all. Now, President Trump is in a place where he can veto. And that's great. But if they get the House and the Senate, this is the stuff they're going to waste their time on when they're not trying to impeach President Trump. Their whole policy, their whole ideology is one that is anti-people. They don't like people. They like power. That's what they want. They're not doing anything for you. They're doing everything to you. That's the way to look at it. And we got to stop them at the election. You have to go out and vote and don't let these lunatics in office. I got more coming up on Zohran Mamdani and ICE and what's going on. This is another thing. They won't let us get the illegal aliens, the criminal illegal aliens out of the country. I got plenty on that coming up next. It's Jim and for Vince on The Vince Show.
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0: This is the best place for that. It's producer Jim in for Vince. If you want to get on with me, give me a call, 844-484-3872, 844-4-THE-USA. Would love to talk to you if you want. So there's this thing that happened last week in New York, where ICE was trying to capture an illegal immigrant, and that illegal immigrant ran away from them, and one of the ICE officers was hit with a car, so the suspect was shot. He wasn't killed, which is good. I'm always for people living. I don't like people dying and getting shot and killed, but this was a big deal. But the problem came several times because protesters immediately came out. But then you have the mayor of the city, the mayor of New York City, who is not having his law enforcement organizations cooperate with ICE and turn over these criminal illegals when they have detainers, letting them back out on the streets for things like this to happen. He goes after ICE. That's a big problem. This guy is not operating in the best interests of New York City. He's trying to pan. I said this at the time. So when Mamdani, basically, when he's a democratic socialist, you know, that's basically a communist. For the most part, he's basically a communist. I said they've already had a communist in office, in the mayor's office in New York City with Bill de Blasio. The problem or the issue with de Blasio was, though, he was a bumbling fool that nobody took seriously. Not even the people that voted for him. He was just kind of a real clown is all he was. He was really a clown, just not. I don't think he's a smart person at all. With Mamdani has the true believers behind him. So when Mamdani says things, people will go into action. And the actions that they take are not best for New York City, are not best for the people of New York City, definitely not the best for law enforcement either. He's creating an atmosphere that is not safe for these law enforcement officers, and therefore not safe for New Yorkers. He wants to brag about crime going down in New York. That's because ICE, Homeland Security, the FBI, all of our law enforcement agencies, DEA, they're working on getting drugs off the streets, getting criminals off the streets, and actually locking them up and putting them away. That's what's happening. That's why crime is down in New York. By Mamdani attacking ICE, He's working against that. I've got the audio of that, and then I've got responses, Tom Homan and Mark Wayne Mullen, the DHS secretary. All that is coming up. It's Jim in for Vince on The Vince Show.
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9: If you're heading out towards the Half Moon Bay Pumpkin Festival, you got plenty of company on westbound 92, slowing pretty much from 280 all the way into Half Moon Bay. Northbound 101 in San Francisco, sluggish between 280 and the Skyway. And a new crash reported in San Bruno, southbound 280 before Sneap in the right lane, backing up to about Westboro. That's traffic. I'm Mark Nieto.
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3: It's the Vince Show. Producer Jim in for Vince today. Vince will be back tomorrow. Excited to hear about his weekend and what he did. I got a little idea of what happened, but he'll tell us all about it tomorrow. I certainly hope so. So as we were talking about right before we went into the break about what's going on in New York and how you have like the mayor of New York making things a dangerous situation for federal law enforcement there. Right before the break, coming back, I'm listening to this report of two Philadelphia cops that were shot by a guy who's been arrested dozens of times over the years, and a black guy who shot these two officers because they were white, and he's not in jail. Why? Because you have liberal lunatics like Larry Krasner, the DA there, who doesn't convict criminals. He's a district attorney responsible for prosecuting criminals, and he doesn't do it. He lets them out. I don't understand it. I don't understand this reasoning. The cops have suddenly become the bad guys. All they're doing is making the whole crime situation for the country better. So last week, this Bill Malugin tweeted this on Friday, or posted this on Friday, said, yesterday, ICE announced that a Dominican criminal illegal alien shot by ICE in the Bronx, previously fled from ICE in September. And ICE didn't pursue. So yesterday, this would have been last week, ICE says they tried to block him in with several vehicles and he tried to flee again by ramming ICE cars. ICE says they had a detainer on him on a prior arrest last year, but New York City released him and ignored the detainer. ICE says because he's a known flight risk, they now have him in detention outside the city. He continues, he says, DHS Secretary Mullen then blasts New York City Mayor Mamdani for referring to the alien as a New Yorker and for running to the microphones about this. He didn't do that, did he? He called the criminal illegal alien a New Yorker? Yeah, he did. Here it is, right here. Listen to this.
4: I'm demanding that ICE cease their operations in our city immediately because these operations make New Yorkers less safe. They leave New Yorkers in a state of terror, and that is something that should be opposed by all of us.
3: So he's taking the side of the criminal illegal alien, that ICE is putting New Yorkers in danger. Or is he really referring to this guy as a New Yorker? It's impossible to believe that this man is running New York City. We've had liberal mayors and everything before, but not just flat out communist mayors. Well, like I said, de Blasio, but he was incompetent, so it didn't matter. This guy wants the worst for New Yorkers. Mark Wayne Mullen wasn't having any of it. So Mullen went to the microphones and he responded exactly to Mamdani and his ridiculous comments that this guy's a New Yorker and that ICE needs to leave the city because they're making things less safe. Listen to this.
5: There was that 5-year-old you just mentioned. Given that rap sheet and how long you'd been monitoring, how come those officers?
3: I'm sorry. That's a wrong clip. Here it is, right here.
6: I'm sorry, he's from the Dominican Republic. He came to this country legally a few years ago, and ever since he's come in, he's committed crime and crime after crime. Well, our records show they may only have been in the country for 3 years. Of course, he came out with the Biden administration. And he has 3 years of extensive criminal activity. You're going to call that a New Yorker? I think that's a far cry. He said that ICE is rotten to the core. Really? Men and women at ICE each day are enforcing the laws that he refuses to enforce. We arrest thousands weekly that are criminals going after the worst of the worst. And he turns a blind eye to it and won't even stand up for his own NYPD officers that, by the way, protect him every single day. He said he wants to abolish ICE. Well, Mayor, if you abolish ICE, who's going to take the criminals off the streets of your own town? Who's going to take the murderers and the thieves and the gangbangers? Who's going to take them off the streets because you're not allowing NYPD officers to do it and they want to? As I'll say again, the president has made it very clear, NYPD are the finest out there. He loves them. He loves our men and women in law enforcement. We would love to work with New Yorkers. We would love to work with the city. We'd love to work with the state. In fact, last night I was on the phone with the governor, and the governor said that they would help us with over 100 different criminals that are in the state illegally if we would just give them notice. And I said, well, governor, send me a list of who you're willing to help us with.
3: So the governor says she's willing to work with ICE or DHS to turn over these criminal illegals. How many of them are there? Mark Wayne Mullen went on television and he told this host, Jake Tapper, on CNN, there are 268 murderers on the street that ICE is trying to round up, and nobody wants to cooperate with ICE. Listen to this.
6: The problem that you continue to have is individuals like this are going to flee. Every time we approach someone is fight or flight, 100% of the time, because when ICE, ERO, HSI, CBP, when we're approaching a vehicle, this individual knows they're going to jail. Now, you want to talk about the two individuals that have been shot since I've been secretary. Let's think about the 258 illegals that are in New York City right now that are wanted for murder. Let's talk about the 258 that have that are currently in state prison that killed individuals that were illegals that we got detainers on. All 258 of those individuals took an American life, and all 258 deaths were 100% preventable because those illegals shouldn't be here. Now, if people are really concerned about the tactics that are being used, how about the state cooperates with us? These individuals that I've talked about have detainers on them. Oscar had a detainer on them. The two individuals that stabbed the New York PD officer, one of them had a detainer on them. That means they were locked up before. We asked the state, we asked the city to give them to us, and they released them back on the streets. If anybody should be an outrage, it should be the public to the sanctuary states and sanctuary politicians that continue to release these murderers and thugs back on the streets and put the American people at danger.
3: That's 258 lives, at least, because we don't know what these murderers or how many people these murderers killed. That's at least 258 lives that would be alive today if these people were not in the country. 258 people that we wouldn't have to take care of if the local law enforcement in these sanctuary cities would cooperate with ICE and help get these people out of the country. They don't belong here. They don't belong here, and they're bad people. And we don't need more bad people in the country. Get them out. Cooperate. Nobody else has to die. Nobody has to die from one of these illegal aliens performing some crime on an American. And I'm including like driving drunk and running into a car with a family in it and killing the entire family. That doesn't have to happen anymore. But Mamdani wants to make ICE the enemy. Protesters like, what was her name? Hood is her last name. the Preddy, also, both of them in Minnesota, they didn't have to die either. You know how that could have been prevented? First of all, you could have had the local officials not ginning things up to make people want to go out there and protest. But also, if the Minnesota authorities would have just cooperated with ICE, held a detainer, got the people that they wanted to get and get them out of the country, those people never would have had to die. There can be so much death prevented by local authorities working with ICE to get criminal, illegal aliens out of the country. It's not that hard. But then you still have people like Margaret Brennan from Face the Nation. Mark Wayne Mullen goes on there as well. And, of course, she's trying to turn it on ICE. Like this one guy that I just read you the story about, he had a five-year-old kid in his car. And Margaret Brennan is blaming Mullen and ICE for taking the actions that they did despite there being a five-year-old in the car. And Mullen's like, no, it's not on us. It's on the criminal. Listen to this.
5: There was that five-year-old you just mentioned. Given that rap sheet and how long you'd been monitoring, how come those officers didn't notice that a child was put in that car?
6: Well, what our understanding is he drove into the neighborhood. We knew his pattern of life, but we didn't know the five-year-old was in the vehicle. Who did know who was in the vehicle was Oscar. Now, as a father of six kids, there's no way would I ever put my kids in danger. If I was giving lawful commands, and he knew he was being sought after, he knew the police was looking for him, because like I said, he disobeyed a month ago, I would have immediately got out of my vehicle and to protect my child. There's no way I would have been selfish enough to put my child in danger. He was absolutely selfish enough to put his child in danger. He's the one that decided to accelerate and ram into another vehicle with his five-year-old in the vehicle and then tried to accelerate towards other police officers. Well, that tells you the type of character that Oscar is. And yet somehow the mayor is out there protesting about this, but yet 7 days ago when an NYPD officer got stabbed in the same neighborhood by criminals that they released. By the way, Oscar had been released multiple times back onto the streets. Not one time to the governor, not one time to the mayor have a press conference or talk
5: they
6: about
5: how...
3: You heard Margaret Brennan right at the end that, well, they did release a press release, of course. You know, why does she defend this? Why do liberals defend these type of actions? I don't understand it. If you have problems with just rounding up illegal immigrants because they came into the country illegally and you want to deport them, but they've been working here and this and that, we can talk about that. You want to have that debate? Let's talk about that. But these are people who are committing crimes. These are people that are harming American people. And you want to fight against this. It makes absolutely no sense whatsoever. Tom Holman also weighed in on this. He's not having any of this either. Why Mamdani wants to fight with these guys instead of just cooperating and enforcing the law is beyond me. Listen to Holman.
7: That Congress wrote and enacted and was signed by a president. If they don't like what ICE is doing, then change the law. But, you know, ICE, you know, it keeps saying ICE is a new agency. ICE is the same thing the old INS was. I worked for the INS also. Enforcing immigration laws went from the INS to ICE. They just changed the three letters. So this has been going on for decades. And ICE, I'll say it again, people want to lie about ICE all the time. They want to say, you know, like Madami in his speech says, we want ICE out of hospitals, we want them out of schools, we want them out of churches. And I dare Madami to give me one instance where ICE arrested anybody in a hospital, arrested anybody in a church, or arrested anybody in elementary school. It's lie after lie after lie. Over 60% of everybody ICE arrests is a criminal, which means the thousands of people we arrested in New York just a couple weeks ago, we made New York safer. You ought to be thanking ICE for making the city safer. Governor Hochul should be thanking ICE for making their state safer. We're doing exactly what the American people voted for.
3: Yes, they are. This is exactly what we voted for. It's exactly what we voted for. And you have this guy. He's a bad man, Mamdani. He is a bad person. Attacking law enforcement, putting New Yorkers' lives in danger. He's a bad person. Why would you want to jeopardize the lives of other New Yorkers? It's beyond me. These are criminals. Get them out. But they don't want to. Why don't they want to? Because they have to have these people in their cities, in their district for power. How do you think Mamdani got elected? Do you know that 40% of the electorate that voted for Mamdani are foreign born? That's why. They want power. It's all about power. It's not about people. I'll say it again. They don't care about people. They care about power. They don't care about you. Once you learn that, you will stop voting for these people. You need to tell your friends. This is what it's all about. It's about power. They will lie and lie and lie as long as they can get power, praying you don't see through it. And then you have a willing media who's willing to keep up the lie. It's up to you guys. You got to get out there and you got to vote and make sure we keep both houses of this Congress. I got more coming up. A couple of different topics, too. It's Jim in for Vince on The Vince Show.
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5: It's producer Jim in for Vince. Vince will be back tomorrow. Looking forward to that. Sure he'll have a tale to tell us about why he was off today, but it should be fun. I'm looking forward to it. Okay, so Katie Zachariah, she worked for Donald Trump in his media group, and she is going to now be the press secretary. She's been officially named, and she's great. She's a great advocate, and she cares about the stuff we care about on this show, like the Save America Act. Here she is the other day.
6: Solution would have been for the Senate to pass the Save America Act.
5: Yes.
6: If they had passed the Save America Act, I don't even think we would be talking about a lot of these tight races. Alaska. Dan Sullivan has such a great track record on energy and this new Alaska pipeline and LNG terminal that he's putting in. That shouldn't even be in contention. And so what I would have loved and what the American people deserved was to have the Save America Act. And President Trump did not mince words on needing to get that passed, but there's only so much he can do. At some point, the House and the Senate need to step up and come behind him and create law so he doesn't have to do it by the stroke of his pen.
5: Yeah, Katie. And of course, the libs are going crazy because, oh, it's another dumb blonde. You know, he's just into dumb blonde. No. Do you remember his first press secretary? It was Sean Spicer. So, no, that's not what it's about. It's about competence. It's about being able to articulate what the administration wants to do. And I have high expectations that she's going to do just as good a job as what Caroline Leavitt did. Thank you for being with me today. I will be back here tomorrow.
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2: Pushback to a deal with Russia. I'm Lisa Brady, Fox News. After President Trump announced Russia would be allowed to sell diesel to help lower prices, Fox's Jennifer Griffin.
3: There are real questions right now about whether this diesel deal that the president announced with Russia is even legal. There's a 2022 law in Congress that was passed after Russia invaded Ukraine that barred the U.S. from buying any oil products or petroleum products from Russia. So there's that. Then there's also the Lindsey Graham Sanctions Act that was passed. And now we're hearing from Congressman Brian Fitzpatrick that there's a bipartisan legislation that he's putting forward called the Ronald Reagan Peace Through Strength Act, which would further bar the U.S. from buying Russian diesel.
2: President Trump posting earlier, he made the right choice for the American people. He's also criticized Ukrainian attacks on Russian energy sites. But Ukraine's President Zelensky tells Fox Russia attacked a power plant only hours after a Trump post about a ceasefire on energy facilities.
4: We are ready today for energy ceasefire, as President Trump said, but I'm not sure that Putin is ready.
2: Meantime, British Prime Minister Andy Burnham tells Parliament a suspected plot to target a U.S.-run base in England was almost certainly spurred by Iran's Revolutionary Guard.
5: We will crack down on Iran's use of criminal networks using our full range of powers to target them and their funding streams.
2: Nearly 30 countries, including the U.S., joining a statement on the new U.K. assessment. Pope Leo is scheduled for surgery, expected to be admitted to a hospital in Rome tomorrow to have a nodule removed from his lung.
6: He's scheduled to make an 11-day, three-country apostolic journey to South America in November. The Vatican said the trip is still planned. We don't know exactly when the surgery will take place, but the Pope should be in the hospital for about a week.
2: Fox's Lauren Green, the 71-year-old Pope, revealing the discovery of that nodule yesterday. 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
11: Much of our activity today has been on the peninsula, and it continues northbound 101 before San Antonio Road in Mountain View. A crash in the right lane backed up to Old Middlefield. Southbound 280 before Sneap in San Bruno. A crash in the right lane. That's got you backed up to Westboro. And westbound 92, Pumpkin Festival traffic slowing from west of 280 all the way to Half Moon Bay. That's
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0: 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We say clip our wings and just call us right. It's the John Phillips Show.
1: And a very happy Monday to you at 12:07 in the West. 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
2: 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That's Johnny with a Y. Takes you right to the YouTube channel where you can hang out in the chat room, react to the news of the day along with everybody, see what we're doing, check out my outfits at johnnydontlike.com. And Johnny, we are less than 3 weeks away, well, a little more than 3 weeks away from Election Day. And as of right now, 1% of Californians have returned their ballot.
1: Check out your outfits. Who are you, Vanna White?
2: The chat is always commenting about my outfits.
1: I didn't know you were the fashionista.
2: Today it's Banana Republic because I can wear cold weather clothes in Santa Fe.
1: 800-222-5222 is the telephone number, 1-800-222-5222. Well, we have yet more drama involving California's non-existent high-speed rail. And Randy, last week we spent some time talking about 1990s daytime TV and how wild it used to get. These next reports kind of remind me of 1990s daytime TV.
2: That's because you had kind of a superhero team up going on in the Capitol where Ashley Zavala of KCRA3 and Julie Watts of CBS News Investigates were both trying to chase down the CEO of High Speed Rail, Ian Chowdhury, to answer questions for why in newly released documents, we're paying for Uber rides from consultants, not just to go to escape rooms and not just to go to cigar lounges, but we paid for Uber rides for these consultants.

0: as they were leaving Ian Chowdhury's house after midnight after some party.
1: So, you know, they were all blowing a point, too.
0: And, of course, Ian Chowdhury didn't want to answer any questions, so we have video of him on KCRA 3 and CBS LA running from the press. Let's start with the Zavala piece, but I think we're going to get to both of them because they are both excellent pieces. But here is KCRA 3 and what happened on Friday.
2: Today, the High Speed Rail Authority Board of Directors voted to strip some power from the project's CEO.
3: Now, the project's inspector general found the authority allowed consultants to waste taxpayer money on questionable travel expenses like first-class travel and international trips not allowed.
2: And our KCRA 3 political director, Ashley Zavala, tried to talk to the CEO today. Were you able to talk with him?
4: No.
1: Of course not. Because then he would be asked some very uncomfortable questions.
4: You both know we've really been trying to speak with him, especially after these board meetings where key decisions are made. The High Speed Rail Board of Directors agreed to limit some of CEO Ian Chowdhury's power. Moving forward, the board says there will be more oversight and another layer of approval from state attorneys before the High Speed Rail CEO and the rest of his agency finalize contracts and approve any spending. The action comes as the Assembly's Republican leader, Alexandra Macedo, sent a letter to the High Speed Rail Board calling for the immediate termination of CEO Chowdhury. Now, the board didn't go that far, but they did hold this special meeting on a recent report from the project's inspector general, which found the authority was reimbursing 4 consulting firms for questionable travel expenses.
1: So this is what they're doing. This High Speed Rail Authority is just another version of one of those phony baloney homeless charities. It needs to go on forever so they can live like kings, and they're never going to complete the project, just like the homeless groups are never going to solve the problem, because if they do, they go away.
0: The High Speed Rail Authority is the retirement home for termed out politicians, and they get to make all of their friends and consultants and union buddies rich by continuing this project, even though it's not anywhere close to even starting when you're talking about laying down the track.
2: 3 hours, the board heard from the project's watchdog and separately the authority about this report. The inspector general has told us that there is a culture in the High Speed Rail Authority that allowed these consultants to think that this was okay in the first place.
0: This is just business as usual for all kinds of contracts in California, where the consulting class, you don't know what they do, and they get paid millions and millions of dollars, not just for what they officially do, but they get to write off all kinds of nonsense.
1: Is that Lynn Schenck? I can't read that.
0: Yes, it is.
1: Okay. She is a former congresswoman from San Diego, and I think she worked for Gray Davis.
0: It's a retirement home for termed out politicians.
2: The CEO, Ian Chowdhury, announced today some project consultants are facing disciplinary action. He's also vowing to put in new controls to prevent this from happening in the future. As the board went into closed session, we tried to speak with Chowdhury. So Chowdhury, do you just have like a, I know the board is, but your
4: team is telling you.
2: Are you going?
0: Look at this. On the left, you got Ashley, and on the right, you got Julie Watts. They're tailing him.
1: That is the all-star team right there.
2: You're going into the board. You're going into that closed session.
1: Yes.
2: Okay. Will you come out
4: after the closed session, sir? He's told us no, but we're asking you directly.
5: Excuse me.
2: Mr. Chowdhury is a public employee, and the taxpayers deserve to hear from him.
0: This does kind of remind me of Maury when it's not the father and the mother goes and runs backstage.
1: Oh, yeah. Oh, the cameras always follow them.
0: I don't have time to do it. Maybe I'll do it during the break, but I feel like I need to put a new poll. Does Ian Chowdhury wear a wig?
2: So we have a right to ask him.
4: We're taking midnight and 1 a.m. rides home from your house. Why they were going out to your estate house that you frequent and driving home in Uber.
0: If you can't hear it clearly, Julie is asking why you have consultants paying for fancy ride shares from your house at 1 a.m.
1: And just wait, because this guy's communications person, who's a big bald Karen, inserts himself into this conversation and tries to tell the ladies to shut up.
4: Paid for by taxpayers. Why are you consulting your house after midnight?
2: Mr. Chaudhry, what is your response to the calls for you to resign?
5: Sir, we would have loved to have just done a sit-down interview.
6: Just getting to the closed session now.
5: Right. You know, if you want to...
0: That doesn't even acknowledge them, won't even look them in the eye, just running any way he can, because, of course, everything this jackass does is so important.
1: He's looking for an escape. So the bald guy that he was talking to there, that's the Karen that does the communications for the high-speed rail. And what he says is, put in a request and we'll review it. And they go, we have been putting in requests and you won't make this guy available to us. And he goes, well, put in another one.
2: Provide some clarity there. Chaudhry is facing questions about his role in that spending. Now, at the end of the clip, you see the High Speed Rail Authority's new head of external affairs, Matt Rocco, take him aside before Chaudhry walked back into the auditorium to just get away from us.
0: This is why they want the Capitol Annex, everyone, so they have all these secret hallways that are ways to escape from Ashley Zavala.
2: Now, Rocco would not explain why Chaudhry couldn't just take a few questions from reporters. Once the meeting officially ended, we heard from the chairman of the High Speed Rail Board, Steve Cava.
7: In closed session, we had a rigorous discussion, and we approved that resolution that adds an additional eyes and ears and authority over approving issues with the high-speed rail contracts.
0: That's high-speed rail ease for we're going to hire even more bureaucrats.
1: This guy sounds like he belongs on a stool over at Cheers.
7: Pyramids, all the things that I just mentioned.
2: Has Mr. Chaudhry lost the trust of some board members?
7: Well, as I said today, you can see from our actions today, this board is taking seriously the issues that this authority is dealing with. And what the public is seeing, they're seeing a board that is very active, that is committed to make sure that we are doing right by the taxpayers of California.
0: Then where's the train?
1: Yeah, there is no train. There is no track. There is no completion date.
7: For them and for the authority to work on this authority.
2: Cava told us they intend to claw back the misused money identified in the Inspector General's report from those four consulting firms.
1: Good luck with that. You're going to have to get those dollars out of the stripper's G-string.
0: And that was just a little window into what was going on here, because the Inspector General's report only looked at four consultants and only about 6 months worth of activity. These consultants and these trade unions, they've been doing this for years and years and years.
2: Them again, that is KPMG, the accountants, Nossaman LLP, the legal services, Sistra TIPSA, and Acomfloor, which are part of some of the infrastructure and architectural work that's going on with this project.
3: So the heat is getting turned up, not just from your question. But it appears the board members, too, turning up the heat on the CEO there. I'm just curious. I mean, we're talking about all these consultants. How much money has been spent on all of these consultants?
2: Yeah, that was really the question overhanging this entire special meeting. Really, the High-Speed Rail Authority could not provide that figure today when board members asked. We are learning.
0: Shouldn't that be a very simple search of the files? Okay, how much money have you spent on a train? None. How much have you spent on tracks? None. How much have you spent on consultants? All of it.
1: Well, the whole point of this is not to build a train that we can use. The whole point of this is to keep it going forever so they can live like rappers.
2: That just those four companies that I listed, between 2024 and 2026, taxpayers have spent $253 million total. High Speed Rail Authority board members acknowledged spending on consultants in this project overall is in the billions of dollars. And I did ask Cava, is there an appetite to get a better sense of how this money is being used? And he said absolutely that, I mean, any dollar that is wasted needs to be looked into. So more on this discussion, it sounds like, coming from the High-Speed Rail Authority.
8: I mean, that's our hard-earned money.
1: Which, by the way, is totally disingenuous. If they wanted to make sure that the money wasn't being wasted, they would make sure that the auditor has all of the personnel that he needs, all of the equipment that he needs, so he could properly do his job. Instead of doing that, they starve that office so they don't have the tools to do a proper audit.
0: It cost $2 million for the Inspector General to buy a $300,000 piece of software because the state made it that hard.
8: That as California taxpayers we've spent, and we're just trying to get answers. And if maybe he would just sit down and answer them, I don't know why you got to look for an exit door. Just answer the question.
2: Right. We're not talking about...
0: They don't think they have to answer any of the questions. So that's what's going on at KCRA 3. But it wasn't just Ashley chasing him down the hallway. Let's see what Julie Watts had to say. Here is CBS LA.
9: I mean, could you make time to sit down or at least chat with the entire press corps?
10: Why were California taxpayers billed for high-speed rail consultants to take late-night rides back to their hotel rooms from the high-speed rail CEO's home or nearby restaurants repeatedly, sometimes after 1 a.m.? These are the questions we tried to ask the high-speed rail CEO, but he didn't want to answer.
11: Sir, can you tell us why these consultants were taking midnight and 1 a.m. rides home from your house?
0: Good question.
1: Isn't he the one that had all the domestic disputes going on, too?
0: Yes. He doesn't want, that's one of the reasons he refuses to do an interview with Ashley Zavala.
11: Why they were going out to your a steakhouse that you frequent and driving home in Ubers paid for by taxpayers? Why were these consultants at your
0: house? That is definitely a toupee.
1: Oh, my God. And a cheap one.
0: Looks like the one Les used to have.
1: It looks like something that just got killed in the middle of the road.
11: House after midnight.
12: Mr. Chaudhry, what is your response to the calls for you to resign?
11: Sir, we would have...
0: He looks dead in the eyes as he makes that about face to run away from Ashley and Julie.
1: Dead in the eyes and lost, too.
11: Loved it just in a sit-down interview.
6: Yeah,
11: just
6: getting to the close session, though.
1: You think he's looking for the men's room? Because he's not going to find it. This guy is going to end up relieving himself in the broom closet.
11: You can, if you want to offer us a sit-down interview, we don't have to chase you around.
10: High-speed Rail's head of communications told us Chaudhry would not do interviews.
11: I think we have specific questions. Did you see our CBS investigation that dropped today? We looked at the receipts. They show Uber rides home from your house, sir, after midnight. These consultants billed those to taxpayers. Did you approve that? Did you read our investigation?
13: So, Julie, we're going to, if you have any questions, we'll hear you direct them.
0: Oh, there's the Karen.
1: Oh, here he is. He is on the scale of Karens, he's an 11 out of 10.
0: He's also an 11 out of 10 on the actual scale.
11: In our investigation today, can you tell us why these consultants were firming
13: taxpayers?
11: Sir, you guys
13: are interviewing me.
11: What you, I'm asking, you just asked us a direct question to you.
13: Right, right. So go ahead and direct any questions you have for me, and we'd be more than happy to respond.
11: Can Mr. Chaudhry not-
10: We did, in fact, direct detailed questions in writing to the High Speed Rail Authority after whistleblowers gave us the receipts behind the Inspector General's investigation. Since Ian Chaudhry took over as CEO...
0: It's definitely a toupee.
1: Oh, 100%.
10: California's high-speed rail project has fallen farther behind schedule. Instead of answering our questions, high-speed rail sent a statement saying it's tightening its travel oversight, updating reimbursement rules, and requiring new training.
11: Why didn't anyone on the board really question Mr. Chaudhry?
10: The high-speed rail board chair didn't directly answer that question, but he did agree the CEO should answer questions.
11: Do you think that the CEO, who you all have appointed, who we are paying with taxpayer dollars, should actually speak to the California press corps representing California taxpayers?
7: Yes, and I believe in communication.
10: Now, this is just the beginning of the series as we dig through these receipts, examining consultant spending and influence over California's multi-billion dollar high-speed rail project. Up next, we ask the question, why is California paying to fly consultants in to work in Sacramento when they sign contracts promising they live and work here? For CBS California Investigates, I'm Julie Watts.
0: Julie's not going to let this thing go anytime soon, which is good news for us because the only check that we have on the corrupt system that goes on in Sacramento and the high-speed rail is emblematic of all of it are the reporters like Ashley Zavala and Julie Watts.
1: And Ian Chaudhry should really consult with Ted Danson before he buys his next rug. Because I don't know what swap meet he got that one from, but he needs a change in rugs in the worst possible way. It might have been something that was used as carpet on the set of the Brady Bunch. I don't know.
0: Thing might have a mind of its own.
1: How many times did Alice run the vacuum over that toupee? With all the money he's making, that's what he ends up with? How cheap is he?
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0: We love our chat room at johnnydontlike.com. It starts going as soon as I like post that there's going to be a show. So some people start watching this thing as of like 10 a.m. when there's no show. It's just a picture, but they start talking. They start chatting about what's going on in their lives and what's going on in the state of California. We are at over 136 likes and the show just started. And by the way, we are about to hit a monumentous goal on the channel today. If you've never watched us, today's the day to do it. 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Make sure you're subscribed to the channel. Say hi in the chat and hit the like button because Johnny, by the end of today's show, we will have surpassed John Cobalt in subscribers. We are at 8,877. He has 8,880. We are almost there.
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2: We have a crash in San Bruno, southbound 280 before Sneath Lane. The right lane blocked. You're backed up from Westboro Boulevard. And Palo Alto, a multiple car wreck, south 101. And Palo Alto, a multiple car wreck, north 101 at San Antonio Road. The right lane tied up. You're delayed from Shoreline. And then San Lorenzo, some road work. It's north 880 on the off-ramp to Asperia.
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5: 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And Randy, coming up at the end of the month, we're going to be on the road in San Francisco.
6: Oh, this is so exciting. Save the date. Friday, October 30th, the John Phillips Show is headed to San Francisco. We're going to be doing a live broadcast at Johnny Foley's Irish Pub in Union Square, easily accessible by BART and Muni. Anyone in the Bay Area should be getting down there. We'll be there from noon to 3, and we'll be there with our friend Susan Shelley from the Howard Jarvis Taxpayer Association talking about Proposition 43, the Local Taxpayer Protection Act. Here's what we need you to do, because we're going to be talking about this every single day until election day. Yes on 43 means it's harder to raise your taxes. We need everyone watching and listening to spread that message far and wide so we can get Prop 43 across the finish line. We'll be bringing that message to Johnny Foley's in Union Square in San Francisco Friday, October 30th from noon to 3. We'll see you there.
5: And do we have a giveaway today?
6: Probably. Let me see. We also got to promote the Election Day special. We have...
5: We do. Bonnie Raitt.
6: Bonnie Raitt?
5: Raitt, yeah.
6: Yeah, let's do it right now. 790 KABC welcomes Bonnie Raitt to the Hollywood Pantages Theater on October 21st. 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Caller number 9 at 1-888-795-222 gets a pair of tickets to the show. Tickets furnished by Niederlander Concerts. Good luck dialing.
5: Nithya Raman could be the first DSA mayor in the history of the city of Los Angeles. According to recent polls, she's in the driver's seat, which is leading a lot of people to ask, what would she do and how would she govern? One of the theories that is being kicked around, including being asked of us, we got a number of emails saying if she wins the election, is George Gascon going to be the next police chief?
7: Quite frankly,
6: it's interesting because I don't know how the rumor started, but one morning our mailbox was flooded with people saying that they heard that Nithya is going to fire McDonald and put in this guy.
7: We got some Wallonese allies.
6: Which has led us to the new theory that we think the person that started this rumor was George Gascon.
7: Do a Google on YouTube.
6: He wanted to get his name out there.
5: What has he done since he got kicked out of office by voters? I haven't heard about him getting any kind of big job. Maybe he's parking cars at the DoubleTree by the airport.
6: I think he walks his dog around his neighborhood because one of our listeners says when he sees him, he yells at him.
5: And flips him off. And I love it.
6: So Nithya addressed the Gascon rumor and that bizarre video she put out calling Karen Bass and Jim McDonald fascists in a sit-down interview with NBC4's Conan Nolan. This was on Sunday's news conference.
8: Welcome back. Talking to Nithya Raman, candidate for mayor of Los Angeles, a member of the LA City Council. So listen, we talked about public safety. You did a video. You were part of a video that has been since taken down. where you referred to that you would replace Jim McDonald as police chief.
6: Or McDonald, same thing. Now I'm hungry.
8: He's within the first 2 years of a 5-year term.
2: Yeah.
8: Right off the bat, there's since we're all online, there are rumors that you would replace him with George Gascon, the former district attorney.
2: I'm not sure where those rumors are coming from. But
8: would he have any role, like in the police commission, anything?
2: I don't know George Gascon personally.
6: I don't know her. Is anyone buying that she has no idea who George Gascon is?
5: No. No, they're on the same page. It would make sense if she were to appoint George Gascon to be the police chief. He doesn't believe in public safety, and neither does she. They're two peas in a pod.
2: But, you know,
8: Right. Okay.
2: Yeah.
6: did she just short circuit again?
5: She did. She does that a lot.
2: That was a question out of left field.
8: You've seen the rumors. You've seen it online. So let's talk a little bit about this video.
6: Why is she so visibly irked about getting asked about Gascon?
5: She has subsequently said that the police union was the one that started that union, that rumor. I believe it was Gascon that started that rumor because he wants to get off unemployment.
7: Look, it's horrifying.
6: Yes, the thought of you as police chief would be.
8: Right.
6: It's the reason I never delete these drops.
8: You have taken it down. You asked the influencer to take it down.
2: Right.
8: But the comment at the very beginning was somewhat odd.
3: Only you can stop fascist liars.
6: Oh, boy.
5: That is so pathetic.
9: Los Angeles has become extremely fascist, especially because Karen Bass appointed Jim McDonnell as the chief of police.
5: Who is this idiot?
6: He is an influencer that has way more followers than we do. That's why we need you to subscribe to the channel. It's a battle for information out there. This guy's got like 400,000 Instagrams, and I'm not really sure what exactly his deal is outside of calling everyone fascist.
9: Especially for the immigrant community that's watching, what is your plan to defascistize this city?
6: This is the video that she claims is deceptively edited.
10: I think there's a lot that we can do to make sure our LAPD is actually protecting people.
8: So he says this is an extremely fascist city. What will you do to defascize Los Angeles? Remember, for the younger audience, fascism is Rome under Benito Mussolini in World War II. It's Berlin under Adolf Hitler in 1936. It's Madrid under Francisco Franco, a dictator in Spain. You seem to acquiesce with that point. You really don't believe Los Angeles is
2: a
8: fascist
2: city. The video was edited to make it seem as if I was answering a question about Mayor Bass.
5: No.
6: Sure.
5: That's what it was. The question was about Los Angeles. Well, who's in charge of the city? Well, you have the mayor, you have the police chief, you have the fire chief, I guess you have the president of the city council. That's who you were going after. Make no mistake.
2: Or about Chief McDonald. But in reality, my comments about fascism were about ICE on our streets.
5: Well, they're not fascists either, idiot.
2: Federal government, which particularly given some of the comments that we're seeing in recent days, and the actions that we've seen by ICE just in the last couple of days, where 20 more people apparently have been kidnapped here in the Los Angeles area.
6: We're still using that term?
2: That word fascism, which is a heavy word, it feels very real. People's constitutional
5: rights. Well, so is communist, and you're one of those.
6: Yeah, but the woman she's running against is one, too.
2: Are being violated.
6: She is awful. She is uniquely awful. The only way she could win an election like this if she was running against Karen Bass.
5: Wasn't she educated in the Ivy League?
6: Yes, she went to Harvard and MIT and then went to work at a homeless nonprofit.
5: She could barely string words together in coherent sentences. How in the world did she graduate from one of those schools?
2: Being taken without warrants from their workplaces, they're being targeted through technology like Palantir, which is, you know, identifying individuals. People are swooping in and kidnapping them, and they're being taken to detention centers where family can't find them, where they don't have access to legal representation. This is the very opposite of what it means to be an American for me, what it means to have the rights that you have as an American. And for me, as an immigrant to this country, as someone who is very patriotic.
5: So you're going to come over here and lecture the rest of us on what it's like to be an American, huh?
2: I value so much what this country gave me and my family. And to have those taken away by this federal government, I think that is worth criticizing.
8: Right, but your accusation of the police chief was...
2: Sorry, but that was not what the...
8: Right.
6: You didn't call him a fascist. Of course not. That was just fake editing. Conan's not going to let this go.
8: Right, so for the record, you weren't calling her, the mayor or the police chief, a fascist.
2: I was not.
6: Yes, you were. Yes, you were. If Nithya wants to go with this claim that she was deceptively edited, then let's see the raw footage. Let's see where the editing happened.
2: And as soon as we realized the interview with this influencer was edited, you know, in a way to show that I was saying something that I didn't say, we requested it be taken down. It was taken down immediately.
6: That's after they okayed it as a collab video so it would show up on their channel as well.
5: If you were taken out of context, Randy, you're exactly correct. The answer is not to take it down. The answer is to put the unedited footage up so you can make your own decision as to whether or not she was taken out of context or not.
6: And if I'm this influencer, I know he's in the can for Nithya, but she's throwing this guy under the bus constantly. He should put out the raw video.
8: But you did say in that, and you stood by it in your statement afterwards, that you believe the police chief, Jim McDonald, during the civil unrest, the protests a year ago, protected ICE and not the people of Los Angeles. And he, of course, would take great exception to that. And certainly there have been lawsuits following. I bring this up because there could be civil unrest
2: sure,
8: in the future.
2: Sure, absolutely.
6: LA does like to riot.
5: And the Waymos take the brunt of it.
8: Probably will be, because that's our history. So there were lawsuits against the city. There was a federal judge who reprimanded LAPD for not differentiating between those who were not protesting violently and those who were.
2: Yes.
8: That said, it did turn violent. There were Molotov cocktails thrown, rocks thrown, cars burned. And I'm just wondering, would you have rather, if you had been the mayor, the LAPD not deploy at all, just have the protests with the ICE and National Guard facing off?
2: So I want to just say that I believe so much that the responsibility of a mayor and of a city is to keep its residents safe. And there is nothing, there's absolutely nothing that will get in the way of me doing that if I am elected the mayor of this city. And I do that in my district. We work closely with our LAPD partners. We've seen a sharp reduction in crime.
6: Are you serious, Nithya? Every other day on the news is another break-in happening in either Sherman Oaks or Encino.
5: And see, this is something about commies. They think throwing bricks at the cops is speech, is constitutionally protected speech. She doesn't see that as law-breaking. She says that as making a point with the exclamation point. Being the brick.
2: In my district, and we work with them every single day to deliver the results that Angelenos deserve. And that is what I would fight for. And immigrants and protesters deserve that as well. I believe.
6: How about the guy that was taking a sledgehammer to the curb and then taking that piece of concrete and throwing it at officers?
5: Oh, that she's guy, all for that too.
6: Got to protect that guy.
2: That there is no conflict between ensuring that Angelenos can stay safe in this city and ensuring that we are able to maintain people's First Amendment rights and to work as hard as possible to keep them safe from the actions of the federal government on our streets.
8: Right.
2: And I believe that striving for that goal should be the goal of this city, and I will continue to strive for it.
8: Right, but specifically on this case, nobody died in these exits.
2: But they
8: did die in Minnesota when there was no civilian police force separating ICE with the protesters.
2: So Jim McDonald
8: will say their effort was to be a buffer and to protect the health and safety and the peace.
2: Yes, yeah, so the protests were in the there were incidents where ICE officers were on the streets, And there were video that showed that the role of LAPD in those instances appeared to be protecting ICE as they were undertaking their activities in LA, as opposed to protecting people who were trying to escape or trying to push back against ICE's actions on our streets.
11: Right, and but then, you can't have the police fighting a federal agency.
2: Absolutely, but I think that you can make sure.
6: Boy, she uses that word more than Shangy.
5: Shang, you want to give her an assist?
10: Absolutely.
2: Or that training is appropriate for these situations, that we're dealing with this situation with the sensitivity that it requires. And I do believe that requires us holding higher standards. The other piece I want to underscore here, which was a difference from the protest that we saw in 2020, a difference under this police chief and a difference under this mayor from the previous mayor and from the previous police chief, is that we responded to protesters on our streets with tear gas.
6: Well, in 2020, Garcetti let Melrose burn. So maybe we needed a course correction.
2: We tear gas protesters here in Los Angeles again, and that was a choice that we made. And I strongly believe that there are ways to deploy PD at protests when they're getting unruly, that escalates when needed, and that ensures that we're de-escalating as much as possible.
6: How do you de-escalate when the protester shoots a firework in a police officer's face?
5: I don't see how they keep anyone in that job. If you are a police officer and you have the option of retiring early so you don't have to work for this witch or the other one, why would you stay on the job? Why would you not call it quits and go do something else? Because you know she's going to throw you under the bus the first opportunity she gets.
2: Other cities have done it. These are proposals that have come forward from the city council. And if I am mayor, I will work closely with the police commission and the police chief to make sure that this city is ready should another instance arise like that.
11: Clarity, do you have anybody in mind for that job?
6: That's where they cut it off, because I would assume that's where she said, George Gascon!
5: Oh, L.A. is cooked. L.A. Yeah. is cooked. Because as bad as she is, Bass is just as bad.
6: So what you're saying, Johnny, is I should cancel my return ticket and just stay here in Santa Fe?
5: It's so depressing. Second largest city in the country, and this is what we come up with.
6: Yep.
5: It's the...
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4: It's the John Phillips Show. 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And if you haven't subscribed, definitely hit that subscribe button because, Randy, I think we hit our number.
5: We are at now 8,887. Hey, one more and we'll be 8888. And that means that we now have more subscribers than John Cobalt. We did it, everybody. It's just bragging rights. It doesn't matter. There's nothing wrong with his show. I just want to be more popular.
4: The Fix California Hour coming up after the news at 1. We'll have a Sheng Tao update for you then. But first, Nithya Raman had more to say to NBC's Conan Nolan, including about her affiliation with the DSA.
6: Welcome back, Nithya Raman, as a candidate for mayor of Los Angeles. So getting back to police, there are about 8,600 officers. The police chief says that by the time the Olympics show up, we'll be down to 7,500. We promised the International Olympic Committee we'd bid up 12,000.
5: Yeah, Garcetti was a big fat liar.
4: Not even close.
7: Yes, and I think we'll have to work with regional law enforcement partners to ensure that we're able to get the personnel that we need. But overall, I would have said in the past that we need to do everything that we can to ensure that we're able to answer 911 calls as effectively as possible, to respond to crime as effectively as possible. And that means maintaining the size of our police force. That requires personnel reforms. This mayor has given lip service to those reforms. Those are things that I would be looking to implement as quickly as possible if I were elected.
6: Right. So that gets back to your membership in the Democratic Socialists of America. You said that you joined because of tenant protections and tenants' rights. The argument is you could be a Democrat and do that. You're part of an organization that believes in defunding police to get rid of police. They believe in opening up the jails and getting rid of any kind of incarceration. They believe in opening up the U.S.-Mexico border, just opening it up. Your biggest supporter at City Hall is Kenneth Mejia, the city controller, who campaigned on defunding police. And you sent out a text a few years ago, defund police.
5: What does it say when everything that Conan said is 100% true and she's leading in the polls?
4: Again, the problem is not the electeds. The problem is the electorate. The electorate is looking at her and looking at that platform and going, yeah, she'd be a great mayor.
6: So how are we to trust you that the real goal here, I mean, if you were in the Heritage Foundation, we'd be asking you about Project 2025, which we asked President Trump about, and he said, oh, I don't know anything about it. And then it became the playbook for the
7: right.
6: White House.
7: Well, those things that you mentioned are not my beliefs. My beliefs have been fairly clear throughout this.
4: Yes, it is. Yes, it is. Yes, it is. You sent the text message out saying defund the police. That was you.
6: Organization.
7: I believe that they are a part of a big, broad, progressive coalition here in Los Angeles that I have built before my first election and continue to grow during my time in office. And when you are running against an establishment politics that has brought us to this broken status quo, you have to build the biggest, broadest coalition possible. And that is exactly what I have done.
5: We need the communists. We need the socialists. We need the anarchists. We need them all.
4: God help us. All right. We've got two more hours coming up on the John Phillips Show. The Fix California Hour is next. And we're going to kick it off with an update on our favorite Shangy.
5: Oh, boy.

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8: Attempted missile attack on Saudi Arabia. I'm Lisa Brady, Fox News. Saudi officials confirming they intercepted an incoming ballistic missile today after two deadly strikes over the weekend by Iran-backed Houthi rebels on the international airport in the capital Riyadh, killing at least 14 people, including one American, wounding hundreds more.
9: This comes as Houthi rebels are now issuing a direct warning to foreign airlines against using Saudi airspace or airports inside the kingdom. The strikes against the airport and energy infrastructure in the south raise questions about if the United States could come to the defense of Saudi Arabia and launch a new round of strikes against this Iranian proxy group.
8: Fox's Trey Yingst in Tel Aviv. Delta Airlines is now delaying the start of its new nonstop flight from Atlanta to Riyadh, pushing it to March instead of this month, after an FAA warning to be cautious flying to or over Saudi Arabia. A federal judge is pausing tree cutting at the historic East Potomac Golf Course in D.C., accusing government lawyers of deceiving the court about ongoing renovations.
10: President Trump has announced plans to convert the public course into a championship-level venue. Hundreds of trees have been removed. Judge Anna Reyes ordered the tree cutting halted for at least 24 hours and threatened to extend the order another 2 weeks. The judge has previously required a preservationist group be notified before major work is done in the golf course as part of a legal challenge.
8: Fox's Jared Halpern at the White House. The Trump administration argues the tree removal is routine maintenance and unrelated to the proposed overhaul. Minnesota Congresswoman Ilhan Omar accusing the president of political intimidation, posting that a search of her D.C. home earlier today is part of an effort to weaponize federal law enforcement. The Justice Department says that search by Homeland Security investigators was authorized by a federal judge as part of an ongoing criminal probe. The Dow up 195 at the bell. 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
7: 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The Bay Area Chevy Dealers Traffic Update on KSFO.
13: A crash cleared in San Bruno, southbound 280 before Sneath Lane. You are still backed up from Westboro Boulevard. And then San Mateo Hills, a lot of traffic heading for the Pumpkin Way off today. Westbound 92 slow from Skyline Boulevard to Diggs Canyon. And then a multiple car wreck in Palo Alto, out of lanes and on the shoulder now, north 101.
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4: 800-222-5222 is the telephone number, 1-800-222-5222. Here with an update on disgraced former Oakland Mayor Sheng Tao, Mr. Randy Wang.
3: Shangy's back in the news.
5: That's right. I like that. That was amazing.
3: And why is Shangy back in the news? Shangy's back in the news because, Johnny, Shangy's trial starts this week.
5: Absolutely. Absolutely.
3: Jury selection, I believe, is on Tuesday for the corruption trial of former Oakland Mayor Sheng-Yi Tao.
5: The bureaucracy is real.
3: And that means that all of this evidence that we've been hearing about is starting to get released, including some of the phone calls that Andy Dong recorded of Sheng Tao.
4: Remember back in the old days when there would be a big celebrity trial and hard copy and a current affair would all have correspondents outside the courthouse doing live shots?
3: Oh, yeah. We don't have that. But what we do have is an incredible reporter in the Bay Area by the name of Dan Noyes, who will be in that courtroom every single day for the 5 to 6 weeks that this trial is going to go on. So for an overview of what we're hearing about from the trial that starts finally, here is ABC 7 in the Bay.
6: The federal bribery and corruption trial against former Oakland Mayor Sheng Tao is set to begin on Tuesday, 2 years and 4 months after the FBI raided her house.
7: Also charged in the case, Tao's partner, Andre Jones, as well as father and son, David and Andy Duong from California Waste Solutions.
6: Seven on Your Side investigate.
3: Hey, Johnny, quick pop quiz. What's Andy Dong's middle name?
8: Hung.
3: Accurate.
6: It's the exhibits that will be part of the trial. What prosecutors say is evidence of the bribery of elected officials and not just Tao.
7: Yeah, Dan Noyes is here with the story. Dan.
9: Dan, it's been a long, constant job keeping up with the court filings. Now, more than 400 entries on the docket.
10: Prosecutors contend that David Duong, with the help of his son Andy, bribed public.
3: Such a cheeseball.
4: He looks like such a dirtbag in every video they play of him.
10: Public officials to further their recycling business, California Waste Solutions. But in Exhibit 540, they were celebrating the start of another business, Evolutionary Homes, which would turn shipping containers into housing for the homeless.
3: For, you know, $300,000 a pop. And this was the scam they were selling to Oakland and to San Leandro.
4: That's a markup that you would only see on batteries at a 7-Eleven after an earthquake.
10: $300,000 per unit. Here, their business partner, Mario Juarez, toasts the new company's launch.
3: Mario Juarez, the man who is one of the whistleblowers in this case, after allegedly the Dong sent a hitman after him and there was a shoot-up in front of his house by the name of Hermelindo Ramos Ramos. He's also the guy, Johnny, that sent Bob Bonta the letter saying that the Dongs have a compromising video of you.

0: I cannot wait to see what's on that video.
1: Hopefully this is many 5 years that we did together that we make a lot of money.
2: In another part of the toast, prosecutors say Juarez describes how he and David Duong paid cash to Oakland City officials after CWS obtained the recycling contract in 2015.
1: The day after you won the City of Oakland contract, you were there paying everybody.
0: These people really aren't that smart, are they?
3: It makes me wonder how the trial's going to last 6 weeks when they're one piece of evidence dead to rights. They were bribing everybody.
1: Everybody was like f***ing tyrannous after you, right? And I remember because I was there. I was in your office.
3: Mario Juarez was also the guy who the Dongs hired to make racist ads against then mayoral candidate Lauren Taylor. And then Mario Juarez stiffed the printing company.
0: Why are they taping this?
3: Because Andy taped everything. He videotapes everything that the feds have against them in evidence is some video that Andy Dong taped.
1: In 50,000, 100,000, whatever it was.
2: After his FBI interview, agents wrote, Juarez knew his role in his relationship with the Duongs was to help facilitate bribes to public officials. Juarez recounted, Individual 1 was paid $300,000 in cash in a black gym bag.
3: Shouldn't we know then who Individual 1 is?
0: Yeah, because that's a crime.
3: They could currently still be on the city council. They could have moved on to the board of supervisors. We should know who the people are that have been named yet that got the bribes.
2: He knew the amount because, quote, Juarez helped count the money. Duong's lawyers tried to exclude that video from the trial, telling the judge, these claims, which principally concern supposed millions of dollars in bribes, are unrelated to the charged scheme.
3: That is quite a move from the defense. This corruption scandal has nothing to do with the other corruption scandal. We're on trial for the shipping containers, not how we bribed our way into a very lucrative contract with the city of Oakland.
0: Oakland justice, ladies and gentlemen.
2: But Judge Yvonne Gonzalez-Rogers is allowing the jury to see this video as evidence and to hear several phone calls recorded by...
3: He is... I use this term not often. Andy Dong is such a douche.
0: Everything he does is tacky.
2: Andy Duong. Exhibit 6. In April of 2019, CWS faced accusations that it was overcharging customers. Prosecutors say then-councilperson Sheng Tao provided Andy Duong with information on sensitive internal city council deliberations.
4: Noel feels like there should be a refund of some sort. This is where Rebecca got caught up because she didn't have an answer for it. So, do you guys have an answer for it, right?
2: Tao and...
3: There's our girl.
0: I've said it before. I'll say it again. I think her best defense is that she's slow.
3: There was a closed session meeting of the Oakland City Council to discuss the allegations that California Waste Solutions was overcharging customers, which in a small way led to the illegal dumping crisis that we see in Oakland today. And Sheng Tao leaked all the details of that to the Dongs in a call that Andy Dong recorded and implicates a whole bunch of other people, including Rebecca Kaplan.
2: Duong set up a meeting to discuss strategy, but she was unhappy with the location. The restaurant was normally too crowded, she said.
4: But we don't want people hearing us talk about this stuff, you know?
3: See, she's not that dumb. We can on the phone talk about our illegal dealings, but we shouldn't be seen in public together.
0: Yeah, that restaurant is too crowded. Let me talk into this telephone that's being recorded.
5: Right, right.
4: But if it's a private room, I prefer a private room because we don't...
3: You know what? HBO, David Simon, it's time to reboot The Wire and do it in Oakland and do it on this thing. It is just golden.
4: I really want to be seen with you guys.
5: Right, right.
2: Prosecutors say the recording shows the deep and long-term relationship between Tao and the Duongs and CWS and their modus operandi of conducting sensitive meetings in person and in private.
6: Andy, what's up, brother?
2: Exhibit I is Andy DeWong calling City Council member Kevin Jenkins.
3: And by the way, Kevin Jenkins is currently the president of the Oakland City Council.
0: And not that it means anything, because it's anything goes in this state. It's not legal to record a telephone conversation in California unless you have express permission.
2: January 2024. Jenkins says he can't attend a cruise the next weekend, and Duong says they can arrange another time.
5: We can party up in the yacht, but I'll keep you posted on another one next time.
3: So this criminal, this mobster, is telling Kevin Jenkins of the Oakland City Council, oh, you can't make the yacht party? We'll take you to a different yacht party.
0: And look at him. He looks like Captain Lee from Below Deck, just spread out on that couch.
5: We do a private one for us only.
6: Okay, for sure.
2: The defense said the phone call has more than a modest likelihood of unfairly prejudicing Andy DeWong, painting him for the jury as a foul-mouthed party boy.
0: Well, he wasn't trying to take him to the library.
3: Now, Johnny, are you ready for this story to take a very weird turn?
0: All right, let's see. Let's see.
3: Buckle up, Buttercup. It's about to get weirder.
2: The judge is allowing the jury to hear the call. In it, Duong tells Jenkins that Sheng Tao was not moving quickly enough to purchase units from Evolutionary Homes and that he might pool the family support for the mayor. Duong claimed he told Sheng Tao,
5: if you really want to continue for another term, then you better start acting right.
3: So now he's on the phone with Kevin Jenkins threatening to destroy Sheng Tao because she's not working fast enough to buy the crooked shipping containers.
0: Well, she really bought into being a girl boss very early on. And girl bosses aren't going to be told what to do by any Andy Dong.
2: A small portion of the evidence. Now, one other note. Take a look.
3: Here's where it gets weird.
2: Look at this documentary featuring David DeWong and his flight from Vietnam.
7: My father, the king of trash.
0: The king of trash?
3: As the trial is starting, the Dongs have put out a movie, a documentary called The King of Trash.
7: Had to escape from Vietnam with nothing so that he could start over from scratch. And now it's my turn to build a new empire.
2: David DeWong held free screenings of The King of Trash at local theaters, the last just this past weekend in Emeryville, in a pretrial motion.
0: Wait a minute. How come we didn't get invited? We're part of the local media.
3: Well, we're going up to the Bay Area in just over 2 weeks. Maybe we can go sneak into a screening. Trash King.
0: Okay, we'll have to bring some popcorn, some milk duds, maybe a $45 Dr. Pepper, bonbons, Raisinettes. We'll be good to go.
2: That the Duong's lawyers might try to introduce the movie as evidence of his good character. But the defense responded they had no plans to show the film to the jury. But the timing is quite a coincidence. Here's our documentary. And by the way, our trial starts next week.
0: Wait, how is that relevant evidence where you just show some propaganda film to the jury talking about how great you are?
3: It is a strange, strange tactic, but these people have a ton of money and they're not very smart.
0: Okay, but weren't they arguing that the sex tapes weren't relevant because it's just salacious? How is it that the sex tapes aren't relevant, but that is?
3: You could definitely argue it is very relevant to have Brian Acevedo and Andy Dong in the back of a limo in Vietnam talking about the gentlemen's massages they received the night before from the prostitutes.
0: And the problem is, they said that there's too much of it, that it would be very salacious to show sex tape after sex tape after sex tape after sex tape. Well, why didn't you go to a museum the entire time you were in Vietnam? Why is it that you just jump from one massage parlor to the next? Are you really that horny where you're going to take in none of the local culture? All you're going to do is go from one seedy strip mall to the next?
8: Yeah. It's a little soap opera quality to that.
9: Absolutely. Yeah. That's right.
10: And you'll be following it every day.
8: You'll be there in court.
9: Yes, I will.
8: Thank you, Dan, very much.
3: The trial starts this week. It's supposed to last 5 to 6 weeks. You have to wonder, as you've seen Mario Juarez pleading guilty, cooperating with the feds, Brian Acevedo pleading guilty, cooperating with the feds, what kind of case does Shangi think that she has to defend herself in this? And how is she just not cutting a deal?
0: Has it ever been alleged that Andy Dong and Shang Tao ever had a sexual relationship together?
3: I have never heard that. That is not something I've ever heard. It seems like she's been with Andre for a very, very, very long time, even though the relationship with Andre is bizarre. And when she got inaugurated, he brought his ex to the party as his date.
0: But if he's worried about coming across as a playboy, okay, he's a young guy. He's a good looking guy. He's a rich guy. People are going to assume what they're going to assume. But why would that be prejudicial in this case unless there's something else?
3: Shang, if you ever dipped your ink in that company pool, you need to get checked. How many STDs do you think Andy Dong has?
0: Well, with all the massage parlors that he went to just in Vietnam alone, I mean, come on. There's some miles on those tires.
3: Well, and it's not just the Vietnam trip. Don't forget that a lot of the blackmail videos that Andy Dong had were at their karaoke bar, where they would take the politicians and they'd start hanging out with the strippers that were at the karaoke bar, doing things you're not supposed to do, and he filmed all of it. You got to wonder who else he has tapes of that has not been announced in this case.
0: These people are all trash.
3: Well, they do call themselves the king of trash.
0: Well, I guess in that regard, they aren't lying.
3: So there you go, Johnny. The trial starts this week. We're in jury selection, and the more evidence is going to come out, we're going to have more tapes, because Andy put everything on tape of Shang just straight up implicating herself in this bribery scandal.
0: It's funny, people go to school and they study political science for years so they can go into the government and they can try to make the government work for people. And they never tell you how crass it actually is.
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1: 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And it is a perfect way for you to send to anyone that is trying to figure out what to do on this ballot in California. 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So check it all out. If you haven't seen it yet, go to johnnydontlike.com. Make sure to hit the like button and leave a comment. If you have seen it, watch it a second time. It's just as good the second time. 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It helps everybody.
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0: And coming up at the end of the month, we're going to be on the road in San Francisco.
1: We're having so much fun at these live remotes. Friday at Gladstone's in Long Beach was a blast, but oh my goodness, am I excited to go to San Francisco for a live remote, something we've wanted to do for the past 2 years. We're going to be at Johnny Foley's in Union Square, easily accessible by BART and Muni, for a live broadcast of the John Phillips Show from noon to 3. You got great food, great drinks down there, and we will have Susan Shelley from the Howard Jarvis Taxpayer Association talking Prop 43. A yes on 43 means it's harder to raise your taxes. We need to spread that message far and wide. Get two people today that don't know about Prop 43. Educate them and tell them what's going on. We'll be putting that message out at Johnny Foley's October 30th from noon to 3 in Union Square in San Francisco.
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1: We have a grass fire on the Altamont Pass, eastbound 580, right before 205, and the right lane is closed as fire crews deal with the blaze. You are backed up from the Stonecut Overpass. A crash in San Francisco, south 101 at Cesar Chavez. A couple of cars hit some debris in lanes, and you're backed up from the...
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4: It's the Jai and Phillip Show. 800-222-5222 is the telephone number. 1-800-222-5222. 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
5: We're at already over 357 likes. If you haven't had a chance to stop by and see the live show today, take a minute from whatever you're doing that's so important, like work, and go to johnnydontlike.com and say hi in the chat room, make your voice heard, and hit that like button. We'd appreciate it.
4: So despite the fact that only one candidate is actually campaigning, there is, in fact, a gubernatorial race going on in California.
5: Javier Becerra came out of hiding to do an event in Sacramento where he was asked about the fact that he's not campaigning. Let's hear what he had to say. Here is ABC 10 in Sacramento.
6: And both candidates for governor, Democrat Javier Becerra and Republican Steve Hilton, were busy today on the campaign trail. Becerra made a stop in Sacramento this afternoon, and our State Matters political reporter Jenny He had a chance to ask a few questions.
7: We're less than a month out from the November general election. Democratic candidate for governor Javier Becerra has been making his way up and down the state campaigning.
5: Has he?
4: Really?
7: For other Democrats, including in Sacramento on Saturday, we had the chance to ask him about some of the biggest criticisms he's been receiving on the campaign trail.
8: When we fight, we win!
7: Javier.
5: Oh, he showed up with Richard Pan, the guy that hates Ashley Zavala.
4: And he's wearing dark tinted glasses at an indoor event. Whenever I see someone wearing dark tinted glasses indoors, they either look like Gorilla Monsoon or a European pornographer.
5: I'll go with B.
7: Becerra in the capital city rallying for Democratic candidate for Congress, Dr. Richard Pan.
9: We understand how important our vote will be on November the 3rd.
7: Becerra in recent weeks has been attacked by opponent Republican Steve Hilton, who says Becerra is taking votes for granted. Poll after poll has indicated Becerra holds a commanding lead.
10: I mean, what do you make of that attack? Do you feel like it's a fair assessment of how Javier Becerra has been acting as a candidate?
11: Well, it is a fair criticism. It's been a criticism of some of the Dem candidates because really across the board, they're trying so hard not to make a mistake.
7: This Becerra's response.
12: Hello, Steve Hilton, come on down. We'd love to see you here in Sacramento. We're going to campaign. I just came from San Jose, California, where I was meeting with folks there. That Steve Hilton doesn't see me on Fox News is his problem, not mine.
5: How come you won't do any local interviews, including the request from Julie Watts or the request from Ashley Zavala or any of the newspapers or the Southern California News Group? It's not just not showing up on Fox, Mr. Baccarat.
4: He didn't do Pod Save America, which is the most popular liberal podcast in America that is based out of California. Steve Hilton went there, but Becerra wouldn't.
5: He had scheduling conflicts.
12: I'm going to talk to voters. I will talk to them until November the 3rd, and then I'll be ready to talk to voters and taxpayers and the people of California when I'm the next governor of the state of California.
5: Is the guy with them at that event on safari? What's going on?
12: When I'm the next governor of the state of California.
7: Hilton and Republicans have also criticized Becerra and other Democrats on their central messaging being anti-President Trump.
10: I mean, what is your response? Do you feel like that is a fair criticism?
13: It's fascinating. Donald Trump does everything he can to be in your face, in the news, every moment of the day. He wants to be in our face. He wants to be on our ballot. Donald Trump is on the ballot.
5: It's the only words that can come out of his mouth. It's going to work for him, but that's all he has.
4: He finally grants an interview to a local station in Sacramento, and he talks about Donald Trump.
5: Yep.
13: The question to be asked of our Republican opponents is, why won't you talk about Donald Trump?
10: Trump will continue being part of your messaging leading up to November 3rd.
13: If Steve Hilton doesn't want to talk about Donald Trump, then Steve Hilton should disavow Donald Trump.
7: To which a Hilton spokesperson responded, quote, instead of answering questions about his plans for California, Becerra wants to talk about Trump. Californians deserve to hear what both candidates will do about gas prices, electric bills, housing costs, and the problems facing our state.
5: California voters don't care about those issues.
7: Hilton is endorsed by Trump.
11: That's an easy horse to ride. No matter how hard you might try to disassociate on some levels, Steve Hilton is intrinsically tied to Donald Trump. And, you know, the president is just extraordinarily unpopular here.
7: Jenny Hutt, ABC 10.
5: So there you go. Javier Baccaria comes out of hiding and does exactly what Baccaria does best.
4: And, Randy, it's now time to open up the California crime blotter.
0: It's happened yet again.
1: I see. Time for the California Crime Blotter.
4: And Randy, for this edition of the Blotter, a celebrity was the victim of a crime.
5: An actor in West Hollywood loading groceries into his car got pistol whipped by some people because they wanted to steal his watch. For more on this, we go to Fox 11 in Los Angeles.
14: An actor. Not acting here. He's known for his role in Pretty Little Liars. He's robbed at gunpoint in West Hollywood. He's putting groceries in his car when the masked men attacked him. Fox 11's Christina Gonzalez live in the West Hollywood where neighbors are also concerned. Christina?
15: Yeah, and we're talking about Keegan Allen, and there's one thing we found out about him. He is quite the watch collector, avid collector, has a beautiful collection of very expensive watches.
4: And I know. If you make a nice living and you like nice things, you want to be able to enjoy them. In this state, in this climate, I do not wear any jewelry except for my Apple Watch, and that's primarily to tell me how bad I slept and how many steps I've taken. But I don't wear rings. I don't wear necklaces. I don't wear earrings. I don't wear bracelets. None of that. Because you make yourself a target for the creeps if you wear that stuff.
5: You're not even wearing nipple clamps?
4: I'm wearing a shirt, so you're going to have to let your mind wander.
5: Now, watch theft is not necessarily something new in Los Angeles County. Johnny, one of our OG crime blotter drops.
16: I know.
5: The two ladies in Reseda was those women filming somebody in a Vons parking lot on Victory and Tampa in Reseda getting his Rolex stolen. What, you are a target if you are wearing a fancy watch. That's just the way it is. As much as we made fun of the former police chief, Michael Moore, saying that you just shouldn't wear fancy jewelry or fancy clothes or drive a fancy car, kind of is the way you have to be in Los Angeles. People, start dressing dumpy for your safety.
15: Has been featured in shows like Talking Watches. So investigate.
5: Wait, there's a show called Talking Watches?
4: Well, there's a million channels on cable, so I guess you finally end up with one that's about watches.
5: If their YouTube channel is more followers than us, we got to do something about that.
15: Leaders who are talking to him this afternoon, they are trying to determine whether this was a targeted incident where he was actually followed here. Either way, it looked pretty scary when he posted it on social media. Here, take a look.
17: I was just robbed of my watch.
15: Actor Keegan Allen.
5: Okay, update. The Talking Watches channel has like 500,000 views.
4: Oh, my God.
5: Please spread the word about this show. We have a lot of competition on YouTube.
15: Posting on his Instagram saying he was robbed by two masked individuals seen on security video in the parking lot of the high-end grocery store Laurel Supply in West Hollywood.
17: These two dudes hit me in the...
5: Holy cow!
4: That was a brutal attack.
17: Head. And pointed a gun at me with a knife.
18: Knife is funk.
17: And then took off.
15: Allen, who's had roles in Pretty Little Liars and other shows, saying he was loading his groceries into the back of his vehicle when the man approached him and hit him when he couldn't take off a bracelet quickly enough. LA County.
5: He looks so dazed and concussed in that video, it's hard to watch.
4: It looks like a Halloween costume.
15: Sheriff deputies canvassing the neighborhood following a trail of blood from the parking lot. Major crimes looking into this incident.
16: We look into patterns and trends to try to ensure this isn't a trend or a specific crew or some or anything of that nature.
15: Initially, they do not believe the attack on Allen is related to an October 1st incident off Holloway, where three hooded men shot a man walking with his family and sped off in a sedan that crashed into a Ferrari. But area residents are saying they don't feel safe.
18: You don't feel safe in your homes, don't feel safe walking down the streets.
5: Wait a second. Bob Bonta just went on KCRA this weekend and say crime is at historic lows in California.
4: Gavin Newsom wants to be president because he said that he's made California so safe.
18: Clearly, you can't park your cars in the VO and go shopping, and you're going to get robbed at gunpoint for your watch. It's a joke. It's horrible.
19: I try to avoid parking my car anywhere but a garage at night, just for safety purposes.
16: There are crooks out there that are looking for high-end products to steal. That's the reason why these incidents occur.
5: So the lesson learned is don't buy nice things.
4: Yeah, dress like a slob.
16: But I can't say specifically it's a West Hollywood problem because I don't think that to be true.
15: With that said, West Hollywood officials say they are concerned about this. They got a lot of visitors who are coming in for the huge Hollywood Halloween celebrations that start this weekend, actually. So they are putting out, they say they're putting out more patrols, not only the sheriffs, but the ambassadors. And
5: oh, the ambassadors, that's really going to help.
4: Totally useless.
5: Let's not forget how this all started in West Hollywood. Lindsay Horvath, who was then just a West Hollywood problem before she became the Board of Supervisors, she defunded the Sheriff's Department, hired ambassadors, and nothing has been right ever since.
15: And, of course, sheriffs asking anyone with any information about this to please give them a call. I'm Christina Gonzalez in West Hollywood. Back to you in the studio, Christine.
14: Maybe video will help catch the crooks. All right. Thanks, Christina.
5: Of course, it was Los Angeles County, so no arrests were made.
4: No. No one's getting caught.
5: So there you go. An actor just loading his car in front of a grocery store in West Hollywood, which is supposed to be the good part of town, got pistol whipped for his Rolex.
4: It's the
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1: We are at 406 likes on today's show, and we're only 2 hours in. We love it. 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
0: Earlier in the hour, we talked about the former crooked mayor of Oakland, Sheng Tao. She's currently being brought up on charges of corruption by the federal government. One of the shady deals that she participated in that's not part of that trial is the sale of the Coliseum. Ever since Sheng Tao was elected to local office in Oakland, the city of Oakland has been hemorrhaging professional sports franchises. They're no longer home to the Golden State Warriors, no longer home to the Oakland Raiders, no longer home to the Oakland A's. And Randy, they just lost yet another pro sports franchise.
2: And we still got our Oakland A's, baby.
1: No, you don't. The Oakland Roots, the soccer team that was playing at the Coliseum, played their last game there because they can't afford the rent. For more on yet another sports franchise saying no to the Coliseum here, what are they going to do there besides like monster truck rallies once a quarter?
0: I got the impression that the plan was to purposely run everyone out so they could bulldoze it and they can develop it and make money off of it.
1: Yeah, but the company that wanted to buy it still doesn't have the money. So that deal still held up.
0: That's a problem.
1: For more on the Oakland Roots having to leave the Coliseum, here is NBC in the Bay.

0: I'm not seeing it.
1: Oh, I didn't share it. My bad. My bad. I was looking at it on the other screen. Now I can do it. Thank you for letting me know.
2: Right now at 11, what comes next for the Oakland Roots? Tonight, the professional soccer team played their final match at the Oakland Coliseum.
1: There's nobody in those stands.
0: That is a completely empty stadium.
2: Latest team to leave the venue after the Raiders and A's moved out of the East Bay. Fans tell us it's hard to say goodbye to another team at the Coliseum, but they'll keep rooting for the town. NBC Bay Area's Alyssa Gord is at the Coliseum.
1: You know what they are getting, though? 6 games a year of United States cricket will be played at the Coliseum.
0: Now, are the Oakland Roots named after that television program?
1: I do not know.
0: You know, O.J. Simpson was in that.
1: There you go.
2: With more from tonight's game.
3: This was the finale for the Oakland Roots at the Oakland Coliseum, a venue with big sentimental value. And the 9,700 people who were here spent the night cheering for the Roots.
1: So the stadium was one-fifth full is what you're saying?
0: Okay, so 9,700 is the paid attendance. That's not how many people actually showed up. If you buy a ticket, you don't show, you get counted as someone who was there. If they're reporting it as 9,700, how many people do you think were actually there?
1: In 24, when you went up to see the Angels play the A's at the Coliseum for the last time, could you get a whole row to yourself?
0: Oh, yeah. It was a totally empty building.
3: And for Oakland. Oakland Roots fans banging on drums and chanting as they marched one.
1: Why are they blowing out black smoke? What is this fan base?
0: I don't know.
3: Last time into the Coliseum.
4: We've been following them since 2018. So, and unfortunately today, we feel pretty heartbreaking then leaving the Coliseum.
3: The Roots started playing here in 2025, hoping to bring.
1: Like, not even the bottom section is full.
0: No, it looks like there's about 2,500 people actually there.
3: Breathe new life into the aging but beloved venue after the Raiders left in 2019 and then the A's in 2024. But as attendance dropped, the Roots faced financial struggles. And in July, they announced they would leave the Coliseum.
0: Now I know why they call them the Roots.
1: Why is that?
0: They're not making enough money to afford hair dye on a regular basis.
1: You remember, we did the story earlier this year. They owed so much money in back rent to the Coliseum because the Coliseum was charging what they think they could charge a professional sports team with no fan base that they were going to get evicted.
3: Seven.
5: We are grateful that we got to see more games in the Coliseum after the Raiders left, after the A's left. But here we go again.
1: It's got to be so depressing to be an Oakland sports fan.
0: Can you imagine sitting next to that woman banging on a drum the whole game?
3: The Roots.
1: Is this the thing? Bring your own drum?
0: Now I know why no one was going.
3: Aren't going away. In the long term, the team has reached an exploratory negotiating agreement to develop Oakland's Howard Terminal site.
1: That's the same stupid thing they said they were going to do with the A's for years and years and years and years, and it never happened because there's no money interest that wants to spend that money.
0: How could you support the construction of a new building for a team that draws 9,700?
3: But in the short term, the team tells us they do have options they're weighing for next season.
6: So I hope that if we do find a new facility, a new space, that we'll continue to tailgate.
1: How many Raiders tats are under that jersey?
0: A lot. Just on the cleavage alone.
6: And support our teams.
3: For Oakland fans with decades of memories tailgating in the parking lot, it's painful to watch another team leave the Coliseum.
6: Yeah.
3: But they made this last night with the Roots count, and they plan to go with the team wherever they land.
1: I think they're going to like a high school soccer field in Emeryville.
0: That's a good place for them.
4: The Roots, everything for them. Anywhere they go, we'll always follow.
3: In Oakland, Alyssa Gordon, NBC Bay Area News.
1: There you go. The Coliseum has lost yet another sports team.
0: They could play in a phone booth. I mean, there'd be extra room with all the unsold tickets, but it'd be cozy. All right, we've got one more hour coming up on the John Phillips Show. If you want to watch us perform the show live, go to johnnydontlike.com and click that like button. The more times you click it, the better off we all are.
1: 440. We're going to hit 500 before the end of the show. 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
3: President Trump calls it the right choice for the American people. Lisa Brady, Fox News. He's defending a deal to allow Russia to sell diesel fuel, aiming to help lower prices, though some in Congress are questioning whether it's legal because of existing sanctions over the war in Ukraine. And Ukraine's President Zelensky tells Fox Russia bombed a power plant only hours after a Trump post about a ceasefire on energy targets.
4: The communication from Russia was very clear that they don't know anything about the energy ceasefire. And it's a pity because they always, they will find any kind of reasons not to stop this war.
3: President Zelensky calling for more pressure on Russia and saying Ukraine would comply with an energy ceasefire. President Trump has criticized Ukraine's strikes on Russian energy sites. Iran-backed Houthi rebels reportedly claiming responsibility for another attempted ballistic missile attack on an airport in the Saudi capital today, this time intercepted after attacks over the weekend that killed 14 people, injuring hundreds, and renewing questions about any potential U.S. action to help the Saudis. Just getting reports the FBI is issuing a summons accusing actress Selma Blair of assaults on a plane. A federal official tells the Associated Press there's no court date set yet. Blair is accused of trying to open a door on a Delta jet while traveling from L.A. to New York yesterday, then assaulting flight attendants who intervened, accused of punching one and biting another.
5: The plane did land at JFK safely. Police were waiting, and it didn't stop there. This is the part where it even escalates further. So the plane lands and then Blair repeatedly kicks a Port Authority police officer in the head. I guess they have these restraints around her legs. She kind of got out of them. And according to witnesses, it went off the rails. Then once she gets to the hospital in New York, she assaults a nurse, according to TMZ. And they say that nurse wants to press charges.
3: Fox's Alexis McAdams, a representative for Blair, says she had a medical emergency. The 54-year-old was diagnosed with multiple sclerosis in 2018. 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
8: A problem on the Altamont Pass. It's a grass fire eastbound 580 before 205. The two right lanes remain blocked by fire crews, and you're backed up from North Flint Road for about an hour. Vallejo, westbound 780 after Glen Cove, a multiple car wreck involving a semi-truck and a motorcycle. The right lane's tied up. You are delayed from Columbus Parkway.
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3: 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You can follow him on X at Brillin Hollihan. Brillin Hollihan, welcome.
4: Thanks for having me back. I appreciate it, guys. I'm excited.
3: Well, thanks for being here. So we have a big mayoral election here in Los Angeles where we have 2 candidates, but not much of a choice. We have an incumbent mayor who's kind of a traditional Democrat, Karen Bass, who burned part of the city down. And some of us have a hard time getting over that. And then her challenger is a DSA member of the city council, Nithya Raman, who thinks that Karen Bass isn't going far enough, taking us to hell in a handbasket. And you look at the support, you look at the public polling that's been done in this race so far. If the election were held today, it looks like Nithya Raman would win the election. But you look at specifically where her support is coming from. Her support is coming from younger voters in Los Angeles. The younger you are, the more likely you are to vote for Raman over Bass. Bass's support comes primarily from older voters. Younger voters are going with Raman. What do you think it is about the messaging of the DSA that is so appealing to younger people in big cities, not just LA, because we've seen this happen in New York, Chicago, Seattle, with similar demographic swings? Why do you think the DSA is finding an audience with young people?
4: Sure. Yeah. And to your point, it's working, it's successful, and it's spreading. So let's use LA as a case study and zoom out a little bit to the rest of the country. I really do think that the messaging overarching of these, you know, DSA candidates that are proudly socialist is coming out and saying, we understand you're frustrated with the system. Our plan is to burn the system down and rebuild it. Now, they don't really tell you what they want to do after they get past the whole, we're going to abolish this, we're going to abolish that. But young people are frustrated, and they hear that, and it's an answer to them. They don't really ask many questions. They don't ask many details. But they hear you're going to abolish the system. Oh, they don't like the system, so everything must be burnt to the ground anyways. Here's what I think actually the root problem is. I'm 20 years old. I live in an instant gratification culture, and I've never really seen in America where you can't click an app on your phone and get something done. So if you want a coffee delivered, boom, click an app on your phone. You want a new car? They even make apps for that. You can have it delivered to your door. Everything can be done at the click of a button. You don't have to do a lot of work. So if a voter is looking at these TikToks of the DSA candidates, and Mamdani to your lady in LA, whoever it may be, across the country is saying, well, you know, I really want to fix everything. If you vote for me, if you click the button of socialism on the ballot, we're going to burn the system down and we're going to make life better for you. They don't actually have to tell you how they're going to do it. They don't actually have to have a plan. All young people want is some kind of frilly messaging. And it's really 3 things and emotions being dangled in front of our face. Thankfully, some young people are starting to wake up in New York and call out Mamdani, but that's after they voted for him. So maybe we can prevent that problem by educating young people in LA before they make the same mistake.
3: How much of it is a feeling among younger people that they are downwardly mobile? And by that, I mean they have these very expensive college degrees. Many of them have graduate degrees. They have a lot of debt on those degrees. And they live in big cities, places like Los Angeles, where it's very expensive to live. And if you have a master's degree in heavy debt –

0: you're working as a barista, you're never going to own a home here. It's just not something that's in the cards unless you marry into money or win the lottery or something. And so I think there's this feeling of despair. There's this feeling of entitlement of, oh, my parents had a nice house with a pool and we got to go on a couple of nice vacations a year. I'll never afford that. And because I'll never be able to afford it, why don't we take it away from the people who have the money so I can have all the toys that I want?
1: Yeah, a lot of it is wanting to take the easy route on the Monopoly board to the American dream, where you go the handout route instead of actually doing the hard work route. I think a lot of the fall here comes from a lack of financial literacy in my generation. I think in high school, instead of being taught about how to balance a checkbook and how to stay out of debt, we were taught how to use appropriate gender pronouns and it started to show. I think, you know, last week I was in New York City, I know, bless my heart, but I was out there and interviewing some of the protesters at the DSA rallies, and I was asking them what they're upset about, and they said, well, we just don't like the system. Everything's too expensive. I've got an arm and a leg in debt for health insurance, and I don't love having to pay this for a college degree and this kind of thing. When you start to ask them what they're using their college degree for, it was a gender studies degree, and they don't actually have a job to go with it. And then you start to ask them what the plan is. They said, we're going to abolish the House, we're going to abolish the Senate, we're going to abolish the White House, we're going to abolish the Constitution, we're going to abolish the police, and that's just going to fix everything. And they really can't back it up with anything other than the fact that they're going to abolish stuff. So then you say, well, whose money are you going to use? And they say, well, that's not really a concern of mine. Once we kick the billionaires out, everything will get better. But the billionaires' tax dollars is what's funding and keeping New York City alive right now. So I really think it goes back to this lack of education. In schools, we weren't taught about the horrors of socialism. We weren't taught that socialism fails in every single country it's been tried. And John, try to find a single person that has fled a socialist country, built a raft out of garbage, come to America for freedom and is voting for socialism again. It doesn't exist. These people don't re-vote for socialism after they escape it.
0: When you talk to students at these campuses and you travel around the country and you give speeches in front of students, I would imagine of all political stripes, Do you get the impression that they are self-selecting states where they feel comfortable once they graduate? And I say that with the understanding that if you're a conservative and you graduate from a school here in California and you don't think there's anything for a conservative in California, you go, okay, I'm going to move to Florida, or I'm going to move to Idaho, or I'm going to move to some other part of the country where I can live around people who think like me, where I can be comfortable. I'm not going to have my car keyed if I put the wrong bumper sticker on the back of it, or not going to get kicked out of my social network if I say that I'm voting for the wrong person at a cocktail party or whatever. And then on the flip side, it seems like the purple-haired demons are moving from red states where they're graduating from to places like Los Angeles that are making our already liberal cities even more radical.
1: It's a lot of that. It's a lot of people wanting to either stay in their safe spaces, as the left called it, or people like, you know, my home state of Alabama. We've got up north and down south of the state some great universities. We've got a lot of out-of-state comers who want to come and have this college experience, live in the South, get the good food, the good weather, the low taxes. And then they leave and go back to the high taxes and the high crime. And some of these blue states are like, wait, what happened? Well, I was gone for 4 years. This went to crap. No, it was like that the entire time. You just got a little taste of what freedom and what, you know, safety looks like with law and orders enforced. And then you went back and had something to, you know, compare it to. I think a lot of it's that. I also think this. I was in Washington State last weekend and I was speaking at a conference there. I was at a coffee shop with a buddy of mine catching up. And I said something out loud about like, oh yeah, you know, I just sent Trump this. And like, oh, you can't mention his name out loud. And I was like, what are you talking about? Like, we're in the corner of a coffee shop. Like, you and I are talking. Like, I didn't say the president's phone number. Like, I'm not like leaking things. I was like, oh, I'm just sending this. And he's like, no, you can't mention his name out loud. They might like come attack us. And I was like, does Antifa have the entire state of Washington bugged? And he was like, they're on every corner. And he was talking about friends that he's seen that go out of their house in the MAGA hats and they get mobbed at a restaurant. They get stuff thrown at them. These aren't political activists. These are voters who happen to go out in public and dare say that they're Republicans. So I imagine students on campuses feel the same way.
0: How would you describe the political bent of the professors these days? Is it, we know they're not conservative, but would you say it's closer to the DSA or closer to the partisan Democrats?
1: A lot closer to the DSA. So this is all very intentional, and I could spend the rest of the segment on this. I'm going to have to keep it short. But what I will say is that during the hippie movement, the left very intentionally, very wisely, and it's been very effective for them, decided to infiltrate higher education by putting these hippies, as they called themselves, is really activists in professors' clothing into education to make it more fair, to bring this progressive perspective to campuses. And when they meant progressive, they really mean socialist, which is now leading to communists by 2026. It started in higher education, it's trickled all the way down to pre-K textbooks. And I really want people to understand that it's working. I was in a bright red state a few weeks ago debating on a bright red SEC campus. And I had a student come through the debate line and he said, well, you know, I've got a harder workload this year. And I said, well, what could possibly be so difficult? And he said, well, every time I write an essay, I write two versions of it. And I said, well, why would you do that? That's double the work. He said, the first time I write it, it's what I really do believe. The second time I go back and rewrite it to make myself sound liberal. And I figured out that it's a cheat code. My professor will give me a higher grade if I pretend to be liberal in my essay. And I look at this guy and I'm like, don't feed the trolls. If you bow down to the mob, they win. If you keep doing stuff like this, they went, I get you get a good grade right now in the long run, but how are you going to look at your children and grandchildren one day and say, hey, you've got to cosplay as a leftist to pass college. By the way, don't worry about the hundreds of thousands of dollars you're paying these universities, but you've got to pretend to be a liberal to get that piece of paper on the other end. No, we need to be calling this out. These people need to be fired. We've got to get rid of tenure in some of these places. I think it's a huge problem that results into people coming into college with their own beliefs and leaving with the beliefs of their professors. But it goes back to this. This is what I'll finish with. I really do think, and I happened today, just this morning, parents come up to me and they're frustrated about indoctrination. Listen, I'm right there with you. Go to the school board, call out the professors, call out the school board, whatever you need to do. We need something to change. But if parents raise their children Christian and conservative in the living room, they wouldn't be indoctrinated in the classroom. They would have something to stand on when their professor starts to push back on them.
0: We're joined by Brillin Hollihan, who you can follow on X at Brillin Hollihan. Brillin, there is a very, very, very close race for the United States Senate in the state of Texas.
1: So I've heard.
0: A lot of people who used to live in California now live and vote in Texas. And you ask them why they're leaving and they say it's the cost of living. It is because of taxes. It's because of regulation. And then they go to a place like that and they vote the same way that they voted when they lived here in California. And now Ruby Red Texas could elect James Taliaferro to the U.S. Senate. Why do you think it is, particularly for younger families who are leaving due to cost of living issues, they would go to a place like that so they have the opportunity to do all the things that they can't do here, yet they bring their politics with them?
1: You know, it's crazy to me. Taliaferro would fit in California. He would be elected in a landslide in California. He's standing out. We're talking about him because he's a candidate in Texas, because he wants the high taxes, because he wants the high regulations, because he wants to, you know, have the government be the parent of your child instead of the parents. He's really big on these things and he's vocal about it. Everything from Jesus is non-binary to there's unlimited genders. He's really, really vocal. And he's a case study for what we would have typically called a California Democrat. But I don't understand why these people that have fled the Democrats in California would elect somebody that wants to do the exact same thing to Texas. Don't California ride Texas is what everybody's screaming there, and they're exactly right. I was just in Texas last week campaigning for Kim Paxton. And what I want to be really clear is the reason that Taliaferro, and you look in polling, he's winning over some young people, is because he's a false prophet. He's a wolf in sheep's clothing. What he keeps doing is taking scripture and twisting it for his political agenda. Now, if I ever dare quote scripture on a campus or in my book or in a debate on TV, I get called a Christian nationalist in a heartbeat because I think that America is a Christian nation, was founded as a Christian nation, will always be a Christian nation. This man got a seminary degree and wants to teach you that God is non-binary, that there's no such thing as Jesus Christ, as his pastor famously said, and that really it's not through salvation that you get to heaven. It's more workspace and you can build up these things to get there. He went on a rant the other day from the pulpit of a church, which was a disgusting attempt of politics in the church, and went on and on about how Jesus was pro-free healthcare and Jesus was pro-feeding everybody. Well, yeah, sure. Jesus fed the 5,000, but he didn't have Caesar round everybody up, put a gun to their head and say, pay your money so that everybody can be fed. And sure, he performed miracles and healed people. He didn't ask for a deductible because there wasn't such thing as insurance in the ancient days. So what he's saying is this kind of false flag attempt of winning young people over with, look, I'm accepting and including a Christian over here. You should vote for me because I'm this change candidate. And really, he's the opposite of it. I really do hope voters start calling it out. And I really do want people to notice that this is a new wave of young Democrats running, and he's just the first of many we're going to start seeing.
0: Elon Musk said that he's prepared to spend whatever it takes to make sure that he doesn't win that election, that Tal Yarico doesn't win that election. Every poll I have seen recently shows it within the margin of error, with either Tal Yarico up by a few or with Paxton up by a few. What do you think is going to ultimately happen, particularly now that Elon is going to open up the checkbook?
1: Yeah, I would love as much money poured into that race as possible. I know the president's committed a bunch of money. I know a lot of PACs have as well. And I encourage America PAC, which is Elon's PAC, to do that same, because this is really an important race. I'm really focused more on keeping the Senate right now than some of the other, you know, branches. And I really do think that the Senate is where we can prevent impeachment on day one that the Democrats are campaigning on once that, you know, we have a new change in January. We really, really do have the opportunity in a seat like this to keep it red for the next 6 years. What I want voters to understand is this. You do need to understand that the largest group of people that didn't get out and vote in the 24 election wasn't young people. Actually, my peers, high school seniors, college students, over 18, got out and voted in record high numbers. A lot of them voted for President Trump, which made headlines at the time. They wanted change. They wanted to be able to attain the American dream. They wanted to have an America not sat on a debt. It got them off the couch and they voted. But do you know the one group of people that stayed in their holy huddle, that prayed about the future of this country on Sunday but didn't go vote on Tuesday? It was Christians. 40 million plus Christians were registered but sat from the comfort of their couch in their holy huddle on the pews and prayed but didn't vote. So I really do want people to understand that if you've got a false prophet like this, a wolf in sheep's clothing who's twisting scripture to get young people to vote for him, we have Christians, specifically in the state of Texas, this Bible Belt there, that could get out in droves and stop him easily without all this money having to be poured in. But Christians are saying politics is too dirty. And my question to you is this. Is politics potentially so dirty because so many Christians have stayed away from it? We could clean it up right now, specifically in this election.
0: Last question before you go. We just had an election in Brazil where the right of center party ended up winning the election, both at the executive level and the legislative level. All of the polls said that they were going to lose the election before the voting took place and the votes were counted. What's that?
1: Sounds familiar.
0: Yeah, you look back at 2024, it was a similar story. Kamala Harris went into Election Day, according to all of those books about the election, believing that she was going to be the next president of the United States. Didn't end up that way. Do you think that there's some kind of bias right now going on? And I'm not even alleging that the pollsters are biased, but just a selection bias in terms of who's willing to talk to them and who's not. And I ask that question because if you're a conservative-minded person and you answer the phone and they go, "Hi, this is Susie from the New York Times. I want your biographical information and want to know who you're voting for in every single election and contest on your ballot." There's a lot of people who are looking at this juror in Massachusetts who's been doxxed and other people who have been doxxed due to their politics, and they just don't want any trouble. So they don't talk to these people when they call their home. And so you're just going to end up with a sample that's not necessarily accurate of who's going to turn out and vote. What do you make of polling today? And do you think that there is a bias against people who are right of center?
1: Well, you might not be alleging that the pollsters are biased, but I will. I'll go on the record of saying that. And I really don't think we can believe polls at all, sadly, in America today. You go to 2016 as earliest example I can think of. And on election day, the New York Times gave Donald Trump a 1% chance of winning. And look what happened that night. It was the golden escalator to the White House. And I really do think that woke a lot of people up to, whoa, maybe the media is not as smart as they claim to be. Maybe they don't have my best interest at heart. Maybe they're trying to deceive me. Maybe they're trying to keep me at home to prove that Donald Trump has no shot. So, of course, the hardworking blue-collar voting base of Trump's base was not going to get on the vote because the polls lied to them. Thankfully, they didn't believe them. Thankfully, it didn't work. But that was an attempt that was made there, and it's been made in 20 and 24 as well. What I want people to understand is this. Absolutely, there's a bias, and absolutely people are scared to answer and respond to polls like this, and that goes into it as well. Specifically in Brazil, there's been a lot of religious persecution. Their former president obviously was arrested, and there's a lot of impeachment stuff there. I really do think that there, you know, was a backlash to that, a wake up of some of the religious persecution might be had with Trump. And in 24, Republicans got reelected, and now the right has been reelected again, as you saw in Brazil. But here's what I want to tell you. I was on a campus maybe 3-4 months ago, and I had a girl come through the meet and greet line, and she's like, got a hoodie on, and she's covering her head, and she's talking, but she's like whispering under her breath. And finally, I said, I'm sorry, I can't understand you. Like, are you in witness protection? Like, what's going on? Like, what are we hiding here? And she was like, well, I'm not supposed to be seen at your event. And I was like, what do you mean? Like, we're doing a Q&A on the campus. And she's like, well, my sorority and SGA said they would kick me out if I was seen at a Republican event. I'm like, are you, this is an SEC campus in a bright red swing state, but it turned red. And I was like, are you crazy? Like, this is so sad that she felt like she had to cover that. Of course voters feel like that. Same thing with Polish calm.
0: All right. We're going to have to leave it there. Brilliant Hollihan, author of the book, Make America Talk Again, available online at Amazon.com. You can follow him on X at Brilliant Hollihan. Brilliant, thanks so much for stopping by.
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2: 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The Bay Area Chevy Dealers Traffic Update on KSFO.
3: We still have a backup in San Francisco, South 101, right before 280. A crash involving two cars and a minivan. They're on the shoulder. And then Vallejo, a crash cleared. Westbound 780 after Glen Cove. We still have a delay from Columbus Parkway. And a grass fire on the Altamont Pass. Eastbound 580 before 205. The
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1: So if you got anybody in your life that is struggling with how to vote on those statewide propositions, because some of them are very confusing, send them that episode. 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The Voter Guide with John Fleischman, John Phillips, and Randy Wang for the statewide propositions at johnnydontlike.com.
0: And on Election Day, we're going to be back for a second show.
1: 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And we'll be back for a special live and statewide election special on KABC, KMJ, and KSFO from 7 to 9 p.m. And from 7 to 10 p.m., we'll be doing it on YouTube. That's right, at least an extra hour exclusively online. So if the election results are really bad, we can let the swears fly.
0: And we're going to be in San Francisco at the end of the month.
1: This is so exciting. We are going to San Francisco to Johnny Foley's Irish Pub in Union Square for our first live broadcast in the Bay Area. We want you to be there Friday, October 30th from noon to 3. We'll be there with our friend Susan Shelley from the Howard Jarvis Taxpayer Association talking about Proposition 43, which, by the way, if you would like a free yard sign for Yes on 43, just go to yeson43.com, and I believe Susan will personally send you one. That's yeson43.com. We're trying to spread the word about Prop 43, the Local Taxpayer Protection Act. All you got to tell your friends and family is that a Yes on 43 means it's harder to raise your taxes. We can all get behind that. We'll be spreading that message to the Bay Area at Johnny Foley's Irish Pub Friday, October 30th from noon to 3 in Union Square in San Francisco.
0: Here with an update on the race for insurance commissioner, Mr. Randy Wang.
1: There's not really a great choice for insurance commissioner. You've got Ben Allen and you've got Jane Kim. They are both Democrats, and while one is definitely more extreme than the other, don't expect either of them to solve this insurance crisis anytime soon. At least, neither of them look to want to have a African safari on the taxpayer dime like our current insurance commissioner, Ricardo Lara. But let's find out what these candidates are all about. Here is a report from ABC 10 in the Bay, ABC 10 in Sacramento.
3: We are 26 days away from election. Good evening, as always. Thank you so much for joining us on To The Point. I'm Alex Bell. And tonight, we're focusing on a very, very important race that is going to be on your ballot. Insurance commissioner. Now, I want to bring in ABC 10's Becca Habegger. I know you've been following this for a while. And look, I know we said insurance commissioner. Even the candidates admit this is not a sexy race. It's not an exciting race, but it is so, so important, which is exactly why you heard from both of them today, right?
4: Yeah, definitely. I mean, consider how important it is. The insurance commissioner oversees and regulates the insurance industry here in California.
1: And despite that, we put Ricardo Lara in there twice.
0: And we are currently in an insurance crisis statewide in California.
1: Yep.
5: And I may be criticized and dragged through the mud for it and get my wig snatched, as the gay guys say.
1: I'm not going to miss him.
4: I mean, we're talking home and auto insurance, as well as renters and even pet insurance, which I know you don't have, Alex.
6: No.
4: Maybe I should, but even health insurance, by the way, to a certain degree, a more limited degree. So this, of course, is a position and a race that really deserves our attention and a vote.
7: We have to make insurance affordable, available, and fair.
8: Hold insurers accountable.
1: Hey, that's the name of our podcast.
0: A new episode drops on Wednesday.
8: Reduce risk around our state.
4: State Senator Ben Allen and former San Francisco Supervisor Jane Kim are the two candidates for California Insurance Commissioner. They spoke Thursday at a forum at the UC Student and Policy Center in partnership with CalMatters. Both are Democrats. Both agree on a lot about California's insurance landscape.
7: The only way to make insurance affordable and available is to address risk and not just price it.
8: A lot of agreement.
1: That doesn't mean anything.
0: Nope. What she wants is she wants to socialize it so you buy your insurance through the state of California.
8: On this, we all need to be rolling together to reduce our risks.
4: Reducing risk, especially wildfire risk for homeowners insurance, and the need to get people off the FAIR plan. That's California's bare bones, high cost fire insurance of last resort.
1: And let's not forget, Ricardo Lara's whole plan to give the insurance industry everything they've ever wanted and more was to get people off the FAIR plan, and it's only grown.
4: Currently has nearly 700,000 policies in force. Both have pledged not to take any campaign contributions from the insurance industry.
1: Which is funny because Ricardo Lara said the same thing and then backtracked on it.
0: And remember how he was taking the money? It was through their spouses and it was through their children who would write him checks for his reelection bid.
1: What a crook.
4: Where they differ is on their plans for stabilizing California's insurance market and their priorities for the Department of Insurance. Kim highlights her experience negotiating, regulating, legislating, organizing, and standing up against industries as a San Francisco supervisor. She wants to create a state-run public nonprofit to provide natural disaster insurance for all. She points to other countries.
1: And showing how well the state runs its agencies, it's going to be a smashing success.
0: Just think about this for a second. Think about what a nightmare it was like to deal with EDD during the COVID-19 shutdowns. How you couldn't get anyone to answer the phone. You couldn't get anyone to answer an email. They gave billions of dollars to fraudsters, and people who legitimately were supposed to receive the money couldn't get anyone to return a call. These same people want to be in charge of the insurance industry.
4: With these programs, including France, Spain, and New Zealand.
7: They run like an insurance company. The key difference is that we would take excess profit, but because, by the way, they invest our premiums in the market, and our money makes money for them every day. Instead of it going to shareholders and CEOs, we would invest it back in our communities, in floodproofing and fireproofing.
1: That's not where it would go. You know that's not where it would go. If the state starts taking in money because now there's a public option for home insurance and disaster insurance, you really think that money's going to go towards clearing brush, or is that money going to go towards high-speed rail?
0: It's going to be laundered to NGOs.
7: To make the assets in our portfolio...
1: When they legalized pot in the state of California, part of the sell was, well, the money that we raise from the taxes is going to go towards things like drug treatment and drug prevention. And, Johnny, you know where a lot of that money went? To teach people how to register to vote.
0: Great.
7: Collectively safer, so we have less claims to pay out in the future.
4: Allen calls Kim's public nonprofit plan unrealistic and untethered from the realities of the market and the system. He highlights his experience in the legislature, writing and passing bills to make homes safer from wildfires.
1: How's that worked out?
0: By the way, is what she wants to do even legal? Wouldn't that require a vote by the legislature and a signature of the governor?
1: I don't think it's something she can just create because she got the job. I think it would need a massive change to the California Constitution like Prop 103 was back in the day.
4: And holding insurance companies accountable.
1: There's that podcast name again.
0: New episode drops on Wednesday.
4: Deeply personal for him after watching people he represents in the Pacific Palisades lose their homes and battle insurance companies.
8: My plan is focused on reducing risk, bringing insurers back, creating a more competitive market, and then holding the insurers accountable.
1: There it is again.
0: If elected, he would be a continuation of Ricardo Lara. He's smarter, so we wouldn't have the clips to play you, because only a dumb person would say most of those things.
5: I'm very kind of sketched.
0: but I think the policy would be the same. She would be way out on the left.
1: And Ben Allen most likely would not be using taxpayer funds to go see DJ Kitty Glitter at New York Pride. Or maybe he would. I don't know.
6: Trailblazing is rarely comfortable, yo.
8: And it's at the heart of the legislation that I've put forward, that I've been working on, and it's also at the heart of our proposal. It's grounded in a lot of really successful work that's happening on the ground in communities around the state right now.
9: Kim says Allen's plan is simply more of the same.
7: He is running for what this office used to be. I'm running for what this office could be.
9: Allen says he has fought for change from inside the Capitol.
8: With me, you've got someone who's actually taken on the status quo and gotten very meaningful work done. I'm not new to this subject matter.
9: Both say they want to be an advocate for consumers.
7: Making sure that rates are neither inadequate or excessive or discriminatory.
8: I want it to work in a way that makes us feel that people are being treated fairly.
3: Well, they definitely have their pitches down, that's for sure. Right. I do want to ask you, though, what they said about car insurance. I know next to home insurance, that is such a big issue for people.
4: For sure, and it costs people a lot of their, you know, monthly chunks of change. You know, both candidates agree the cost of repairing vehicles has only gone up the more sophisticated and computerized these vehicles have become, driving those rising insurance rates. Now, Jane Kim says she wants to expand the state's low-cost auto insurance program to more Californians. Ben Allen points to a recent law he authored that went into effect October 1st, protecting Californians buying used cars. He says that's the kind of consumer-focused ethos he'll bring to the job if elected.
3: All right, Becca, thank you so much. Of course, you already know we're going to continue following this for you.
1: So there you go. Not really any good choices in that race either.
0: So I've talked to people who work in the auto industry, and they say that with the new cars, if they're involved in an automobile accident of almost any kind, the car on paper is quote unquote totaled. That it's very easy to total a car now. It's not just a car that's smashed up into a little box, but if the frame is bent or whatever that can happen from a relatively minor accident, the car is totaled and you just have to go out and get a new one. If that's how the new cars are being built, I don't see how car insurance doesn't go through the roof too.
1: And especially, and I know because I have personal experience with this, electric cars, if they get even into a fender bender and anything happened to that battery, it can be written down as a total loss. True story, when I was driving a tiny little Volkswagen Golf EV and I got into a teeny tiny little 5-mile-an-hour fender bender on the 405 freeway because I hit a pickup truck and my car was so low to the ground, it hit the battery in a way that the entire car was at a loss. But this was in 2022 when used car prices were skyrocketing because of supply chain shortages. So I actually got a total loss claim for way more than I paid for that car. But don't worry, the insurance company jacked up my rate, so they got their money back.
0: It's the
10: San Jose Earthquakes Soccer.
11: Jones in front, redirected home! Preston Judd! 2-1 San Jose!
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11: Timo Werner gives the Earthquakes the lead, his second goal in Major League Soccer.
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0: It's the John Phillips Show. 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
1: And if you can't watch us live, you can always pop in and check out the recorded version of the show and hit the like button and comment there. 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
0: A deal involving the Department of Motor Vehicles is now being called into question.
1: The state of California is spending $100 million to buy 1,000 Rivian electric vehicles. That's right. We're buying cars for Caltrans for $100,000 a pop. And you're telling me there wasn't a cheaper option? For more, here is ABC 10.
2: To ensure that the state of California is getting the best deal possible.
3: A contract between the state of California and electric vehicle company Rivian began in February 2025 and runs through February 2028. According to state purchase records, Caltrans bought nearly 1,000 Rivian vehicles for over $100 million.
1: That is so crooked.
0: The state of California just spends money like there's no one minding the store because, oh, yeah, I forgot. There's no one minding the store.
2: These contracts are purchased with taxpayer dollars.
3: The deal now sparking questions over how tax dollars were used. First, why Rivian? Caltrans did not respond to multiple requests for comment on why Rivian. But a Caltrans representative said this Wednesday at an unrelated event.
4: You know, it's been Caltrans' goal to be the greenest fleet in the nation, and we are well on our way from a government standpoint.
1: So we have to buy the most expensive EV on the market?
0: Of course.
3: Via executive orders, Governor Gavin Newsom has ordered the ban of the sale of new gas-powered vehicles by 2035. He also ordered medium and heavy-duty trucks to be zero emissions by 2045 where feasible. And so state agencies like Caltrans can only purchase their vehicles from state-approved manufacturers.
1: And they have the list of the manufacturers on the screen. You're telling me that you couldn't go get a bunch of Kias for way less than $100,000 a pop that you're spending on the Rivians?
0: But then they'd be stolen and used as battering rams to rob a 7-Eleven.
1: That's a good point. The Volvo is on there. The Volvo EV, which is a gorgeous car and the safest car on the market, is not $100,000.
3: That list includes Rivian, but also cheaper options like Hyundai, Kia, Dodge, and Jeep.
5: This is on the back of the California taxpayer.
3: Another question, was there a competitive bidding process to ensure Caltrans got the best deal?
2: But if you're going to...
1: This is like Gavin Newsom's crooked diaper deal. There were other nonprofits that could have done it for much cheaper, but the one that had connections to Gavin's wife got the contract.
2: Procure $100 million worth of a product or a service, you would expect the state to get a discount.
3: According to the Department of General Services, which oversees billions in tax dollars annually for state contracts are granted through competitive bids. Rivian confirms they gave the state a discount of about $1,700 per...
0: Oh, come on!
1: $1,700 off, and what was the total price? $100,000 for each of these things. That is unbelievable.
3: Or vehicle.
0: Those are coins still in the cup of your car.
3: Unanswered questions from Caltrans include, why Rivian when there are more affordable EV options? What is the intended use of the vehicles, and how many total vehicles were purchased, and how many are on the road?
6: Jenny Hupp, News 8.
1: This is the kind of crooked corruption that is going on all the time, where if you're in charge of these massive contracts and the state of California is the largest governmental body in the United States, of some of the governmental bodies of the world, you can make all kinds of companies rich. I mean, look, nothing against Rivian. My friend just got one. They're a great car. But shouldn't we be trying to spend a little less for the fleet for Caltrans? So we're going to spend $100,000 to have one of these cars parked on the 405 where people are not fixing the road.
0: You'd think so, especially when the state claims that it's broke.
1: State says we don't have enough money. We need to raise taxes. Oh, here's $100 million for Rivian. Teslas aren't even $100,000. You can get the Model 3 for what, like 36 grand? I haven't looked in a while. My Chevy, which isn't on the list, but the Chevy's at like 30, 40 grand. There is something rotten here.
0: All right. That's going to do it for us today. Don't forget, you can watch us do the show at johnnydontlike.com. If you miss part of the show and you want to find out what you missed out on, definitely check it out at johnnydontlike.com. Click that like button when you're there. It really helps promote the show in front of a wider audience. All right. We'll see you tomorrow at noon. Bye-bye.

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4: To sign a deal. I'm Lisa Lacera, Fox News. President Trump reacting after Ukraine's President Volodymyr Zelensky says Russia is still striking Ukraine's energy facilities after the president claimed there was an energy ceasefire.
5: Zelensky and Putin have to get together and end that ridiculous war. This month they lost 32,000 people in that war, and it's ridiculous. So they have to get together and get it done.
4: The president made the comments before heading to Ohio for a campaign rally in support of Senator John Husted. This is a group of seven lawmakers on the Senate Foreign Relations Committee condemned President Trump's deal for to purchase diesel from Russia,
6: calling on him to reverse course on the agreement they say runs directly counter to a 2022 congressional ban, asserting in a statement Sunday that Congress made clear the U.S. should not import oil from Russia until it ends its aggression against Ukraine and ceases threats against our NATO allies. The statement signed by Republican Senators Susan Collins, Lisa Murkowski, Tom Tillis, and John Curtis, and Democrats Senators Jeanne Shaheen and Richard Blumenthal, the president's defenders, saying he's trying to bring prices down and has to make tough decisions.
4: Fox's Lillian Wu, Saudi Arabia investigating how its air defenses failed to intercept missiles and drones fired by an Iran-backed group. The attack on Riyadh Airport killed at least 13 people and wounded over 300.
7: Houthi rebels are now issuing a direct warning to foreign airlines against using Saudi airspace or airports inside the kingdom.
4: Fox's Trey Yingston, Tel Aviv. The Saudis are seeking more direct U.S. involvement in their fight against the Houthis. In a statement, the leader of Turkey condemning the attack on Saudi Arabia in the strongest terms. Wall Street stocks kicked off a busy week with mixed trading that kept the market near its all-time high. The Dow gained 195, the Nasdaq off 120, the S&P fell 4 points. 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
12: Watch out for a stall in Hayward, North 880 at Winton. It's in the second lane from the left. You're backed up from Whipple Road. And then Altamont Pass, crews still dealing with a grass fire. East 580 before 205. The two right lanes are blocked. You're backed up from First Street in Livermore. South 880 Fremont, right before Dakota Road, a crash on the shoulder. That's your traffic. I'm Brian Drake.
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0: San Jose Earthquakes soccer.
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0: is here. 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
1: Happy Columbus Day to you. Happy Columbus Day. No freaking Indigenous Peoples Day crap around here. And actually, where I'm going to start today took a rather different turn throughout the course of today, in part because of woke, politically correct nonsense, like Indigenous Peoples Day. And I didn't realize the extent to which non-woke social justice libtards have been corrupted on the matter of Christopher Columbus and Columbus Day. So we're actually going to start out talking about Christopher Columbus and the American miracle. We're going to get into all the news of the day, too. Russia, Ukraine, illegal aliens, illegal voters, Islamic takeovers. This version of the Democrat Party is the most dangerous yet. We've got more evidence of that, like quite literally how illegal alien, criminal illegal aliens are favored over you, Americans. And so many different blue bastions in this country. First, you're like, hey, this is not Mark. And you're right. Mark is in Israel. And it is always an honor and a pleasure being here with you. Brian Mudd, the host of the Brian Mudd Show. Always appreciate you folks tuning into the podcast, the Brian Mudd Show podcast, wherever you get it. I'm broadcasting from my home station, WJNO, in West Palm Beach, as always, as well. And there are a lot of cool things that happened over the past few days, and then a bunch of things that are pretty ridiculous. But one of my favorite things as we get into this show on this Columbus Day happened in Clarksville, Tennessee, when the opener for President Trump was none other than Kid Rock, who had this to offer up.
2: We are not, and we will never be, one nation under Muhammad, because we are, and we always will be, one nation under God!
1: And he's ready to break in. The only thing he was missing there, he should have just gone, I'm Kid! broken into that whole spiel. That would have been amazing right about then. But pretty hilarious to see. And then you had the GSS news media, your godless souls and slanderous news media, that ended up talking about Islamophobia and everything else. But it is not Islamophobia, as I've talked about, including recently as I've guested for the great one here. There's nothing compatible with Islam in Western cultures. And the bigger problem is there is an actual takeover that is happening. I'm going to bring you the latest research I have on this. I have even updated information from what I brought you a couple weeks ago on the extent to which the Muslim Brotherhood's 100-year plan, the takeover of the West, is proceeding. And you continue to see it in so many different ways. From Kami Mamdani in New York City, who was boycotting Columbus Day, only would recognize Indigenous Peoples Day today, to candidates like the Michigan man. You know, not to be confused with the Maryland man, but the Michigan man. You know, just your normal Midwestern values kind of guy, Abdul El-Sayed. You know. We'll get into all this. But let me start with where I did not expect to begin today. And that is with Christopher Columbus and the American Miracle. So I had this encounter earlier today, and after it, I'm like, I need to do something on this. And so I just ended up putting down everything, pulled together my research, and ended up putting this together for you on this particular broadcast. So here's the story about what happened earlier today. Had a good non-political friend of mine. He's actually a sharp guy, but he's just not versed in politics. He's in entertainment. He just doesn't deal with it much. And to the extent that he's anything political, he actually does err right of center. And he came up to me after my show this morning, and he asked me if it was okay to say Happy Columbus Day. And so my immediate response to him was, I don't know. Are you an American or are you a communist? Because I thought he was just screwing around. I thought he was messing around. I'm like, yeah, I mean, you're not being serious, right? And his reaction is like, what? And I'm like, you're

0: Serious. And he said, well, I was told that you can't say Happy Columbus Day anymore. I mean, I know all the indigenous people nonsense going back decades now, but I had not come across somebody who wasn't a woke social justice libtard who had come up to me and told me that they were told they couldn't even say Happy Columbus Day anymore. And so at the point where I was done facepalming, and he's still looking at me like, I'm serious. I said, well, it is a national holiday. And then I explained that unless you are some kind of woke social justice libtard, Happy Columbus Day is a thing. And again, I didn't name that at him because he's not the woke social justice libtard, but just these woke social justice libtards that for some reason had convinced him that it was not okay. And so one other thing, not exactly practicing, but he's also Catholic. And I pointed out that, for example, I'm like, you realize that I'm a member of the Knights of Columbus. You realize what that's named after, right? Yeah, Christopher Columbus. And specifically for the Knights of Columbus, faith, courage, and missionary spirit. Which is why, by the way, the Knights of Columbus always involved in the big annual New York Day parade, which the commie Mom Donnie ended up boycotting today. By the way, I was invited to participate in that parade, but happy to be here with you, putting together the show instead. So, I mean, what we have here with Columbus Day is the ultimate of something that has been utterly corrupted by secular society left to its own devices. In 46. And I remember as a kid in school being told to hold on to our school lunch provided milk cartons. You remember those things? So, yeah, just hang on to your school lunch milk cartons like for days in advance of Columbus Day because we would use them to recreate the Nina, the Pinta, and the Santa Maria. We turned the milk cartons into the ships. It was kind of fun. Craftsy. You had to really wash those milk cartons out, though. Yeah, it rang pretty quick. Now we're in a society to where seemingly among those who are often informed or influenced through the realm of pop culture, that a national holiday isn't even a day that you're supposed to mention in polite company. So the first thing is for the ignorant among us, or because you are an astute listener of this program, you are probably not too ignorant about much. Just a refresher for those who could use it. Columbus Day itself is a federal holiday under 36 U.S. Code 107. The federal statute, federal law states this. The president is requested to issue each year a proclamation designating the second Monday in October as Columbus Day, calling upon the United States government officials to display the flag of the United States on all government buildings on Columbus Day, and inviting the people of the United States to observe Columbus Day in schools, in churches, or other suitable places with appropriate ceremonies that express the public sentiment benefiting the anniversary of the discovery of America. Okay, so that is what federal law states. Now, for the record, there is no federal law pertaining to the woke social justice warrior libtard interpretation of Indigenous Peoples Day. That is a byproduct of a UN proposal from 1977 that was adopted by Berkeley, California, and then eventually 17 states. Okay, so Columbus Day, federal law, federal holiday, Indigenous People Day, UN proposal adopted by Berkeley, and then a bunch of other woke social justice libtard type people. So here's what President Trump had to say in his Columbus Day proclamation this year. And he laid it out very well, so it's worth the history refresher here. And then also a little background about what Trump is up to with Columbus. So Trump said in his proclamation, more than five centuries ago, Christopher Columbus embarked westward across the uncharted waters and discovered the New World, bringing with him the rich traditions of Western civilization and paving the way to the birth of the American nation less than three centuries later. Today, we honor his life of valor, adventure, and ingenuity. We cherish his memory and pledge to safeguard his story. Above all, we remember with gratitude that the triumph of freedom and the glory of our republic are the fruits of his faith and unrelenting devotion. In August of 1492, Columbus departed the shores of Spain to chart a new trade route to Asia with his crew of about 90 men aboard the Niña, the Pinta, and the Santa Maria. For more than two grueling months, he pressed onward across the vast and unforgiving Atlantic Ocean, braving violent storms and treacherous waters. Through every trial, Columbus never wavered, holding his crew to the mission when most others would have turned back. When Columbus and his crew made the landfall on the islands of present-day Bahamas, they first believed they had reached the shores of Asia. Instead, their voyage redrew the map of human possibility and opened a new chapter in the history of exploration. They unleashed a bold new age of discovery that expanded the horizons of knowledge, carried the splendors of the Western world across an ocean, and set in motion the forces that would culminate in the miracle of July 4, 1776. And I'll pause there in President Trump's proclamation, and I'm going to give you some perspective, including some odds-based perspective on where this country would not have been on July 4th of 1776 had it not been for Columbus making his voyage in August of 1492. But continuing with Trump's Columbus Day proclamation, he said, "When they arrived, as a sign of devotion to God and respect to Ferdinand and Isabella of Spain, Columbus raised a mighty cross in the newly discovered land as a sign that Your Highness hold this land for your own, but chiefly as a sign of our Lord Jesus Christ." That was the very first signed proclamation in the Americas by Columbus. Ever since, this spirit of adventure has coursed through the veins of generations of patriots, from the brave settlers who established the first colonial foothold at Jamestown, to the daring pioneers who pushed westward and tamed the frontier. Today, we reaffirm Christopher Columbus is a legend whose vision, fortitude, and perseverance unleashed a dynamic of history that led to the creation of the greatest, freest, and most just nation in history. We are forever indebted to his courageous voyage, and we will never allow his legacy to be erased by radical extremists. For this reason, earlier this year, I was proud to install a statue of Christopher Columbus on the White House grounds, an exact replica of the statue that stood for more than three decades in Baltimore, Maryland, from its dedication by President Ronald Reagan in October 1984 until rioters tore it down and threw it into Baltimore Harbor on July 4, 2020. Now placed at the White House, this magnificent monument stands as a testament to the resilient legacy of one of history's greatest heroes. So that is President Trump's proclamation on this Columbus Day. And so about that, and the American story, and the American miracle, and where we wouldn't be without Christopher Columbus having made that voyage, without him having made that kind of history. I'll pick up there next. I'm Brian Mudd, in for the great one.
1: Mark Levin.
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1: We were so disappointed last year because of the rain, and we thought we could have did it anyway, but better that we didn't. But now the excitement is building. We're all set. We have a great, we have 109 participants. We have over 30 floats. We have 20 bands. It's going to be the best national Columbus Day Parade.
2: Yeah, the 82nd annual Columbus Day Parade that took place in New York City today, always the country's largest. That was the parade co-chair, Michael Sapriconi, and they were very excited, rained out last year. And call me mom, Donnie. It's always an event that the mayor will partake in, but not this one. Not call me mom, Donnie. No, he boycotted it, only recognized Indigenous People Day. And, as I was mentioning at the onset, I know about the woke left and Indigenous People Day going way back. But what I didn't realize is the extent to which Columbus Day had been corrupted for people who aren't woke social justice libtards. Until my buddy today was on the level asking me, hey, is it even okay to say happy Columbus Day? And so about this, the extent to which Columbus's legacy has been corrupted, the reason that Columbus Day is a federal holiday, which, by the way, I'm not sure that many on the woke social justice left are aware of. That's an actual federal holiday. But in any event, I want to address a few of the concepts around the so-called controversial side of Columbus for those who have bought into the Columbus abuse and Indigenous people's arguments. And I want to work backwards on this idea for a moment, because it was actually around our nation's 250th that I shared with you in the story, the key to the first 250 years and what's needed for another 250 years, that I shared some perspective with you that I think is worth reflecting on in the context of the Columbus conversation, and I can build on it. And as I'm inclined to say, you got two sides to stories, one side to facts. The fact of the matter is that this country, nothing short of divine providence, it's literally in the Declaration of Independence, divine providence, that this country is founded on God-given rather than government-given rights. But still, you might be thinking, what does this have to do with Columbus? I mean, he abused Americans and the natives. And so a couple things about this. Something that was entirely new. Something that was entirely new. Not just freedom that was eventually introduced, but an ideology that had never been introduced to massive populations of people in the Americas. Something that is discounted, I think, even by many conservatives. I'm going to break that piece down for you next. I'm Brian Mudd in for the great one, Mark Levin.
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7: We have a car on fire in Corte Madera, northbound 101 before Tamalpais Drive, and you're backed up from Tiburon Boulevard right now. The car on fire is on the shoulder, but fire crews are going to have that right lane blocked soon. South 85, San Jose, before Santa Teresa Boulevard, someone lost a ladder in the left lane. That's your traffic. I'm Brian Drake.
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1: When I inherited that border, that was the worst border maybe anywhere, anytime in the entire world. 25 million people came in through our southern border. Now, in 17 months, zero people came in to our country illegally.
2: Yeah, President Trump from the rally in Clarksville, Tennessee, played the clip from Kid Rock opening the Clarksville rally over the weekend. And a fun little fact, Brian Mudd here for Mark Levin and my wife. She was born in Clarksville, Tennessee. You don't hear much about Clarksville. But my father-in-law, he was a West Point grad. And so my wife, an Army brat. And her mom didn't want her to be born on base. So she was going to be born Fort Campbell, Kentucky. And my future mother-in-law drove my future wife over the border to Clarksville, Tennessee, and had her in the hospital there. So it's kind of neat for my wife. Like, Clarksville, Trump's going to Clarksville. Okay, so a couple things as we're diving into Columbus Day. And I'm talking about the American miracle, courtesy of Christopher Columbus. So back on Independence Day, I ended up doing some things I'd never done before, because in the age of AI, there are some probabilities we can calculate that we wouldn't have been able to before. And so using three different sources of AI, I first wanted to figure out what the likelihood of any of this coming to be would be. What would the odds be of just successfully having the ragtag group of colonists, the Americans, successfully fighting off the British to win independence? And based on the AI program of choice, just starting there, the results range from a likelihood of anywhere from 10 to 20%. Unlikely, but, you know, there might be some room for skeptics to say that the creation of the country was not due to divine intervention. But then, what would the odds have been that on the 4th of July of 1776, Americans would win the Revolutionary War and the United States of America would subsequently become the world's leading superpower within 170 years. And based on the AI service of choice, when I was running those probabilities, the answers range from essentially zero to 0.001%. Okay, so the best AI that we have out there right now, the odds of the Americans not only winning independence from the world superpower, but then the United States of America subsequently becoming the world superpower, the odds of that happening were basically zero to 0.001%. And so that was a solid case for divine intervention. That's what I explained around Independence Day. And then I waded into the question, why would God favor the United States to become the world's leading superpower? Well, if you think about it, through world-leading technological accomplishments and advancements, the average standard of living around the world increased exponentially. You know, there are a lot of people that point out kings 200 years ago didn't live as well as the average family in poverty in the United States does today. It's pretty remarkable when you think about what's happened with standards of living because of the United States of America becoming a thing. But it wasn't just that. With increased wealth came increased philanthropy. So during the 19th and 20th centuries, the United States was the world's largest source of missionaries, Bible translations, theological education, humanitarian relief, hospital construction, and orphanages around the world proliferated. Hundreds of millions of people reached that never would have been. Hundreds of millions of lives that were directly improved, independent of the technological advancements and everything else, and just adding to the world's economy the way we have. And of course, the United States also responsible for winning World War II. And on that note, you know, if you say the United States had never been, what would the outcome of humanity have been? I mean, Israel never would have been reestablished. At least half of the Jewish population today wouldn't exist. And then you take a look at the impact on Christianity. Without the United States, it is likely that there would be at least 300 million fewer Christians today. And all of that is assuming that a Hitler-styled victory wouldn't have led to essentially the eradication of religious theology generally. And so those are all points that I brought up on our 250th. And that takes us back full circle to this Columbus Day debate. Remember how improbable the success of the United States was at the time of declared independence. Here's the precursor to it. So in running probabilities on the scenario, if not for Columbus's 1492 voyage, what are the odds of the United States ever arriving at the time of the Declaration of Independence? Have any idea? The most probable response I could get to. Because remember, the odds were already so minuscule. We're talking about essentially 0 to 0.001%. So what is it beyond that? The most probable response I received was that it was highly improbable we ever would have arrived at the point to have had that maximum 0.001% chance of existing. Highly improbable of even getting to those odds. So what does that tell you? Very easy to look past the fact that if not for Christopher Columbus and his voyage in 1492, there would be no Americans. This is what President Trump recognized in his proclamation for today as well. This is all part of what's been thrown away in history to the woke social justice left in the indigenous people's crowd. And while that provides plenty of justification in and of itself for the unpleasant aspects of colonization, there were many. I mean, let's be real. There are a lot of things that were not great, right? Did suck for a lot of the natives. Here's the final bit of perspective that I do think is key to the understanding of all this. First of all, as the first Thanksgiving depicts, there were a bunch of historical examples of native tribes and colonists living in harmony. Right? I mean, the way that history has been bastardized, the history of colonization, you know, these days, it's pretty much put out there as white man sees white man kills brown man and takes land. I mean, that's pretty much the depiction of everything, right? And that's absolutely the context with which Christopher Columbus is put in with the woke social justice libtard left. But beyond those arguments are plenty of historical examples of repressive decisions, perhaps best exemplified by the Trail of Tears. Yeah, but consider this. And this is something that from a point of perspective, I was talking with my wife about yesterday, actually. And I never really have heard discussed. So I think it's important. It's what reminded me of what I was sharing with you about the 250th a few months back. As Christians and Jews, what are we called on to do? It's like the one thing most of us never do. You're supposed to bring the message of God to those who've never heard it, right? That is the number one thing. So prior to colonization, had any native tribes ever heard the word of God? You know, there's been a whitewashing of this history to kind of romanticize the lives of native tribes. However, in reality, they all adhered to varying versions of paganism that often included worship of the earth, its creatures, and that at times and in certain tribes and civilizations included a bunch of ritualistic sacrifice, including, by the way, human sacrifice. So, I mean, people would be like, oh, the poor natives. I mean, well, the poorest natives of all are the ones that were like, well, it hasn't been raining for the while. For a while, you're next. That really was a poor Native American right there. So the what would Jesus do thing, for example, would not be for the tribes just to be left alone to continue worshiping that way, would it? That's not the idea. God never would have, the Judeo-Christian values this country are founded upon, never would have said, hey, yeah, just leave the natives over there and keep doing, you know, whatever the heck it is they're doing. So we're called on to spread his word. And while at times the methodology, far from ideal, far from what I think most reasonable people would consider to be godly, in the end, consider this. Studies have shown that approximately 27% of Americans of Native descent are Christians today. 20% happen to be Catholic specifically, and that's helpful because the Catholic Church tracks things. So, for example, we know that there are approximately 2.4 million Catholic Americans of Native descent and over 340 parishes in the country that serve predominantly Native American congregations. None of that would be. Pop culture or woke social justice libtard society just have you think that colonization was only a bad thing for the natives. Would the millions of natives who've accepted Jesus Christ as their Lord and Savior be better off having been left alone to their pagan rituals? As a country that was founded on Judeo-Christian values, this was what our country was actually called on to do. All those unbelievable odds that got us to this point, what do you think that was? Or just that stinking lucky? Man, just everything that was basically impossible broke our way. Right down to Columbus trying to get to Asia and ending up in the Americas. That was the very first message delivered by Christopher Columbus in the Americas. It was about God. It was about Jesus Christ. It was about spreading the word. One of the things that we overlook is that we've got miracles all around us. We overlook so many, and a bunch of them led up to our founding, involved in our founding, but also we discount what even this country produces and what this country continues to do to this day as part of the greater good around the world, and not just in the greater good of people thinking about, hey, here's, you know, another $10 billion that we're just throwing, you know, somewhere through the UN or some nonsense like that. Now, I'm talking about exporting the message of God. There's so much that continues to happen that the average person that gets up and goes, oh, you can't say Happy Columbus Day, just doesn't get. Those of us who understand it should not take it for granted. We need to do our best to educate those around us. Miracles all around us. It's often just a matter of perspective. Be right back. Brian Mudd in for the great one.
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0: he's promoting BSA policies. The DNC just adopted the Abolish ICE motto and the Abolish ICE idea that we are now going to go party-wide and get rid of ICE. This is not a policy that is sustainable, nor is it popular with the American people.
1: Yeah, we're going to get into some of this stuff coming up in the second and third hour today. That, Katie Zachariah, the new White House press secretary. And she is an excellent choice to be able to make the Trump case and also just to convey a lot of common sense like she was just then. I mean, the beyond absurdity of the Abolish ICE movement. I mean, it is defund police on steroids, because defunding police is one thing. When you have in the abolition of ICE, that is the only law enforcement agency that has the lawful ability to detain illegal aliens and to deport illegal aliens. Quite literally, if you do not have ICE, any illegal alien who would ever step foot on U.S. soil would stay forever. Doesn't matter what they do, who they are, they would stay forever because there would be no legal authority that could export them. I mean, these people are seeking the absolute overthrow, the destruction of our country. It is no exaggeration. And again, in the case of Kamy Mamdani, he's totally down with the Muslim Brotherhood. It's all part of their 100-year plan. So we'll talk about some of that stuff. But talk about Columbus Day and the backstory here. Hopefully have given you a lot to be able to work with and a history refresh and in addition to some decent perspective, I would think. But let's get David's been hanging on the line here patiently. Racine, Wisconsin. David, welcome to the show.
2: Greetings and salutations.
1: Yes, sir.
2: I like to throw leftism back into the face of leftists. And so I ask this question, maybe hypothetically, but why can't we celebrate Indigenous Peoples Day for the people of Judea and Samaria?
1: That is well played, sir. That is a high five, gold star, or maybe we should say like Star of David kind of thing there. That is very well done. Well executed. I would love for somebody to ask the Kamy Mamdani a question like that or insert your Islamist here. That is certainly not what the river from the sea, river to the sea crowd certainly doesn't go along with that. But that is, that is a good way to throw it back at them for sure. And as you take a look at what's taking place in Israel, one thing not to forget, we're so focused on our elections that are coming up here in just over 3 weeks, 3 weeks from tomorrow. You've got super important elections that are coming up October 27th, so just 2 weeks from tomorrow in Israel. They will be the first elections that have taken place since October 7th, 3 years ago. And so Netanyahu, this Likud party, threading the needle, getting through, that's going to be huge. And again, Mark happens to be in Israel right now, and I'm sure spending some time with BB while he is there. We talked about the importance of our elections, what's on the line here. The future of Israel is very much on the line, in addition to the ally that they represent in that region of the world. You think about what we've been able to accomplish in eliminating the nuclear threat of Iran with Israel. You think about how we've been able to head off potentially World War III. You know, one of the things I always point out is that China is never just China. It's Russia. It's been Iran. It's been North Korea with a little rocket, man. It had been Venezuela, but not anymore. It had been Cuba, but that's collapsing in Nicaragua. You take a look at China's Axis powers. They're all collapsing under their own weight brought about by President Trump. Not a mistake. Be right back.
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12: He didn't authorize it. I'm Lisa Lucera, Fox News. President Trump denies calling for a criminal investigation of Minnesota Democratic Congresswoman Ilhan Omar.
13: The president says he is not involved in the early morning raid of Minnesota Democrat Ilhan Omar's Washington, D.C. residence. The Monday morning search is raising concerns about Justice Department protocol to avoid investigative steps of political candidates close to an election. Omar, who was born in Somalia, is a frequent critic of President Trump. She calls the search baseless and an escalation of the president's campaign of political intimidation. DHS Secretary Mark Wayne Mullen has indicated there is an investigation into potential fraud of her family's immigration applications.
12: Fox's Jared Halpern at the White House, and the president predicts Russia and Ukraine will agree to a ceasefire.
14: They're going to make a deal. I think actually Putin wants to make a deal more than Zelensky.
12: But Ukraine's Zelensky says Russian President Vladimir Putin is not abiding by an energy ceasefire announced by the president over the weekend. President Trump in Youngstown, Ohio this hour for a rally in support of Senator John Husted and others. Recovery efforts underway in the Florida Panhandle after Hurricane Isaias tore through the region Friday night.
15: Crews are working around the clock to restore power across Northwest Florida. Power companies expect 95% of customers to have that power back by Monday night. Families were inside at least six apartment units when 114-mile-per-hour wind gusts tore the roof off, leaving them and their belongings exposed to the elements.
12: Fox Weather's Katie Byrne in Milton in the Pacific. Two people have died in the aftermath of Hurricane Simon. In Baja California, at least 10 people are missing and a young girl died following Tropical Storm Rachel, which is now weakened to a post-tropical cyclone. 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
2: We have a crash in San Rafael. It's a three-car wreck, South 101 at Lincoln Avenue. Left lane blocked in a delay from Freitas Parkway. Half Moon Bay, east and westbound 92. It is slow from Highway 1 to Christmas Tree Farm eastbound and from Skyline to Diggs Canyon Road westbound because of the pumpkin way off today.
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2: 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And there are a lot of things in the news cycle that are coming together about the same time. 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You missed the first hour of the show, by the way. Happy Columbus Day. I highly recommend you go back and check out the podcast after the show. It is Brian Mudd here with you. It is always an honor and a pleasure having the opportunity to guest host for the great one, host of the Brian Mudd Show. You can check out the Brian Mudd Show podcast. I mean, if you really, really are into getting more of my content, you can always, streaming in the morning from 5 until 9 Eastern, broadcasting from my home station, WJNO and West Palm Beach. And you can also, check me out socially at Brian Mudd Radio. One of the things that I have suggested for a while, and now Trump is not even being so subtle about, Zelensky not really looking like he wants peace. Zelensky really seeming as though, for the most part, he's okay with the status quo. And why would that be? Well, let's talk about all this. So a few different things, because there is a changing tide in a lot of what's happening right now around the world. And heading into the weekend in particular, you had an interesting dynamic with the news flow that signaled the changing of times. And it did start with the Zelensky stuff. It started with Putin in a diesel deal. But by the way, speaking of changing times, one thing that did come up 2 weekends ago, and I still would encourage you to do, because this has been something I literally have been working on in my home state of Florida since Rick Scott was still governor and signed in the Sunshine Protection Act into law. Do what President Trump called on you to do a couple weekends ago. Call Senator Tom Cotton's cell phone or text him or do both. I have. And tell him to get out of the way of the Sunshine Protection Act so that states like mine, states like Florida, they've already passed laws that say, hey, we're perfectly happy staying in daylight saving time. It would allow us to do so. If your state doesn't want to stay in daylight saving time, doesn't have to. The state's going to do whatever they want to do. In our case, in Florida, we never want to change the time again. And if this were to pass before November 1st, we would never have to change the time again, which also means that in a month from now, it wouldn't be dark before 5 o'clock in the afternoon, which is just stupid everywhere, but especially in Florida. So anyway, call Tom Cotton. Tell him that he sucks at life. I'm sorry, call Tom Cotton and tell him to get out of the way of the Sunshine Protection Act, 479-453-0533. I kind of tried to make it into like the Jenny thing. Remember that? But it doesn't work so well. There are more digits here. The 479-453-0533 doesn't really work in the Jenny context. But anyway, so yeah, call Tom Cotton and tell him to get out of the way of the Sunshine Protection Act. But that actually is not really what I was getting into here. But when I was thinking about the changing times, that did come to mind. No, so the first indication of a massive change in times came from President Trump on Friday when he announced that surprise diesel deal with Putin that would end the sanctions against Russian energy exports. And there are all kinds of questions. Now you hear people saying that this is entirely illegal because we have laws against ending Russian sanctions that would prevent the U.S.

0: U.S. from being able to purchase any energy from Russia. So expect there to be some type of legal challenge. You know, you have so many people that are upset about energy prices, and then President Trump does something that could help alleviate energy prices, especially on diesel. And then, well, we got to sue to stop that. So, yeah. But anyway, under the deal, worldwide exports of diesel from Russia to the U.S. and around the world would commence with an initial shipment of diesel to the U.S. That really isn't a heck of a lot, the first one. It's the equivalent of about 2 million barrels of diesel, or about as much as the U.S. produces in just under a day and a half. And so, you know, for that reason, you didn't see just this massive relief in the price of diesel. It does escalate, though, by November. I mean, there'd be a lot more that would be coming. One thing that all of this probably has indicated, though, is that the top is in. You know, about a month ago when we had the record high prices for diesel, that probably was the peak of what was going to be seen in the cycle for any number of reasons, including how much energy generally is flowing through the Persian Gulf. More on that here in a moment. But the bigger news than even this diesel deal with Putin was what President Trump had to say as he was fielding reporter questions after that announcement on Friday about the Russian diesel deal and calling on Ukrainian President Zelensky to go. When Trump said, I suggest they get a new leader who can make a deal, because he could have made many deals. And for some reason, he never does. For some reason, he never does. And it's the some reason is something that President Trump has a pretty good idea about. So, yeah, it would appear that the somewhat shaky relationship between President Trump and the punk. By the way, that's what I nicknamed Zelensky when that whole dust up in the Oval Office happened, because it just drove the left crazy. I mentioned that he was kind of a punk, because if you don't show up to the Oval Office dressed appropriately, and then you're a jerk while you're in there, you're a punk, right? So anyway, but because, you know, Zelensky has long been a leftist hero, they freak out about that. So the shaky relationship between President Trump and the punk is done, obviously. And so the implications here are many. To begin with, 45% of Ukraine's weaponry used during the war with Russia has been provided by us. It's been U.S. weapons, 45%. And by the way, it includes many of the weapons used by Ukraine to strike deep into Russia, including the targeting of Russia's refineries, which is what escalated into a worldwide diesel energy crisis. So here's the thing. Zelensky's been like, we got to have your weapons. We got to have your weapons. So the one thing that Trump's done differently, we've been selling them through NATO. And so we aren't just handing everything away for free, because we as Americans should just be paying for whatever Zelensky wants to be spending. So we have been selling them, but still, Zelensky's like, we need the weapons, we need the weapons. And then so we give him the weapons, and then President Trump is like, and don't hit the energy, because that screws everybody if you do. And what has Zelensky been doing? Hitting energy constantly. And so with the targeting of Russia's refineries, Russia is the world's second largest diesel producer, second only to us. And at the peak of Ukraine strikes recently, over half of Russia's refining capacity was off at one time. The absolute peak, it looked like it was right around 60% of refining capacity is offline. Imagine if for a moment 60% of the refining capacity in the United States were offline. Imagine if for a moment 60% of the fuel that arrives at service stations wasn't happening in this country. What do you think that would be? What do you think the prices would be? And so this has been part of the problem around the world, because even though it's Russia and we haven't been using their diesel, well, when that diesel wasn't available to all the different entities that use that Russian diesel, where are they going to buy it? Wherever they can, including the United States. And so that is why our prices shot up. So every time Zelensky's out there striking Russia's refining, our prices are spiking. It's screwing everybody. And Trump kept telling him, stop it, stop it, stop it. And Zelensky wouldn't. And Zelensky's thing is like, well, Russia strikes our energy. So if Trump is done with Zelensky, which would appear to be the case for at least for now, and he thinks the deal could have been done to end the war as he has suggested, when you take a look at what the U.S. could do at this point, it's considerable, right? President Trump could withhold future weapon shipments. What would Ukraine's situation with Russia look like if 45% of their weapons are coming from us and we say, eh, not anymore? I mean, that's one thing. So President Trump could force a reality here at some point. And so this move was obviously aimed at pressuring Zelensky into doing something differently. It quickly aimed at reducing worldwide energy prices. And then at best, the 4.5-year war entirely. And that is what we ended up hearing about late in the day yesterday, where now you heard, and President Trump is posting on Truth about, hey, there's this energy ceasefire between Ukraine and Russia. And so suddenly Zelensky did get in a more agreeable mood, which was interesting. Suddenly Zelensky is listening to Trump, and he's like, okay, well, I'll do the ceasefire. But then we had reports that overnight, not only did the impaler, not only did Putin not publicly acknowledge that the ceasefire was the thing that they had agreed to, Russia reportedly ended up striking an energy site in Ukraine. So who the heck knows? But what Trump has been implying without explicitly stating it is that perhaps Zelensky's plan is and has been the status quo. And you might ask yourself, why would Zelensky want the status quo? What's good about that? Sucks for Ukraine. Certainly not good to be in this war situation. Well, if you've been kind of keeping track of what's been going on over there, Zelensky canceled the presidential election back in the spring of 2024. And they haven't had any election since. So, yeah, just no elections. So Zelensky has already remained president for 2.5 years longer than his term. And with his current policy of no elections taking place until he determines it's safe enough, and he's indicated that, well, we need 60 days of peace to ensure that there's going to be, you know, stability to be able to safely conduct elections. What has he done? Zelensky has effectively positioned himself in the role of president, or should we say, like, basically dictator permanently, providing that the war just never ends. As long as the status quo stays there, it just never ends. Like, can you imagine the reaction in this country if a president canceled elections and then remained in power for years on end? That's effectively what Zelensky's done. And there's more to this as well. Pick up there next. Brian Mudd in for the great one.
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0: a war that should have never started. And I think it's time for Ukraine to get a new president.
1: I think it's time for Ukraine to get a new president. So Zelensky came out today and he said that, well, to get a new president, we have to have elections, which I want to do. I want to do elections, but we need 60 days, you know, where it's peaceful, it's safe to conduct elections. Okay. Okay. I mean, look, I can't get inside of Zelensky's head, but there's every motivation for him to be comfortable with the status quo. He's still a hero to many in certain circles, especially the woke left. He is president in perpetuity for now. And one of the things about Zelensky that is not well understood in this country, and I think a lot of the West generally, very early on, the Russia-Ukraine war, the sympathetic figure that he was very popular in Ukraine. He is not popular in Ukraine. He would probably get waxed with a strong candidate that would challenge him for the presidency. And so, above and beyond the fact that he canceled the presidential election 2.5 years ago, above and beyond the fact that President Trump has said there are so many times he could have made a deal to end this war and he chooses not to, that he doesn't want to, which seems to speak to intent. And given that he says he wants elections, probably not so much. Every motivation points in the direction of what it is that he has been doing, which is the status quo. But again, times are changing because not only has President Trump said it's time for Zelensky to go, but we, as Trump would say, hold the cards. Because at some point, when Ukraine uses up the weapons that we've most recently supplied them, unless they're going to come up with the 45% of their weaponry that we have supplied them from somewhere else, and a lot of those weapons are things that others don't have to provide to them, what position would Zelensky be in? Where would Ukraine be? And so the same as with Iran, every day that goes by right now, we have oil that is flowing through the Strait of Hormuz. That's about 74% of it was prior to the war. But if you take a look at all the oil flowing out of the Persian Gulf, it now is more than what it was prior to the war. And so Iran is going broke. Energy is coming out of that region. Now Trump is doing a similar thing. We got the weapons. If Zelensky drags this thing out, he will only end up in a weaker position. And so Trump is putting pressure in a bunch of different directions to get to the results to end these wars. More to come. Brian Mudd in for the great one. Mark Levin.
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4: Penn Grove, northbound Old Adobe Road, right before Petaluma Hill Road. A two-car wreck blocking the right lane. You're backed up from Bannon Lane. And then a crash in Hayward. A car and a semi-truck involved. Southbound 880 before A Street. Center lane tied up with a delay from Llewellyn Boulevard. And San Jose, south 680 before Berryessa. A crash in the center divide.
5: 15 years in prison for a crash that killed 3. 12 and a half years for killing a child, all caused by marijuana-impaired drivers. 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
19: Everybody understands that the prices on diesel, it doesn't depend on our attacks on diesel in Russia. Everybody understands that it depends on the blocking Hormuz, Strait of Hormuz.
1: Everybody understands that I'm full of crap. Everybody can read right through my load of bull. That's Zelensky today saying everyone knows that the price of diesel is Strait of Hormuz. It's not because we strike refineries in Russia. You're full of crap, Zelensky. So there are two things that can be true side by side. One is, obviously, the initial issues with the Strait of Hormuz led to an increase in diesel prices, as they did energy prices generally, right? This is true. And while we have seen a recovery through the Persian Gulf of oil to pre-war levels, we're up to about 74% of pre-war oil through the Strait of Hormuz most recently. That's more than been made up for through other delivery methods out of the Persian Gulf. So we actually have been averaging over the past week plus about 300,000 barrels more per day, about 18.3 million barrels coming out of the Persian Gulf. The one thing that has not come close to recovering, refined products. So diesel specifically, refined products generally, those have been lagging. Hey there, Brian Mudd in for the great one, Mark Levin. Mark is in Israel. He will be back with us before long, talking about in this hour the changing tide of various different things in the news and how President Trump is trying to exact these outcomes to bring both the Russia-Ukraine war to an end, but also obviously with Iran. And so it is true that right now we're only averaging in the neighborhood of about 680,000 refined barrels of diesel and related products out of the Strait of Hormuz, compared to about 3.6 million barrels daily prior to the war. So the Strait of Hormuz is still not close to where it used to be on refined products. But that hasn't changed. And to the extent that it has, it's been positive since the early months of the war. What has changed is that Ukraine had gotten really effective and lighting up all the refineries in Russia, which is the second biggest diesel refiner in the world to us. And at the point where they had over half of Russia's diesel refining capability offline, that's when prices spiked. That's when we reached record high prices. So Zelensky is full of crap, just counts on you being stupid, not knowing these things. That, oh, it's just Strait of Hormuz. The Strait of Hormuz, we are actually getting more diesel out of there at the point where we are reaching record highs because what you were doing in Russia more than offset any of the increase in capacity that's starting to come back through the Strait of Hormuz. Minor details here. So Zelensky is now at the point where it's just flat out propaganda crap that informed people can, you know, take a look at him and go, you've got nothing. You got absolutely nothing. And so to the extent that it looks like he might just be comfortable on war and in power, if Trump is going to reconsider weaponry that we might provide to Ukraine, oh, they had better figure out a way to arrive at a deal sooner rather than later. That's going to be Trump's way of bringing them into the fold. About this situation with Iran, a couple of weeks ago I mentioned to you that we're winning in Iran, even if it doesn't feel like it. The situation there is so close for them being on the brink. If you've been paying attention to the news, they have been throwing the kitchen sink at trying to cause as much trouble in the Strait of Hormuz as possible. Prevent as much energy flow as possible. And it's just not working. And so what's happening is energy is coming out of the region. They're just not getting any money for it. And so as you take a look at Iran's position, they're almost out of oil to sell. They're in financial straits. They have an inflation rate of 84%. And their terror proxies, Hamas, Hezbollah, the Houthis. Well, it's one thing to be an Iranian terror proxy, but what do you need to be an Iranian terror proxy? You need weapons, you need money, right? And Iran's quickly arriving at the point where they don't have money for the IRGC, let alone their terror proxies. And so President Trump, his strategy, it's working. Still doesn't feel great when you go to the pump, although it's better than it had been. But he's working on these parallel paths to bring both of these wars to an end. And there's a really good chance that he's got a line of sight in the not-so-distant future on these things. Now, something else in terms of the changing tide of the news coming through the weekend and what's going on, you know, the DOJ been cracking down significantly on illegal alien voting. Now, we're going to have a record number of watchdogs, DOJ watchdogs, that are at supervisors of elections offices across the country on Election Day. And one of the things they've been doing leading up to it, taking a look at the illegal aliens that have been on voter rolls. And so Fox News did some good analysis over the weekend, and they found that the DOJ has now charged 64 illegal aliens for voter fraud across 17 states. And so from California to Florida, illegal aliens voting has very much been shown to be a thing, and rather consistently. And perhaps not surprising, you've got the Somali Pirates capital of the U.S. What is the Somali Pirate capital of the U.S.? Of course, that would be Minneapolis specifically, but Minnesota is a state. And yes, they lead the way so far with 11 indictments of illegal alien voters. Second most so far that have been indicted, the key swing state of Pennsylvania, with 10. But maybe the bigger news is this. Everywhere the DOJ goes, they're finding illegal alien voters. It's true in states like California where, I mean, election integrity laws are only like in theory, basically non-existent. To a state like Florida, which includes election integrity laws that are about as strict as they come. And so if everywhere you investigate illegal alien voter fraud, you're finding that it's happened. Where you don't have much election integrity, where you have a ton of it. So then you wonder, just how pervasive could this stuff actually be? If every time you're looking for something, you're finding it, kind of a big deal, right? Remember, there's no voter fraud and illegal aliens. I mean, they're just here to benefit society. So one of the things this highlights yet again, the need for federal minimum election integrity measures, a la the SAVE Act, that still has not been passed. Now, in terms of the midterm election, the DOJ's current diligence, if nothing else, I mean, it could act as a potential deterrent from would-be illegal alien voters because, you know, they can take a look at the DOJ and go, oh, if we vote, they're on to us. I mean, no matter what, you're still going to have Trump that's going to be president for another couple of years after this cycle. So that's something. But what happens going forward should the left assume the White House again with open border policies, with no enforcement of illegals voting? I mean, can you imagine the abolish ICE thing where every illegal alien who ever touches ground in this country just stays forever? This is, of course, part of the left's longer-term plan. After all, it was just last week that Kami Mamdani called a criminal illegal alien gang member from the Dominican, called him a New Yorker, while condemning ICE and once again calling for their abolition. You know, just for actually enforcing the law, how dare we actually enforce the law? So just imagine what the future holds if that type of philosophy continues to proliferate politically. And it's on that particular note, we have new information. New York Post reporting New York has rejected now over 16,000 ICE detainers for illegal immigrants, either indicted or convicted in over 52,000 crimes. That is over 16,000 criminal illegal immigrants rejected just in New York in a year and a half of Trump being president. 16,000 criminal illegal aliens that from the state on down, because of the policy, the law not to comply with ICE, 16,000 criminals that they want to keep in your community, that they want to be there to be able to do whatever it is they want to do. And maybe that means, I don't know, stealing stuff from you. Or maybe that means sexually assaulting someone you care about. See, one of the things I broke down during the Biden administration was that by the end of it, a quarter of all crime, everything from sexual assaults to murders, a quarter of all crime was being committed by illegal aliens. We continue to hear about, hey, we got the record, these record drops in crime rates. Well, it's not hard to imagine why. When you have a quarter of all crime that's being committed by criminal illegal aliens, and you got an administration that goes after those people and then detains and deports a record number of them, what do you think's going to happen? And that's exactly what's happened. But in New York specifically, how much safer could things be? How much better off could people be? 16,000 criminal illegal aliens that have victimized people already over 50,000 times, just that we know of. And imagine how many more people are out there and how many more crimes are committed than even the 50,000 by these people, because these are only the ones that there's enough evidence on to indict. That is the priority of the left. Keeping criminal illegal aliens next to you. Prioritizing criminal illegal aliens over you and your family. Because power means more than, say, your wife being raped. Your son or daughter being murdered. Power matters more than those things. These people are evil. Because anybody short of that would never do that to the people that they are responsible for protecting. The people that they're elected to represent the best interests of. It's illegal aliens over you. Now, on that note, it's also about something else. It's also still about Islam. Some of the European news late last week and over the weekend featured growing concerns that France, aside from its recent riots, could be on the brink of collapsing economically. Specifically, that the country is on the verge of a sovereign debt crisis, as debt spending as a percentage of the country's economy has risen to record levels. And the interest rate that they're now having to pay to get people to buy the debt to try to pay for the stuff that they can't afford, it's at the highest level in 24 years, and it continues to spike. So as France is sitting there trying to facilitate all of their socialism, all of their government assistance programs, all of their welfare, they're doing it commonly for what constituency? Well, the rapid growth of Islamic populations. So here is a question for you. Muslims in Western societies are how much more likely to end up on government assistance programs than non-Muslims? Think about this question. Muslims in Western societies are what percentage more likely to end up on government assistance programs than non-Muslims? Think about that. Have a number of mine, and I'll be right back to tell you what it is. I'm Brian Mudd, in for the great one.
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4: If President Trump wants to change the leader in Ukraine, he has to know that only our people can change. And I'm ready for elections. Really, we need minimum 60 days for security of infrastructure to prepare elections.
5: Yeah. I'm ready for elections, really. We need 60 days. It needs to be safe and stable. I want elections. Yeah. Only the people in Ukraine can. I just have canceled the elections for 2.5 years and not letting anybody in Ukraine vote. I mean, just. There are words for people like him. And that's independent of what your policy position is on Ukraine. I know some people might be on board with his policy and whatever. That's actually neither here nor there. We can't, we're at war. We can't have elections. That is very, dictatorish of you, Zelensky. Imagine if every time country were at war, they had no elections anymore. So I asked you a question before the break about Muslims in Western societies and how much more likely they are to be on government assistance programs to non-Muslims. What is the answer? The answer is that Muslims in Western societies are 60%, 60% more likely to be on government assistance programs than non-Muslims. And so recently I broken down Islam's rapidly growing populations and influence across Europe and specifically within the United States. I did quite a bit on that, guest hosting for Mark on the 25th anniversary of 9/11. You could go back to that podcast, Mark Levin Show on 9/11, and check that out if you'd like. Also brought you a bit more a couple weeks ago. Associate for Mark, and you can also check out some of my own research on this stuff if you're inclined. But the bottom line is, as part of the Muslim Brotherhood's 100-year plan, of which we're currently in year 51, growing populations within Western countries, it's all part of the prescribed takeover, and this has been far more effective than even the 51-year plan would have suggested at this point. Everything's going ahead of plan. Part of the way that you're able to exact outcomes is to overwhelm and help collapse these societies as well. You can see what's happened with the squad in the house in this country, Mamdani running the country's largest city, and what's been taking place around the world. I'm going to pick up there next. Brian Mudd in for Mark Levin.
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13: Back on the trail, I'm Lisa Lucera, Fox News. President Trump holding a rally in Youngstown, Ohio, in support of Senator John Husted.
14: He's one of the most respected men in Washington already. He hasn't been there that long.
13: Houston is in a tight race against Democrat Sherrod Brown.
14: He is a fantastic man. And he's really the candidate of proud patriots who love our country and our history. They love and honor our history.
13: The president repeating the theme of previous rallies, telling the crowd to act as if he's on the ballot. The rally interrupted by a couple of protesters who were escorted out. Earlier, the president said he was not behind the raid on Minnesota Congresswoman Ilhan Omar's Washington home this morning.
15: Homeland Security investigations led the pre-dawn search of Omar's Washington, D.C. home, which indicates that immigration may be part of the equation in this probe. Agents removed multiple boxes, were told her Minnesota residence was not raided today. Omar responding on social media in part, for 10 years, Trump has targeted me with baseless lies and smear campaigns. This is just the latest escalation in his campaign of political intimidation. I will not be silent.
13: Fox's Davis Bunt in Washington. Actress Selma Blair arrested in New York after authorities say she injured two flight attendants on a flight to New York last night.
16: According to Blair's team, she suffered some big medical emergency. TMZ reports that it happened about halfway through this flight, and then they say Blair tried to open up a door on the plane. They tried to stop her. That's when they say she punched one flight attendant and